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11: Greg, where the heck am I?
12: I've got no clue. Where are you?
11: I'm not sure either, man. Got back early this morning from the Gun Rights Policy Conference in Dallas, Texas. Very early this morning. How's that? Is that fair enough?
12: Yeah, it does. Where in the world is Mark Walters?
11: Where in the world is Mark Walters today? Mark Walters is not in Dallas anymore, but we were attending the All right, hold on. It's energy sip time. Hold on.
12: Better get you a little sip of that energy drink over there, because, boy.
11: There we go. I'll do this slowly. I was attending the 41st annual Gun Rights Policy Conference. How about that?
12: That works.
11: Where I had an opportunity to conduct a historic interview with the director of the ATF, Mr. Cicada, and Chief Counsel Robert Leiter there today. And I say historic simply because, you know, others, a lot of my friends have interviewed him long before I did. But it was the first time, ladies and gentlemen, that a director of the ATF made an appearance at the Gun Rights Policy Conference.
12: There you
11: go. I want you to let that sink in for a moment. So, Greg, we're on all three of our platforms. Sam's the Rumble. Hopefully we could have Rumble back up later this week. We're anticipating that. So those of you that like to watch the program on Rumble, stay tuned with us. We're working on that very diligently, and we should be able to have that up by no later than Thursday. Greg, I'll let you do your thing. Then we'll go to our guest, Neil McCabe. We've got a great lineup for this hour and the second hour as well.
12: All right, perfect. Yeah, the places to watch the show are going to be Facebook and YouTube. Just do a search for Armed American Radio with Mark Walters. 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
11: Yeah, and that will do it. And guys, remember, the show is brought to you every single day by the National Rifle Association. We are here in the Carr Firearms Group studios for you on the CZ microphone at the Patriot Mobile Communication and Command Center Ranch. Let's go to Neil McCabe, our longtime OG contributor to Armed American Radio's MonsterCast and the Daily Defense. He sits in for me from time to time when I'm out. We might have to have him do that while I'm on the road over the course of the next 4 to 5 weeks. We'll see if he can swing that in his schedule. Neil McCabe, reporter for Real America's Voice and longtime contributor. How you doing, Neil? Welcome in.
13: Hey, I'm really happy to be with you tonight, Mark, and congratulations on the interview at the Gun Rights Conference. And it's nice. Well, it's nice to have an ATF director appear,
11: isn't it,
13: and answer questions. But it's also nice to have one where you get a sense he's on our side. And so I think that was very refreshing. I mean, that still doesn't mean I don't want ATF eliminated. There was a movement in the sort of early Trump administration to get rid of the ATF, but I think people now recognize, hey, if we run it, maybe we can run it for us, because there's tremendous power in that agency, and it can be used for good, perhaps.
11: Yeah, let me put it this way, and I want to address some questions. Neil, as you can imagine, been doing this a long time, I knew there would instantaneously be some hate. You're going to see the hate all over the Internet. Unless he's talking about getting rid of and defunding the ATF, they're just blowing smoke. How come Walters isn't asking him, blah, blah, blah? Ladies and gentlemen, let me tell you a couple things about that. Neil, you just nailed it, okay? First of all, guys, do you honestly believe that there weren't some parameters, number one? And number two, do you honestly think that I would sit at a gun rights policy conference and talk about defunding and disbanding the ATF with the director of the ATF, who can't do that anyway, and is sitting there on our team? We want to start from that side, Neil. So that's where the interview went. And the interview was great, by the way. It was fantastic. But you see the typical stuff out there. You know, you got the blowhards that are, let's start disbanding it and talking about defunding it and getting rid of his job. It's just a waste of time. You know, you expect to see that stuff. And that's fine. I anticipated that. In fact, I actually, Neil, anticipated maybe hearing some of that from the crowd, which did not happen, because this is the first time in the 41-year history of the Gun Rights Policy Conference that the ATF had the guts to show up and answer questions and do it, as you said, as friends of gun owners, to talk to gun owners and tell them what they were doing to solidify our rights long after their tenure is up, Neil. And I saw nothing but positive from that. Would you agree?
13: Well, and the truth is, right, these are, you know, the civil service federal employees. If you were to abolish ATF, all those guys are going to just go to other government agencies because of their reemployment rights. And so what you'd have is you'd have the gun nuts spread all over the anti-gun nuts spread all over the federal government. It would like metastasize like a cancer. So maybe if this is an evil agency, and maybe it's full of evil people, at least we have them in one place where we can stare at them. And if someone misbehaves, we can just sort of, you know, do what they do in other departments where they just throw you in the office. They take away your phone. They

0: Second Amendment, and it's made it so, you know, the left has kind of gotten us conditioned like a frog in a pot of water that slowly gets to a boil that we don't even notice. So it's exciting to have this chance to get things back in the right direction.
1: Yeah, all guns bad, all people with guns bad, all people who did something wrong bad because of guns. And that, you're right, they put that in people's mind, and all of a sudden people equate that with bad thing, guns, gun rights lost permanently. And that's unfair. You know, Ed, that's something we've talked about on this program for years. And it's a legitimate debate. I think you'd agree with me. People have this misconception, like you were just saying, as Neil was talking about while you were on hold. You know, so maybe you stole some money 20, 30 years ago. You did your time, you did your sentence, you paid your dues, whatever. Should you lose those gun rights? As opposed to a violent felony, a violent crime, as you said, you're probably not even going to make it through the process. But that is a legitimate debate, isn't it?
0: It is. And look, guys, I mean, you know, the Constitution, and Neil and I have talked a lot about this, you know, Federalist 74 talks a lot about the pardons, which is something he and I, you know, talk about. People, that I was in the pardon office. He was helping me there. I mean, you know, and you go back and look at the founders. Everything happens in a time, but the Constitution is got rights in it. It's got words that convey rights. And actually, in the case of the Second Amendment, it's sort of and the Bill of Rights, it describes rights, doesn't convey them at all. That's a misstatement by me. But here's the thing. We live in a time that's different than other times. That's to say, like, if you'd lived in 1775, 6, 7, 8, 9, up to 1791, when the Bill of Rights was finally ratified, you would have a different experience. It was truly a revolutionary period.
1: Ed, let me stop you right there because we're getting ready to take a break. I want to go back to that revolutionary period. We're going to go back to Ed Martin on that. We'll bring Neil McCabe back into the conversation. And then I know.
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3: ABC News, I'm Wayne Cabot. British authorities have 5 people in custody on terrorism charges that they suspect plotted to attack an airbase housing U.S. troops there. UK officials say that base recently was threatened by Iran. Trita Parsi, executive vice president of the Quincy Institute.
4: If they manage to get the specific individuals to speak, or whether they have other intelligence that ties them to any foreign government that could be involved in that, it can be a process that takes a very, very long time.
3: No comment from the U.S. on Iran's claim today that it captured an American drone in the Strait of Hormuz. President Trump saying today he's considering banning American exports of diesel, hoping it'll give drivers here more fuel in the face of stubbornly high prices. The nor'easter, not done yet, still swirling up and down the East Coast. So much water, a shark was seen swimming up a driveway in Surf City, New Jersey. In Hawaii, still raining as Hurricane Nolo moves away. This is ABC News.
5: From the LI News Radio Weather Center, for the rest of the morning, showers likely with a low of 59 degrees. And as we head into the day, an 80% chance of rain and a high of 66. Tonight, a slight chance of showers, then cloudy after midnight and a low of 55. On Tuesday, partly sunny skies with a high of 68. Tuesday night, partly cloudy with a low of 56. From the LI News Weather Center, I'm J.D. Allison.
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8: ABC News, I'm Wayne Cabot. A British base that houses U.S. troops may have been the target of 5 accused terrorists arrested today after a tip. Police stopping 3 vans heading to a Royal Air Force base in Fairford, which hosts the U.S. Air Force's 501st Combat Support Wing. Iran recently threatened that base, according to local officials. Maggie Blythe, temporary chief constable.
9: Again, can't go into details, but I can give reassurance that we believe the matter to be contained. And as a set of agencies working together across Gloucestershire, we're gathering and responding to local intelligence all the time.
8: President Trump says the suspects were, quote, looking to do big damage. As a nor'easter continues to swirl, high tide is now hitting the Jersey Shore, pushing water back onto streets and homes. China's gift to the U.S., 2 giant pandas, arrived today in Atlanta via FedEx. Atlanta, one of 3 zoos in the U.S. to house them. This is ABC News.
10: From the LI News Radio Weather Center, for the rest of the morning, showers likely with a low of 59 degrees. And as we head into the day, an 80% chance of rain and a high of 66. Tonight, a slight chance of showers, then cloudy after midnight and a low of 55. On Tuesday, partly sunny skies with a high of 68. Tuesday night, partly cloudy with a low of 56. From the LI News Weather Center, I'm J.D. Allison.
11: I'm Kurt Widmeyer. 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
24: And welcome in, ladies and gentlemen. Hour two, Armed American Radio's Monster Cast begins right now. It's kind of throwing us off kilter a little bit. We've got a roundtable coming in a little bit early. We're still awaiting Ryan Petty's appearance here. Hopefully he can make it. However, I know how early he had to get up today, Greg, to travel back home.
25: Yeah.
24: I would not be shocked if Ryan Petty had laid his head down on the pillow and didn't quite make it up or slept right through an alarm if, in fact, he did that, because it's been a very, very, very long weekend, as you know, because you were there, too. You were at, let's mention that, you were at the GRPC.
25: That I was. I got to meet the faces of basically everybody I've talked to on the phone for quite a while. Yeah.
24: We got to introduce Greg to everybody that he gets to talk to every day and doesn't get to see on a regular basis. And that was interesting. For example, you had not met John Lott before, and you had not met Mr. Gottlieb either until just the other day. And I thought Alan had been in the studio with us before, but I guess I was wrong about that.
25: Yep.
24: But nonetheless, we had a good time, and I do appreciate you jumping in as well. Of course, Ryan was there, and many, many, many others. Also, including, you got to meet Tate, give him a big hug.
25: I did.
24: That was an awful lot of fun, and see some friendly faces from folks.
25: It was really,
24: in fact, already knew.
25: Really funny when I saw Lee Williams sitting there in the corner. See, Lee's only met me once. And I walked up to him, and Lee was kind of deer in the headlights as to who I was initially. And then it dawned on him as soon as he heard my voice, but it was still kind of funny. Like, he didn't recognize me at first. And obviously not, because he's only seen me once. It's been a few years.
24: Well, Greg also takes people back, too, because they don't put the face. That's the thing with radio, right? You don't put the face.
25: The voice.
24: With
25: the
24: voice.
25: Yeah.
24: People say, oh, my gosh, you don't look anything like I expected.
25: Anything. Kwong had that experience.
24: Well, most people do, unless they're watching the show, and a lot of people do watch the programs now, so it's a little bit different. But nonetheless, it's always fun to see that and to see that reaction from people.
25: Yeah.
24: Of course, at a venue like the GRPC, most everybody knows who I am, so it's not a shock. In fact, they all know who I am, at least in that particular venue. But nonetheless, that's always fun. Greg, we're on all our platforms. I'll let you get that out of the way, and we'll get started with this hour.
25: All right, yeah, sure. Places to watch the show, YouTube and Facebook. 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
24: Yeah, I'm not sure if I'm going to call Ryan and
25: I got Ryan. I see him on the connection. Let me see if I can establish comms, and we'll get him on.
24: We've got him coming in here a little bit later than we had planned. Let's go over to Brad Primo. Brad, welcome in, brother. And I see we do have Ryan on stage here. Brad, how you doing, my brother?
0: Doing great, Mark. How are you?
24: I'm doing Wunderbar. Is it throwing you off being an hour early like it is us as well? It's a little strange.
0: I was telling Greg, though, I think it's pretty awesome because, I mean, I'm in my old age, I've gotten pretty boring. I like going to bed at like 9 o'clock every night. So, like, Sunday is my late night. So it's pretty awesome.
24: Shh. Don't tell anybody. Don't tell anybody. Don't date yourself. Justin Moon, CEO, Car Arms. How you doing, my brother?
1: I'm doing good, Mark. Thanks for having me, buddy.
24: Hey, man, let's talk about this. You know, I had an opportunity to hook up with Tate on the program and we'll get Ryan in here. Let's just go ahead. Ryan's already on stage. You can see him on camera. Ryan, how you doing?
2: I just woke up from my nap.
24: I kind of figured that. As long as you didn't fall asleep with a mouthful of peanut butter and choke, we see that you're good. You're good.
2: No, I'm good. I'm here. I'm awake.
24: All right, let's go back to Justin real quick, Ryan. We'll get to you in just a second. Justin, yeah, I got an opportunity to finally give him a hug. And boy, I tell you what, he's going to take stage over there. Good heavens. We just had Ed Martin, the pardon attorney, who was responsible for moving that pardon and all pardons, not just Tate's, but in particular, he said Tate was on a first name basis, meaning he was like Madonna. Everybody in the White House on up knew him as Tate, and whenever Tate's name came up, everybody knew who he was, and they said that there were thousands and thousands and thousands of people supporting this young man. So I'm looking forward to seeing him again at the Rod of Iron Festival. You want to tell us about that real quick before we get back over to Ryan?
1: Yeah, the Rod of Iron Festival is coming up. It's going to be in Newfoundland, Pennsylvania. We've got such incredible speakers coming to the festival, so it's going to be a great time. It's going to be good.
24: It's going to be fun. And that time of year, ladies and gentlemen, up there, it's really beautiful up in the Poconos, really gorgeous. The weather can be, it might get cold and rainy. It might be hot and sunny. It might be hot and rainy. It might be cold and cloudy. You never know. But this venue is inside, so we're safe from that. And that's always fun. And I can promise you now, Jared Yanis is meeting me in Atlanta and flying up with me. So we're going to have a great time up there. If you can make it, just visit Rod of Iron. Look it up. You can find it online, and Car Arms will link to it as well. Rod of Iron. If there's any way you can get up there, by all means do. Ryan Petty, welcome in, brother, and welcome back to the real world. I know how early you got up today. I was kind of teasing that earlier before the segment started.
2: I don't know why I do this to myself, but I decided for some reason a 5:15 a.m. flight would be a good idea, get up at 3 o'clock so I could be at the airport at 3:30 because I never leave my cab without my club, so I flew armed. to the great state of Texas. And you always need a little extra time to check your bag in. And I'm glad I got there in time. But, man, by the time I got home, I needed a nap.
24: Yeah, I know. Trust me, I know the feeling. I just poured my second Celsius here, and that'll keep me up playing some guitar later tonight. But that's okay. It's why we do what we do, and we're going to be right back at it again on Monday. And, of course, Greg showed up, too, so we didn't even get our lunch break. You know, I got Ryan. What did you think of Fratelli's Pizza real quick before I get cracking?
2: I would eat it again.
25: That's
24: yeah,
25: right.
24: We got pictures with us. There's Brad and Justin. There's a sign on every radio studio door in the nation that says no food or drink. And Greg had pizza and sodas waiting for us in the studios. It's just kind of the way it goes. Ryan, I'll get started with you here because you were at the GRPC, and we'll take this conversation around the table. First, I want to get your thoughts on the Cicada interview. And, of course, ladies and gentlemen, Robert Cicada being the director of the ATF, and Rob Leider, who is the chief counsel of the ATF, the constitutional attorney. And there were a lot of people out there, without naming any names or without going in any directions. You know, I expected to get some hate because people want to hear all kinds of different things on an interview like that. How did you feel the interview went? Did we get enough information? Did I elicit enough information from them in their responses to make gun owners and particularly FFLs feel a little better with these people at the helm? Which was my objective, by the way.
2: Yeah, look, Mark, it was a fantastic interview. First of all, just a historic that we have a regulatory agency, the head and the chief counsel of a federal government agency at the gun rights policy conference, first of all, right? Just phenomenal that that even happened. Number two, it was refreshing to get to you got out of them a little bit about who they are, and that was pretty neat to know the history of Director Cicada and sort of his family and his father and how he taught him to be a good cop and all those things like that. That was really, really good. But yes, you got into the meat of what I needed to hear, particularly as an FFL. I wanted to know, what are they doing to change the posture of this regulatory agency that's been heavy-handed and anti-gun and anti-FFL forever? And I heard what I needed to hear there, number one. And number two, and I know more detail is coming, and they told us this in the interview, and I think this is one of the great, great parts of what you did there, is there's more coming that will make this as permanent as it can be without Congress doing its job, which it's abdicated for far too long.
24: Which they admitted, by the way.
2: And they told us it takes time to do it the right way. So I appreciated the interview. I appreciated them being here. I know, you know, normally at GRPC, the talks are, you know, more than 15 minutes. I think you had 45 with these guys, which was just, it's never enough, right? But it was a phenomenal session. Certainly the highlight of GRPC.
24: That pesky Secret Service made us cut it about 7 minutes and 42 seconds late. And I hate to tell you guys, but I wish they didn't, because we were going to get into a couple other issues. But nonetheless, when the Secret Service says, we need to go, you listen to what the Secret Service is telling you in real time. That much I can promise you. And when this was going and all this was going on in the background, waving the hands and cutting the neck and all that stuff, it was time to go. Brad, when we come back from this break, we're going to go to you and talk a little bit about now you were not at Guns Rights Policy Conference, doesn't matter, but I want to get your thoughts on just the mere fact that the ATF was there. Brad, have we not hated on the ATF for years together?
0: Yeah, we have, and they've deserved every bit of it.
24: They absolutely did, and I think it's interesting, and I think Ryan will agree with me, that they absolutely understood that. They knew that that was the case, and they were there, and they were addressing that issue in real time on a stage. Now, guys, they didn't know what we were going to ask them. They had no clue. There were some parameters that I had to, some guidelines that I had to work with, but they had no idea where the questions were coming from. And then when we come back, we'll, as a manufacturer, we'll talk with Justin Moon as well and get his thoughts. Don't go away.
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0: House. So what we really need is a Congress that will change the law.
1: I think one of my biggest takeaways from listening to Scott, and I do want to mention, ladies and gentlemen, that Director Sakata will be coming on this program, and we will be able to get a deeper dive. He has agreed to do that with us, and we're very much looking forward to that, because we'll have some time to get into some of the things that we couldn't when we were cut short up there. But nonetheless, he will be on the program, and I'll give you plenty of advance notice to let you know when. One of my biggest takeaways was that they were working not only, number one, to regain trust with the American gun owner and the industry itself. That was huge to hear from them. But they are working to see to it that the efforts that they put in place today will outlive, Justin, any negative results in a midterm, for example, or for that matter, any future administration. Brad, I have to tell you that I loved hearing that, and I take both these men at their words. We'll come to you, Brad, when we get back. I've just been told we're getting ready to take a break. But I've watched other interviews with him as well, and he did echo that. So I feel comfortable knowing that. Ladies and gentlemen, you are on the Armed American Radio Network. You're right smack dead center of a early roundtable. Coming up in the next hour, you're going to hear the conversations I had with Quang Nguyen.
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3: ABC News, I'm Wayne Cabot. A British base that houses U.S. troops may have been the target of five accused terrorists arrested today after a tip. Police stopping three vans heading to a Royal Air Force base in Fairford, which hosts the U.S. Air Force's 501st Combat Support Wing. Iran recently threatened that base, according to local officials. Maggie Blythe, temporary chief constable.
4: Again, can't go into details, but I can give reassurance that we believe the matter to be contained. And as a set of agencies working together across Gloucestershire, we're gathering and responding to local intelligence all the time.
3: President Trump says the suspects were, quote, looking to do big damage. As a nor'easter continues to swirl, high tide is now hitting the Jersey Shore, pushing water back onto streets and homes. China's gift to the U.S., two giant pandas, arrived today in Atlanta via FedEx. Atlanta, one of three zoos in the U.S. to house them. This is ABC News.
5: From the LI News Radio Weather Center. For the rest of the morning, showers likely with a low of 59 degrees. And as we head into the day, an 80% chance of rain and a high of 66. Tonight, a slight chance of showers, then cloudy after midnight and a low of 55. On Tuesday, partly sunny skies with a high of 68. Tuesday night, partly cloudy with a low of 56. From the LI News Weather Center, I'm J.D. Allison.
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7: ABC News, I'm Wayne Cabot. As gas prices soar, President Trump says his administration is thinking very seriously about a ban on exporting American diesel fuel, hoping to boost supplies here, diesel remaining 75% more expensive than a year ago.
8: The big problem is the refineries in Russia are being blown up. This isn't really a Middle Eastern problem. This is more of a Russia problem.
7: He blames the increase on Russia's war in Ukraine, not on the U.S. war in Iran. Iran today claiming that it captured a U.S. underwater drone in the Strait of Hormuz. Britain suspects Iran may be behind what police there think was a foiled attack on an airbase housing U.S. forces. Five suspects are being held. The massive nor'easter still causing trouble up and down the Jersey Shore right now. High tide is hitting. And it's still raining. Bands reaching Buffalo, Ottawa, Nova Scotia, down to Richmond, Virginia. Lisa wins Best Pop Video at the VMAs tonight. This is ABC News.
9: From the LI News Radio Weather Center, for the rest of the morning, showers likely with a low of 59 degrees. And as we head into the day, an 80% chance of rain and a high of 66. Tonight, a slight chance of showers, then cloudy after midnight, and a low of 55. On Tuesday, partly sunny skies with a high of 68. Tuesday night, partly cloudy with a low of 56. From the LI News Weather Center, I'm J.D. Allison.
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15: Hello, welcome to Graveyard Blues. 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

slows. 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

Graveyard Blues on the Graveyard Blues Radio Network. And now it's time for Money's Pick on Graveyard Blues. And for the month of September, we've been featuring Blind Blake, the best of Blind Blake. As suggested by Tom G from East Hampton, New York, this track is Two Tight Blues. It's Money's Pick, Blind Blake on Graveyard Blues.

0: There's the Allman Brothers Band on Graveyard Blues and Jelly Jelly. And before that, Sue Foley with Dallas Man. Blind Blake in there too. Muddy's pick for September. That track was Two Tight Blues. The album, The Best of Blind Blake, as suggested by Tom G from East Hampton, New York. So that's it for September. We'll have a brand new Muddy's pick coming up next week right here as we pick one for October. If you want to get involved in that, go to graveyardbluesradioshow.com. And before that, we heard Joe Bonamassa, Walk in My Shadows, Willie Dixon with Memphis Slim and Nervous kick the show off tonight right here on Graveyard Blues. And speaking of Muddy's pick, talking about Blind Blake, we featured him all month long, talking about his career, his early years and approach to the blues. His complex, intricate finger-picking inspired Reverend Gary Davis, Yorma Kalkinen, among others. And the track You're Gonna Quit Me from Bob Dylan's 1992 album Good As I've Been to You is a cover of Blind Blake's You're Gonna Quit Me blues. Now, Blake married Beatrice McGee around 1931. In the following year, he made his final recording at the Paramount headquarters in Grafton, Wisconsin, just before the label went out of business. Now, for decades, nothing was known about Blind Blake, and after that, it was rumored he had met his violent death. Reverend Gary Davis heard he had been hit by a streetcar in 1934. In April 1933, he was hospitalized with pneumonia and never fully recovered. On December 1st, 1934, after 3 weeks of decline, Beatrice Blake summoned an ambulance. He had a pulmonary hemorrhage and died on the way to the hospital. The cause of death was listed as pulmonary tuberculosis. He was buried in Glen Oak Cemetery in Glendale, Wisconsin, in a previously unmarked grave. Stick around after the break. We'll have a track from Taj Mahal. We'll get one from Keb Mo, too, right here on Graveyard Blues, on the Graveyard Blues Radio Network.
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2: ABC News, I'm Wayne Cabot. As gas prices soar, President Trump says his administration is thinking very seriously about a ban on exporting American diesel fuel, hoping to boost supplies here, diesel remaining 75% more expensive than a year ago.
3: The big problem is the refineries in Russia are being blown up. This isn't really a Middle Eastern problem. This is more of a Russia problem.
2: He blames the increase on Russia's war in Ukraine, not on the U.S. war in Iran. Iran today claiming that it captured a U.S. underwater drone in the Strait of Hormuz. Britain suspects Iran may be behind what police there think was a foiled attack on an airbase housing U.S. forces. Five suspects are being held. The massive nor'easter still causing trouble up and down the Jersey Shore right now. High tide is hitting and it's still raining. Bands reaching Buffalo, Ottawa, Nova Scotia, down to Richmond, Virginia. Lisa wins Best Pop Video at the VMAs tonight. This is ABC News.
4: From the LI News Radio Weather Center, for the rest of the morning, showers likely with a low of 59 degrees. And as we head into the day, an 80% chance of rain and a high of 66. Tonight, a slight chance of showers, then cloudy after midnight and a low of 55. On Tuesday, partly sunny skies with a high of 68. Tuesday night, partly cloudy with a low of 56. From the LI News Weather Center, I'm J.D. Allison.
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0: Welcome back to Graveyard Blues on the Graveyard Blues Radio Network. I'm Jerry Schaefer here, Stevie Ray Vaughan, and Cold Shot on Graveyard Blues.

Graveyard Blues on the Graveyard Blues Radio Network. I'm Jerry Schaefer. Here's Slash featuring Beth Hart and Stormy Monday on Graveyard Blues.

0: There's Keb Mo and Angelina on Graveyard Blues, and Slash before that, featuring Beth Hart, Stormy Monday. Also heard Taj Mahal in there too with Karina, and Stevie Ray Vaughan kicked off that set with Cold Shot. Stick around after the break. We'll have blues news with Marissa. We'll get one from Otis Band and Nathaniel Ratliff and the Night Sweats too, right here on Graveyard Blues on the Graveyard Blues Radio Network.
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3: ABC News, I'm Wayne Cabot. As gas prices soar, President Trump says his administration is thinking very seriously about a ban on exporting American diesel fuel, hoping to boost supplies here, diesel remaining 75% more expensive than a year ago.
4: The big problem is the refineries in Russia are being blown up. This isn't really a Middle Eastern problem. This is more of a Russia problem.
3: He blames the increase on Russia's war in Ukraine, not on the U.S. war in Iran. Iran today claiming that it captured a U.S. underwater drone in the Strait of Hormuz. Britain suspects Iran may be behind what police there think was a foiled attack on an airbase housing U.S. forces. Five suspects are being held. The massive nor'easter is still causing trouble up and down the Jersey Shore right now. High tide is hitting, and it's still raining. Bands reaching Buffalo, Ottawa, Nova Scotia, down to Richmond, Virginia. Lisa wins Best Pop Video at the VMAs tonight. This is ABC News.
5: From the LI News Radio Weather Center, for the rest of the morning, showers likely with a low of 59 degrees. And as we head into the day, an 80% chance of rain and a high of 66. Tonight, a slight chance of showers, then cloudy after midnight and a low of 55. On Tuesday, partly sunny skies with a high of 68. Tuesday night, partly cloudy with a low of 56. From the LI News Weather Center, I'm J.D. 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
10: This is Blues News. We begin with the latest Living Blues radio chart, where Chris O'Leary's Blue Collar holds a number one spot through end of July. The new charts will be coming out later September to early October. Right behind him is Tribute to Teresa's Lounge from John Primer and Friends, followed by Harold Davenport's Young Rel. Also making the top 10 are Albert Castilla, Jovan Webb, and Anthony Paul's Soul Orchestra, Russ Green, Johnny Rawls and Dave Keller, and Taj Mahal with the Phantom Blues Band. John Primer is also the cover artist for the July-August issue of Living Blues magazine. At 81 years young, Primer is enjoying another major chapter in a career that included time with Muddy Waters and Magic Slim before launching his own solo career more than three decades ago. For Graveyard Blues News, I'm Marissa.
0: Welcome back to Graveyard Blues on the Graveyard Blues Radio Network. I'm Terry Schaefer here, Stevie Ray Vaughan on Graveyard Blues.

the devil. Yes, I'd rather be the devil. Yes, I'd rather be the devil. Be that woman. Yes, I heard a mighty rumbling. You know, I heard a mighty rumbling. Yes, I heard a mighty rumbling.

There's Nathaniel Rateliff and the Nights with A Little Honey on Graveyard Blues on the Graveyard Blues Radio Network. And before that, we heard Otis Spann, Must Have Been the Devil. Rory Block in there, too. Preaching Blues, Up Jump the Devil, the old Robert Johnson tune. And we kicked off that set with Scrap-O-Matic and Long Haired State from their album Sidewalk Caesars. This is Graveyard Blues. And that music means that we're wrapping up another show here on Graveyard Blues. But thanks a lot for hanging out with us. We always love you being here. We love playing the music for you. And don't forget, you can go to graveyardblues.com and check out all things Graveyard Blues and even suggest the Muddy's Picks and, requests too, in a way. I mean, if you're interested in certain bands that we don't know about, let us know at graveyardblues.com. And in the meantime, we'll see you next week right here on Graveyard Blues on the Graveyard Blues Radio Network.

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3: ABC News, I'm Wayne Cabot. Britain suspects Iran may be behind what police think was a foiled attack on an airbase that houses U.S. forces. Five suspects are being held. Counselor for the Cotswold District, Tristan Wilkinson.
4: There was a specific threat about 6 weeks ago from the Iranians on this base. At the time, there was an increased surveillance around the area. This is an operational base. There is, it's no secret that, you know, we have American bombers here that are taking part in what's happening in the Middle East at the moment.
3: And Iran has said that a base used to attack its territory is a legitimate target. President Trump claiming tonight that oil is flowing again through the Strait of Hormuz more than before the war, he says. But after a week trading lower, oil is now trading higher. The East Coast nor'easter, so sprawling, outer bands are as far west as Pittsburgh. Water was so close to houses in Jersey City or in New Jersey that you saw a shark in a driveway. This is ABC News.
5: From the LI News Radio Weather Center, for the rest of the morning, showers likely with a low of 59 degrees. And as we head into the day, an 80% chance of rain and a high of 66. Tonight, a slight chance of showers, then cloudy after midnight and a low of 55. On Tuesday, partly sunny skies with a high of 68. Tuesday night, partly cloudy with a low of 56. From the LI News Weather Center, I'm J.D. Allison.
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12: At first glance, Terrence and Shania have nothing in common. Terrence is a musician. He's constantly traveling. He's 32 years old, single with no kids, and started smoking when he was 16. Shania, on the other hand, just turned 45. She owns a coffee shop. She is married with two kids and has never smoked. What makes Terrence and Shania similar is that they both have been diagnosed with small cell lung cancer, and it was caught early. That's right. 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

And once again, welcome to our Thursday edition. 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It serves to support law enforcement, participate in special events and programs, all designed to help protect our community. They care about you and keeping us all safe. From the anti-drinking and driving campaigns to protecting our children with education on the Megan's Law, the PBA promotes a great relationship between the police and the people it's sworn to serve. Suffolk County, one of the safest counties in the country. PBA takes pride in a strong belief in our security. They have on and off fallen heroes that contribute greatly to our suburban way of life. Need to know more? Go right to that website, www.suffolkcountypba.org. Lou Savillo, president. Let's get right into it, folks. Well, today's our Albany report, and we're getting closer. What is it, less than 40 days or whatever it is? I'm losing count, but it doesn't matter. I don't even know why we even say the countdown to decision 2026, because it doesn't matter, because we have early voting. In fact, even the absentee voting, if you wanted to, you could even absentee even before then. That's, and the date for that would be October 24th. And that's about 4 weeks away, 28 days, whatever, 29 days till the beginning of voting. And because many of us here on Long Island choose that we have gotten used to something that we weren't used to, was the fact that you didn't have to wait till 6 a.m. on Tuesday, on the first Tuesday after the first Monday, according to the law of Election Day, that you can go now go before during the early voting period. It has all changed quite a bit. Even campaigning has changed. You got to get those cards and letters out in the mail and make the phone calls to the voters and say, vote for me. And if you don't do that, you know, you're not going to get your name out there and who's on the ballot and so on. We're lucky here in Suffolk County. We don't have to do that long, long, tedious ballot that our brothers and sisters and our listeners are doing to the east, to the west, I should say, to the west of Route 110. Because once you get into Nassau County, you got everybody's on the ballot. Even probably two of your neighbors or whoever. I mean, every race, local race. Just a, such a dumb law. Yeah, we live in such a state, New York State, that just says, you know, people are stupid. We need to be able to change the way voting is so that we could get more Democrats elected. Because, well, why Democrats, Tom? Well, because they control the Assembly, the Senate, and the governor's race. That's what they do. So they realize, they look at the algorithms. I love that word, algorithm. They look at the algorithms, and what do they see? You know, Republicans tend to do better on the odd-numbered years, so why don't we just, and we do better on the even-numbered years, so why don't we just take the odd-numbered years and make them the even-numbered years? And they did that. They got away with it. Well, how did they? Because they have the votes in the state assembly, in the state senate, and so on. Keep that in mind. Keep that in mind when you decide to put back, you know, the same old political party in power. Now, I'm not saying that if you really like your representative that you should change just because of the party. I can say that's probably not a good idea because you like them. You know, and they got to do a good job and so on. But just have to take a quick look at it and the best way to do it. Now, of course, there are incumbents that you don't like, and maybe it's running that same way up in Albany. Maybe this governor that we have is just the same way of which I'm saying. Let's try to manipulate. Let's try to change things around so that we have a better advantage, and it has nothing to do with the way people cast their votes. I just think that's terrible, particularly when it comes to reapportion. Every district should be square. That's it, square here, square there, every done. They shouldn't even look at the lines. They should just look at the population. We got to come up with a district of 156,000 people, then just do it in a square. Okay, now they'll never do that because they look at the 156,000 and they said, well, where are the Democrats living, where are the Republicans living? Let's make a Democratic district or let's make a Republican district. That's how reapportionment is. And you know that, folks. You know, your neighbor across the street may be living in a different state Senate district. How could that be? Can we keep the streets all together? You do a little square thing and so on. This is what I've been promoting for many years and saying, well, make it fair. So this way anybody could win the race. You don't know what the numbers are. And it just so happens if you have a very, very large concentration of, let's say, Republicans, like you take the community of Garden City in Nassau County. They have a large Republican base. It'd be pretty hard to carve out a 50-50 district over there. Okay, I get it. I get that. All right. So, but at least let's not try to manipulate the system. And, you know, we'll talk more about that probably next year when they start looking at the population. I don't know, or 28, obviously. This was a big year for that. But that conversation's over and done with
because the elections are here. They're right here. I understand the BOE, the Board of Elections here in Suffolk County, will have their absentee ballots ready to go. So I think you could actually go in. I don't want to advertise this because I don't know if that's a fact, but I think you could actually go in next week and say you want an absentee ballot, and they can actually give it to you at the Board of Elections. I don't know this, so don't take my word for it. But you can call them and ask them that you want to vote absentee. And you could probably go in next week and fill out the ballot already and then put it with their absentee file. And then, of course, when the 24th comes in, then you're actually voting. It's actually like voting. It's not like the absentee ballots and so on that you cast during early voting. So early voting is different than absentee ballot. We have no excuse absentees now, so anybody could request one. You don't really need an excuse. As you know from this show, we've said it, that you would have needed an excuse. Now you could just go down there and say, listen, I'm going to be over in East Cupcake, Kansas, and I'm not going to be around. Could I have an absentee ballot sent to me? And that's fine. They're not going to ask you why you're going to be in East Cupcake or any place like that. You're allowed to. Many of the Long Island snowbirds will be snowbirding right after Halloween. They're not going to be here. They're going to be in Florida, but they want to vote. They want to vote in town of Brookhaven, Suffolk County, state of New York, and so on. Then they also request an absentee ballot. Pretty simple process. Voting is simple, folks, except when you're outside of the mandate, which is 18 years old or older and a citizen of the United States. Like, I want to thank, again, my good friend Jerry Gazowski, always sending me this stuff. And so apparently the Department of Justice made 200 arrests and indictments. They got some indictments on people for allowing non-citizen voting to take place. So basically on election fraud. And that's 200. They're looking at 200 people. Now, I know we have a lot of conversations about this. We have a regular person who comes on this program to talk about that. Now, you may ask why. It's just one issue. It's a big issue. Because if we don't have the sanctity, integrity of voting, we don't have a democracy. What are we wasting our time for? Because it has to be one person, one vote, citizen over the age of 18, and count them. That's it. But if you have people now, and this goes beyond the hundreds of others, I'm just talking about what just happened just recently. 200 people in this country are now under indictment for election fraud and for allowing non-citizen voting. Now, why is that? Why is that taking place? Is it taking place? Now, you may want to start screaming, and we certainly will open the phones up, that's not true. Only like two people in the country voted in the last 30 years that shouldn't have. I know we have people that do say that on this program, and it just can't be. You know, where there's smoke, there's fire. Okay, so there's enough people out there that seem to be in a little trouble of the law, you know, dialing their speed dial to the local attorney. I just got arrested for election fraud. And again, the investigation, this just doesn't come out of thin air. You know, now, of course, the people with TDS are saying, well, this is just Trump going after people so that he could prove his point. That's a bunch of bunk. Okay. I mean, you need evidence to go before a grand jury and to at least give a bit of information, a bit of evidence to suggest that what you're saying happened, happened. And an indictment is merely just that. It's an allegation. And then, now, who are they allegating against? They're not allegating against, you know, the local guy who makes bagels on the Sunday morning bagel store. They're allegating against people within government who have control over voter rolls and who have control over the voting process and so on, that somehow we're able to use a good number of individuals and get them to vote. So this is happening. Now, I would like to see at some point there's going to be more convictions, and we'll see what happens. But, you know, smoke, fire. Remember that. Smoke, fire. Looks like a duck, talks like a duck, walks like a duck. It's probably a duck. You know, so to stick our heads in the sand and saying it's not happening is that we're being very foolish. What is taking place here? You know, the whole idea of non-citizen voting. And, again, looking at this election fraud. They're also looking at New Jersey. You know, the far left mayor there said, oh yeah, and we're sorry, allowed 6,000 people, to register to vote that are non-citizens. We're sorry about that. Oh, but oops, 400 of them voted.
They weren't supposed to, but they voted because we made a mistake with motor voter. Are we supposed to say, okay, no big deal? Now, this isn't the far left TDS people saying this. This is the people that would like to see, many more people vote that you want to look the other way because you're probably going to vote for that one particular side. Come on now. What's going on here? This should not be happening. Let's be serious about this. To me, I always bring up New Jersey because, you know, she was the one that, you know, was trying, we can't have any sort of controls on voting and all this other stuff. And lo and behold, they ended up registering 6,000 people and about 400 people voted, probably even more than that. And did they make a difference in a very close race? Maybe they did. Maybe they didn't. We're going to take a short break when we get back. We're going to be doing a little bit of the Albany Report, Dean Murray calling on first, and then I think we got Doug and Jody coming into the studio. Let's have some fun, folks, and we'll take your phone calls between 1 and 2. We'll be right back.

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5: ABC News, I'm Wayne Cabot. Britain suspects Iran may be behind what police think was a foiled attack on an airbase that houses U.S. forces. Five suspects are being held. Counselor for the Cotswold District, Tristan Wilkinson.
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0: or in New Jersey that you saw a shark in a driveway. 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
1: From the LI News Radio Weather Center. For the rest of the morning, showers likely with a low of 59 degrees. And as we head into the day, an 80% chance of rain and a high of 66. Tonight, a slight chance of showers, then cloudy after midnight and a low of 55. On Tuesday, partly sunny skies with a high of 68. Tuesday night, partly cloudy with a low of 56. From the LI News Weather Center, I'm J.D. Allison.
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1: I'm William Shatner. I've been around a long time, but I'm truly humbled when I see the real battles our brave, paralyzed veterans have faced defending our freedom. 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
9: And once again, welcome back, moving right along. Hey, folks, don't forget, tonight, over here, right here at LI News Radio Studios, Long Island, Islip, MacArthur Airport, we're having the Back to Business event. Have them a couple of times a year. They're always great. They're great folks. A lot of our sponsors and advertisers will be here. A lot of local businesses will be here set up, talking to folks. So it's open. Why don't you all come down? I mean, what else are you going to do tonight? There's nothing good going on. So you come down here, and between 6 and 8, we'll be here. I'll be in the studio, which I am right now. I'll still be sitting in the same chair, although I'll probably go out for something to eat before then. But in the meantime, we'll be on the air. So you can listen to us also, but try to make it down here. It'll be a great event. And we're doing our Albany report, so nothing changes. Everything is the same. And who leads off the Albany report is, I'm going to say, the best state senator in Albany, probably in all the rest of the country, is Dean Murray. He just so happens represents the 3rd Senate District. It's always good to have Dean with us. The words of wisdom are about to be upon us. Dean Murray, how are you?
10: I am good, and that's a great intro. Where do I send the check to?
9: I read it just like you wrote it, just before the show.
10: Oh, right, exactly. You did perfect. That was great.
9: You know, this is a crazy time of year. You know, it's the post-Labor Day year. The signs are going up, and the people are debating issues. I'm telling you, Dina, if I haven't seen any more polls, I've seen too many, particularly when it comes to the governor's race. And it's so important. I keep telling the folks that, you know, we can't ignore the state of this state. You know, you're on, Doug is on, Jody's on, and you guys are talking about some of the great things that you're introducing, but then you tell me about these crazy wackos coming out of New York City and, you know, the far left, and yes, the Mandami Coalition. They should just start his own party, the Mandami Party. You know, he wants to anoint people to serve with you and Doug and Jody up there in the assembly. In fact, he served with you guys up there before he was elected mayor. And it's just not going to do well for the people here in Nassau and Suffolk County. And this vote that's coming up right now is just so important. And as I started to say, you know, the polling is still showing that it's the same old type of what people are thinking in the polling. What are you feeling out there? You're a prolific campaigner. What are you hearing?
10: So it's interesting, and you said that he should start his own party. He kind of has. I mean, they have the DSA, the Democrat Socialist of America, and he's kind of the poster child for them. So they kind of have started their own party, and we saw how that they tried to move out to Long Island with that, and we just saw it this week with the Democrat Party and their leadership and their vote and their big fight that they had. You know, do you stay moderate or do you go further left? And that was a tight race there. So, yeah, it's very interesting. And I think every election, Tom, has kind of a purpose or a meaning, you know, whether it's a presidential, we obviously know what that purpose and meaning is, but they all seem to be a chance to change history, if you will, to shift directions one way or another. And I feel like that's what this one is too. We're out there in the streets and the question I get more than anything else, by far, I say there's two questions. One, it's always about Trump. What do you think about Trump? What's going on with Trump? But the other one is this. Can Bruce Blakeman really win?
9: Yeah.
10: And it's interesting that they're asking that question because I kind of turn it around and I say, well, you're the one that answers that question.
9: Yeah.
10: You, the voters, are the ones, you have all the power. Can he win? Yes, if enough of you want him to. You have the power. I wonder sometimes if people don't realize just how much power they have. And some will say, well, it's just one vote. It's my vote. Well, yes, it's your vote, but you have a voice. You know, talk to your neighbors, talk to your friends, get out there and get involved and let people know what you're thinking and how you feel. And maybe you persuade someone, but that's how it happens. When they say grassroots, it's not just grassroots for politicians, not for elected officials to be out there doing it. It's literally grassroots. It's everyone. It's you, it's your neighbor, it's your friends. Everyone has a voice. Everyone has the ability to talk to someone else and explain how you feel, and maybe you convince them to go in a certain direction. But that's how it gets done, Tom.
9: Yeah.
10: If enough people say, I've had enough with this, I don't like this one party rule, we've got to go in a different direction, then yes, Bruce Blakeman can win this race.
9: Yeah. Now, I just want to remind folks, on November 3rd, we will be on the air. We're going to be doing the election coverage. And we've been doing it every year now, almost 11 years I've been doing it here. I'll be joined with L.I. and the A.M.'s, the voice of L.A. News Radio. Jay Oliver will be here. Frank McKay will be here. We'll have representatives in the different headquarters and talking about some of the voting coming back, because it's that important. The congressionals are important. The state senate is important. The state assembly is important. And more, very important, is the gubernatorial race. So we'll be reporting that. So I just want to remind people to mark the calendar to give us a listen, and we'll be doing quite a bit of that on election night coverage and how important that is going to be. But I just, you know, to me, when I do that coverage, when I hear about, well, the turnout low, let's say we hear the turnout's low come the third. For the most part, in my mind, I think that's status quo, that everything's going to stay the same. You think that's a fair assessment?
10: Yeah, I mean, that is. Anger turns people out. And I think, unfortunately, a lot of the campaigns have learned that, and that's why you get the negative campaign pieces and all that out there, the attack pieces, the negativity and all, because they know that someone who's angry is more likely to go vote than someone who is
9: not. Right, yeah.
10: And it's unfortunate because whether it's an angry vote or a calm vote, it still counts. And, you know, I tell people that it doesn't matter. You don't have to be mad. It's not a prerequisite. You don't have to be mad to go vote. Just go vote. Let your voice be heard. You know, let make sure it's, to me, Tom, it's such a great feeling when I vote and I walk out of there saying, I had power today. You know what I mean? I had a say in who's going to be in office and who is going to represent us here. It's just a great feeling to me. And for everybody that says, no, it doesn't matter, I go back and I remind people, many a race have been elected or have been decided by a handful of
9: votes.
10: That's
9: right.
10: Here in Brookhaven Town, there was a council race decided by, I think it was 4 votes. I think the one up in up in the Rocky Point area, that district there was decided by 1 or 2 votes.
9: That's
10: one
9: right.
10: year.
9: That's right.
10: And then we had the 50th Senate district a couple of years ago decided by 10 votes. 10. That's it. And that was so important because that was the seat that gave a supermajority to the Democrat Party, which meant they could have overridden any veto. And again, that comes into play because this year the governor's race. If Bruce Blakeman wins and you've got a Democrat supermajority in the Assembly and in the Senate, then Bruce Blakeman's hands are going to be tied.
9: Right. So what are the chances of that? What is it now? There's no supermajority now, am I correct?
10: The Assembly has a supermajority.
9: Oh, the Assembly has a supermajority, okay.
10: And the Senate, we broke it by one seat last time.
9: Is that, do you think that will...
10: It's still very tight.
9: Yeah, will that hold, you think? It's hard to tell.
10: It's really hard to... I will say this. If Bruce Blakeman wins, then we will likely pick up seats, and there will likely be no supermajority.
9: Right.
10: But if he doesn't, then who knows? It could go back to the supermajority, and then it comes into play of where will Kathy Hochul be? How will she govern? Mm-hmm. Will she stay with Mamdani and stay with the far left? Will she split and come back to moderate? Or what? You know, who knows? Mm-hmm. But if that radical wing of the Democrat Party gets more and more power, then look for a lot of infighting in government and in the Democrat Party in the coming 2 years.
9: Yeah. And I think we're all keeping an eye on that right now, and I think it's that important. I sense, obviously, if you listen to this program and you listen to when we do open up the phones, the sense of frustration to a lot of people that call in, I would say 95% of the people that call in seem to be on the same page. When it comes to the electric raids or when it comes to criminal justice, they don't understand why we have this bail reform and lack of judges' discretion. I know something that you're going to push if you're successful come this November. You'll be pushing in the new term next year in 27. That is in many people's minds. That's what they want. They want the public safety. They want the overhaul of the current criminal justice system. They want a movement away from, let's take this pro-criminal attitude. Jody's so good at that when she comes on. Jody Giglio, assemblywoman from the 2nd Assembly District, is so good at that in talking about how we have a pro-criminal stance in a lot of our legislation and so on, and how people speak about that. So, you know, that's the impression I get from our listenership, and it's just a matter of translating and to say we want a change in public policy. And it just so happens that if you keep voting the same people in, then this is what we're going to have the same thing. You know, I've had some off the record conversations with Democrats that represent our communities. The communities that I always talk about of the forgotten middle class. And a lot of them have said to me off the record, you know, yeah, of course I would like to vote with Dean, or I'd like to vote with Doug or Jody and something like that. And I really can't because, the structure, the political structure is such that if I do that, I'll be punished. And the people in my district will be punished with maybe grants that I'm able to procure, or certain extra things in the district that some civic association may want, and so on. Is that the way government goes? I mean, is that the way it is? And should I just say, okay, no, you know, no problem? I don't know.
10: That is how it goes. And as they're absolutely right. And that's what needs to change. Yeah. But it only changes from the voters. And that's what I keep saying is, listen, the power is not going on social media, on Facebook or on X or on something and ranting. That means nothing. That doesn't count. You know, it's like those commercials on TV where everybody's talking about, well, when I die, we're going to do this. And the guy pops up and says, it doesn't count. Need a will.
9: Yeah.
10: It's just like this. It doesn't count. Your rant on Facebook doesn't count. You need to vote.
9: Yeah.
10: You need to vote. That is the only way it'll count if you want to make the changes. But here's the thing. You also can't do, you can't just say blanket, well, then change everybody that's in there because it's wrong. No, you do that, you're just going to start over with the same group, just of different faces, but they're going to still be in the same party, in the same group, in this, with the same mindset, and you're going to get more of the same. You've got to take the time to say, okay, what does this person stand for? Are they fighting for what I believe in? Now, you might hear my radio commercials right now, and
9: yes.
10: I'm not going to go out and bash everybody else. I'm going to tell you what you get if you vote for Dean Murray.
9: Right.
10: This is what I stand for.
9: Yes.
10: Because I think we need more of that. people are very busy. They're working two and three jobs just to pay their bills. They've got their kids. They're running to soccer practice and recitals and all this stuff. They don't have time to sit down and do deep dives all the time into every single candidate. So I believe it's our duty to tell you, this is what I believe in. This is what I stand for. And obviously, we can't talk about every single issue, but at least give you an idea of, okay, this is what you're going to get if you vote for me. But then you also have to look at leadership. See, I believe when it comes to term limits, I think the most important term limits are not necessarily whether you can serve or not, because the voters decide that. It's leadership. Leadership is not picked by the voters. Leadership is picked by the electeds. We go up when we get elected in the beginning of the year. We go up and we elect, we vote on who our leader of our conference will be. The Speaker of the Assembly is not elected by the people. The Speaker of the Assembly is voted on by the members of the Assembly. Same thing with the Majority Leader of the Senate. Now, there are self-imposed term limits in the Senate. I don't know if the Assembly has them. I know in the Senate, we set in our rules, in the Senate rules, that leadership can serve for 8 years. Guess what? Majority Leader Stuart Cousins, at the end of 2026, will be the end of her eighth year in leadership.
9: Okay.
10: The question is, when we go back, will there be a new leader? And the answer is no, Tom. I will guarantee.
9: Well, let me just back up. Is that rule codified into law? Or is that rule just because, we thought about it like 6 years ago, 7 years ago, but we were a little drunk or whatever, and we don't want to do it anymore? How do you do that?
10: It's in the Senate rules. It's not in law. It's in the Senate
9: rules. So it's not enforceable if you don't want to do it.
10: It's enforceable if you live up to your word. I mean, there's a reason we put those rules in place.
9: Well, yes.
10: But the problem is they're going to go and change that rule.
9: Oh, I see.
10: Guarantee you.
9: I see.
10: Guarantee you.
9: Yeah.
10: Just like they did with several things when it came to, voting on the Chief Justice and changed the rules on how many members will be in this. And
9: yeah.
10: I mean, that's what they've done. And you know what their answer is every time when we call them on it is, well, we're in the majority. The people put us in charge. So this is what they want. And I don't believe that. I think the people don't realize that's happening.
9: No.
10: That's what I think. No. I think the people would be shocked if they see how many times they voted to just change the rules to suit their needs. And they're starting to do it with laws where it went, even your elections. That was done politically to help one party. Period. End of conversation. Same thing with mid-decade redistricting. Again, and they made no secret of it. And their answer every time is, well, the people put us here, so I guess they want this. Well, no, they don't.
9: No.
10: They just didn't know what they were getting when they did that. So I think people really need to pay attention to the impact of your vote, too. We need more balance in our government in New York. This so far left one-sided rule is why we have so many pro-criminal laws. It's why we have electric bills through the roof because of the whole green energy. I don't want to call it a scam, Tom,
9: yeah,
10: because there are some good green energy systems out there that I think we should incorporate in. But this whole mandate of everything has to be green, get rid of all the fossil fuels, it's impossible.
9: It's impossible.
10: You can't do it. Our whole society is set on fossil fuels being our energy source. You can wane and wean it out over years and years, sure. But to just pull the plug, no pun intended, and just switch, it doesn't work, and we've seen that. And that's why our utility bills and all of our energy costs here in New York are 70% higher than the rest of the country. Because of these policies and these things that are put in place by one party. So these are all things that have to be considered when you go to the polls.
9: Yeah. You know, I think that we don't tend to think beyond our vote. I think a lot of us do that. Again, I'm always praising our listening audience because I gauge the feelings of our listening audience by the phone calls and what people are able to know. But what you're saying is so true. They don't understand the committee chairmanships and what that means. You know, if you have a majority party in there, they get to run the whole thing. And they get to run and say what they want and do what they want and come out with and pass bills that we sit here on this midday show scratching our heads going, how did that happen? How did you do something like that? How could you have a piece of legislation like that? And then when you hear from your governor, see, the governor's position is so important, as you well know, and as well everybody listening to us well knows extremely well too, that that means so much. And but to me, I'm just wondering, is there enough excitement out there for the people to come out to vote? You're on the front lines. You can see it. I hope the excitement is there, as opposed to asking about Donald Trump. You know, I don't know whether that really does it for us or not, in terms of, you know, is that what's going to motivate the vote? And sometimes I fear it is. You know, maybe people are not so happy with the president. But what you're going to do is cut off your nose to spite your face, which is really what people are doing when it comes down to it.
10: Yeah, and it all comes down to strategy, Tom. Like I said, anger tends to bring people to the ballot box, okay? And so both sides know that. So they want to get you angry. Mm. So the Democrats right now, the number one objective, everything, every commercial you see about Bruce Blakeman is not going to be about how Bruce Blakeman has served Nassau County. It's not going to be about Bruce Blakeman. It's going to be about Donald Trump.
9: Donald Trump.
10: Yeah. That's it. Yeah. Everything the Democrats do this year will be tying them to Donald Trump, and everything the Republicans do are tying to Mamdani and then the far left. That is because they know it gets people angry. But I'm going to give you an example. Last night I'm at a civics meeting, and they brought up a bill. The deadly driving bill. The deadly driving bill, I believe Joe Addabbo, senator from Queens, is carrying the bill. He's a Democrat. Mm-hmm. I'm a co-sponsor with him. It has bipartisan support by a lot of us. A lot of us want this bill passed. Leadership will not let it go to the floor.
9: That's terrible.
10: It's not even about just plain vanilla Democrat Republican, because as I said, it's carried by a Democrat. There are many Democrat co-sponsors, but the leadership will not let it move to the floor. And again, that's where you go back to, we got to look at changing leadership. How do you do that? You've got to bring more balance to the table. It's that simple.
9: Yeah. That situation and that example is even worse than people not paying attention and not voting, let's say, for a political party. What you're really doing right now is that will circumvent even the will of the people. When they put in a majority of people on one side or another, and that majority could include Democrats and Republicans. Well, we got a lot more to talk about another week, Dean. Thank you so much. Appreciate it. And we'll talk to you soon.
10: You got it. Thanks, Tom. God bless.

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7: ABC News, I'm Wayne Cabot. President Trump now says oil is again flowing through the Strait of Hormuz even more than before the war. And he promises prices will fall once the war is over, after the election. At the same time, he blames the high prices on Ukraine's attacks on Russian refineries.
8: I spoke to President Zelensky. I said, you got to take it easy on the refineries.
9: What did he say?
8: He said, well, we'll probably do that.
7: Americans in Great Britain are being urged by the U.S. Embassy there to exercise caution after the arrests of five suspects on terror charges. Three suspicious vans were spotted traveling toward a base that the U.S. has used to launch bombing attacks on Iran. Not since Superstorm Sandy have some beaches seen more flooding down the Jersey Shore from a nor'easter, still swirling almost to Ohio and Virginia and way up to Canada. Taylor Swift dedicating her MTV Video of the Year award to a woman she calls the ultimate showgirl, Dolly Parton. This is ABC News.
10: From the LI News Radio Weather Center. For the rest of the morning, showers likely with a low of 59 degrees. And as we head into the day, an 80% chance of rain and a high of 66. Tonight, a slight chance of showers, then cloudy after midnight and a low of 55. On Tuesday, partly sunny skies with a high of 68. Tuesday night, partly cloudy with a low of 56. From the LI News Weather Center, I'm J.D. Allison.
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32: And once again, welcome back, moving right along. Now, this segment of our program is being brought to you by the Suffolk County Police Benevolent Association, the PBA. 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Suffolk County, one of the safest counties in the country, the PBA takes pride in a strong belief in our security. They have honored our fallen heroes and contribute greatly to our suburban way of life. Need to know more? Right to that website, folks, www.suffolkcountypba.org. Lou Savillo, president. Let's get right into it. Now, Doug and Jody both texted me. They're on their way here. And I guess putting up with the normal Long Island traffic. So we'll be continuing on a World Minute Report in just a few moments. But we always keep the phones open. So let's keep the phones open. 631-451-1039. Give us a call. Any questions that you may have or comments that you may make. Historic stuff going on today. The president is with President Trump, I'm talking about. He's with President Xi of the People's Republic of China. And they're trying to hammer out a few things. I'll tell you, if you think about it, diplomacy is a tough job. That's why it's so important who we elect as president of the United States. I've always said that. I mean, you know, you get people that are running, just, you know, they're in the clown territory. And we've had that before, and some people may, you know, want to degrade the current president for whatever reason. You just need somebody that has a little bit of learned abilities about them in order to really exist in a very, very dangerous world. And that's what it is. You know, the president went before the United Nations, and, you know, he said what he said. You know, he basically said he's going to annihilate Iran if they don't come to the table and that they'll never have a nuclear weapon. You know, no other president has put it that way. And that's what you have to deal with as a president. Now you had to deal with the ramifications of that. Of course, Iran is not going to take that sitting down or standing up or whatever the heck they do. They came back at him also. They walked out on him. So that was a big part of it, too. In addition to that, you have President Xi, who was kind of helping out with intelligence with Iran. And that, you know, that doesn't endear him to the United States. And that's a big part of it also. So you got a little bit of a diplomatic quandary there when those two are sitting down right now. I think she doesn't leave till tomorrow, so there's a big state dinner in his honor tomorrow. They do all that nice pomp and circumstance, and it's pretty cool stuff. But in reality, you know, what is the behind-the-scenes emotions? So we'll talk about that. Anyhow, we got Jody on the phone, even though she's on her way here. And it's always good to hear from Jody Giglio, New York State Assemblywoman. How are you?
0: I'm great, Tom. How are you?
32: I'm doing well. We got the big event tonight. I don't want to put you on the spot, but we'd like to see you here.
0: I know.
32: So I'm not going to put
0: a union meeting.
32: Oh, you're busy.
0: Union meeting.
32: Yeah. These are busy times. Yep.
0: Yeah, it'll probably be over around 6:37. So I should be able to stop by and catch the tail end of it.
32: Okay, and we'll be on the air from 6 to 8. I'll be hosting. So if I do, we do catch you, you know, coming in, we'll grab you and put you right in the studio, and
0: give us a
32: little bit of an update on whatever there is to update. And you know, speaking about updates, kind of interesting.
0: Oh, you know,
32: what do you got? What do you got, Joni?
0: It's interesting that Blakeman is catching up in the polls. Mm. You know that he's within a margin, and I think people are really getting tired as they're seeing more and more of what the governor has put out that she has done for them or that she is doing for them. She's kind of moved away from that a little bit, and she's more on the attack now. And that's usually what happens when people feel like they're falling behind.
32: Yeah, yeah. Well, I think that means so much to you and Doug and Dean. If for some reason that happens, you know, historically, nobody's predicting a Blakeman victory. They're not saying that. But people like you and me and Doug and Dean are surprised that he is doing as well as he did because he has everything working against him. The number of people registered Republican versus Democrat. Although there's a pretty big independent base there, you know, as far as how people are feeling. So it would make a big difference to even you. I mean, you would be able to push some of your pet initiatives that you have out there by making a deal with the Democrats for something they want that they'll need a governor's signature for. That's the way I see it. Now, of course, you're closer to this, and you do this for real. I just see the change of one person could put you folks, the common sense folks, the people that really work hard, again, the ones I'm mentioning all the time, or you three, it could put you in a much better position to get some things done, Jody.
0: Yeah, you know, I'm more concerned about the affordability in the state of New York. We're
32: right.
0: All over the state of New York.
32: Right.
0: And our energy costs. And that mission that they are so, it's so set in stone that they want to get off fossil fuels. They don't want alternative energies. And that's what's really driving up energy costs.
32: Yes, yes.
0: And I think that I'm more concerned about my constituents that are finding it less and less affordable to live here. I mean, we look at what the heating oil prices are going expected to be, and that concerns me also.
32: Yeah.
0: But it's, you know, and then I have to say to myself, okay, you know, my furnace is probably 30 years old, and my guy keeps coming and banging on it every year and gets it going again. And he's like, Jody, you really got to do something about this now. And I said, okay, well, what should I do? And he's saying, maybe go to a heat pump. And I'm saying, you know, asking around, doing my due diligence, as I do for my constituents whenever they
32: No, you do. You do. Got to, yeah, do. Yep.
0: And I said, but what are my utility costs going to be? And when you compare, you know, the PSEG kilowatt hour, what they're going to charge and what it's going to take to run this heat pump versus what I'm paying in oil, and if oil prices do drop because of all of Trump's negotiations, then will I kick myself in the head and say, why did you switch?
32: And I think, well, I do think the oil prices are going to drop. But, you know, Trump said it the other day. I mean, he in front of the United Nations, he's now taken a different stoic attitude about pushing for the midterms, even though he's out there campaigning for Republican candidates. He said the prices of gasoline is going to go down. The price of the barrel of oil is going to go down, which means we're going to pay less at the pump, diesel fuel, regular fuel, and so on. But that's probably not going to happen until after the midterm. So he's actually now finally telling people that. So it's going to be up to the American people to take a leap of faith to do that. Now, that's on the national level. But I think I'm just talking more about how I'm starting to feel. I just think this is a state campaign, even though I know we have congresspersons running for re-election, and it's going to make a difference between who the majority is in the House or whatever's going to happen with the Senate. I still go back to our backyard here, and that's the state of New York. And how important it is. And I can't underscore that strongly enough. And so that's my biggest fear right now, is that people are not going to pay attention to the governor. You know, folks like you and Doug and Jody, you know, of course you don't want to hear this, but you're safe. You guys are safe. You know, people know who you are. You know, we run across Jody all the time at the bagel store on Sunday mornings, okay? So and that to me is important. But on a national perspective, to translate it into a state perspective is only going to hurt us more. And what you have said in terms of those energy costs and also, you know, the price of electricity and the price of home heating oil, that is so epic to consider, folks, this November. I don't know. Jody, I'm frustrated. Go ahead.
0: I just got back from California, as I don't know if you know or not, but I went to my 40th high school reunion.
32: Yeah, you called us from there last week, Jody. We were all excited for you.
0: I did. Yeah. So the gas prices for, price per gallon for regular gas, like 87, is $6.29.
32: That's amazing.
0: And diesel is $8.99 in some spots, $9.59 in other spots. And the utility costs, they've got everybody on solar. And you know what? It makes sense in solar in California, where it's sunny 9 months out of the year. I said, when I lived in California, I had a beach body because I was on the beach 9 months out of the year. Now I'm on the beach 3 months out of the year, if that, if I make it to the beach once. So it's everything is different in every state. So I think you're right, Tom, 100%, that it is going to be the state battle to make sure that we have some control. And the only way that we're going to have control is to stop this supermajority from happening, stop any shifts in the Senate where they take over the supermajority, because then if the governor can veto or ask for chapter amendments or whatever she wants or he wants, and they can say, screw you, we're just going to adopt it again and we're going to override your veto. So that is so important when you're voting for your senators and you're voting for your assembly members, is to not give them veto power. I am still convinced that people are fed up with what's happening on the state level. I noticed that the governor has shifted her talking points now, saying that since she's been elected since 2022, but she was interim governor for, you know, years before that.
32: What you're saying is, you know, to me, I would just put it out to folks. You know, I try to be as fair and balanced as possible, but are you really happy today in this state? You know, forget about Trump. Forget about all that other stuff. Just forget about it for a second and saying, well, what can I do right outside my front door? Will state policies at least deal with that? Will a different governor deal with that? And all they have to do is listen to a Doug Smith or a Jody Giglio or a Dean Murray. They're the ones that are concerned about the ground right here in Islip or Brookhaven or Huntington and so on. Because you are our voices up there in order to transcend state policies right down here. And to me, if every voter could start to think like that and say, well, yeah, I've been a Democrat my whole life, but you know, it ain't right. Now, Jody, while you're here, Doug Smith just walked in. He's with bated breath on every word that you were saying. So, Doug, I mean, it's a very frustrating aspect of what we're talking about right now. I don't know if you were listening.
1: I was, yep.
32: On the way in. Jody's making such a lot of good sense. And I think that's where people should focus. I mean, I know my congressional friends are going to be upset and so on, but let's look at this. Let's make some sense out of this whole thing. You know, you have two people running for governor. Are you really happy? Can anybody call in whenever you want and tell me Governor Hochul? And she's a very nice lady. She really is. She was on Jay Oliver on Friday. She pays attention to our radio station and all of that. But, you know, can we just shift gears just once in the last how many years since the 90s?
1: I am shocked at how wildly unpopular Governor Hochul actually is. We have Bruce Blakeman lawn signs flying off the shelves. It's like Black Friday in the town of Islip at the Republican headquarters. But the reality is, and Jody and I, you know, as we crisscross our districts, it really shocks me at how many people are not political. And, you know, you wouldn't think of them having strong political opinions. They dislike the governor. And I sit there and I always ask them why. And what it always comes back to is they feel like she is not doing a good job. And that could mean something different for every person. You know, what do you mean? She's not, well, I feel like, you know, I feel less safe under her. You know, people, by the way, people who were not into politics are telling me they felt things were better under Andrew Cuomo, and they felt at least that he was competent to lead. Yeah. So it's really shocking to me what we're seeing, because I agree with you, Tom, your assessment. The governor is delightful. If you meet her personally.
32: No, she is. When she was lieutenant governor, she was on my program.
1: Yes.
32: And I was happy about that.
1: And by the way, when she was lieutenant governor, she supported the police. She had a very mild stance on the issues. So I said this during, you know, Jody and I were interviewed by the PBA podcast On Patrol. And I said, and I've said it on your program before, will the real Kathy Hochul please stand up? Because this is someone who served in Congress, endorsed by the NRA, and supported by conservative-minded people, and now she becomes governor, and she's really trying to appease this far left wing, which, by the way, and I don't know if you talked about it on the first segment with Dean Murray, but here in Suffolk County, the Democratic Party, with their little civil war that went on, they decided to kick out the socialists and stay the course with someone who, you know, has a similar mindset that we have, you know, supporting the police and supporting public safety.
32: I wanted to bring that up with Jody, what you just said about the little bit of a conflict. I mean, it really wasn't a little bit, Doug. It was big conflict.
1: Huge.
32: Between the Democrats. And, of course, I was getting reports on the convention floor. Well, I guess it was Tuesday night or Monday, whatever it was. And I noticed Riverhead. And, again, Jody has nothing to do with this. Jody was a Republican councilwoman. She's a Republican member of the State Assembly. But she's plugged into the community and everybody loves her. I know Democrats that love Jody Giglio. And, Jody, why did, would you be able to answer this? And if you say, Tom, it's none of your business or whatever, I don't understand why the Riverhead committee, town Democratic committee, again, tough question, they went overwhelmingly for Rich Schaefer's opponent. Big time. Would you know, Jody?
0: Yeah, well.
32: You're not going to tell me. I know. You're not going to tell me.
1: It's just us here, Jody.
0: Listen, when you have all of these advocates that are, you have your county legislator, Greg Dorofsky, who was up front saying she's our hope for the future, and you have all of these other Democratic candidates, you know, standing up for her, saying she's our girl. And, you know, I met her, and like we talk about Governor Hochul, she's a lovely person.
32: Nice people.
0: Lady. But, you know, people are looking for strength right now. They're looking for consistency. They're looking to know, and you know what they've said in the past is, it's better to know the beast that you have rather than to...
32: The devil you know is better than the devil you don't.
0: The devil. Right. Like, look what happened to the mayor in Chicago. Everyone was hopeful that he was going to be less progressive than the one that they had before him, and this guy is off the charts.
32: No, he's out of his mind. It's crazy. crazy.
1: Rich Schaefer's opponent is a nut job. If you look at her postings online, they are frantic.
32: I've read them, yeah.
1: They're
32: not frantic for the silk stocking district on the east side of Manhattan.
1: Right.
32: They're not frantic for that, because she would win overwhelmingly over there.
1: Right.
32: But, you know, this is not Peoria, so to speak.
1: No, and that's what really gets me. And, you know, the town of Islip, I'm the Republican chair of the town of Islip. The town of Islip was split. And what you saw is you saw the limousine liberals, the champagne socialists that live south of Montauk Highway in the really expensive parts of town, went with this crazy person and this crazy ideology, because respectfully, these liberal Democrats, in my opinion, don't live in the real world. They're not paying these bills. They're not dealing with these things. They're living in this fantasy world. And you saw Democrats that live in the northern part of town, Central Islip and Brentwood, support Rich Schaefer. So yeah, there's definitely, you know, the opposition of the Islip Republican leader. Our opposition is heavily divided, and the divide that I see is you have a Democratic faction that maybe lives in the real world and a Democratic faction that lives in fantasy world.
32: Yeah, you know. But you've got to look around. You've got to see what you have to see. So I was just surprised about that Riverhead vote.
1: That's shocking.
32: Because, like, Brookhaven vote was coming in overwhelmingly.
1: Yep.
32: But, you know, the Riverhead vote, and Brookhaven and Riverhead, they like border
1: each
32: other.
1: They're right there.
32: You know, what happens across the street? You know, there's a smoke blow over there, and the people breathe it in. I don't know, Jody.
0: I don't think that I think that a lot of times people feel underrepresented, but if you reach out for help, someone will help you. But again, Tom, I really think that it's strength in leadership and knowing that the person that you're going to elect is not going to lie to you,
1: right,
0: not going to get elected and go the other way and do something completely opposite than what they said they were going to do, or that they're representing. I mean, look what's happening right now on that Senate race in Michigan. You know, El Said is saying, hey, listen, I'm going to back away from you while I'm campaigning, but we'll be back best buddies again as soon as I win. I think that is the stuff that people are seeing, and it frightens them. They want to know where the people that they're electing stand. And when you have a lot of that rhetoric, and you see what's happening on the national level, it's frightening.
32: Well, I think the governor of New Jersey, when she was running, talked to moderate point of view. She invented taxes that never existed before.
1: Right. Incredible.
32: I mean, she really hit the people hard over there. And, again, a lot of people in New Jersey saying, I voted for her. I like this, you know, her fresh voice and everything like that. But in reality, she really went exactly what Jody was just saying.
1: Right.
32: You know, totally changed her attitude. And I worry about Kathy Hochul.
1: Absolutely.
32: About doing that here.
1: Well, I really do hope that Kathy Hochul takes a look at what happened in Suffolk County and looks and sees, you know, Rich Schaefer has been the Democratic leader for over 20 years. He's the Babylon Town Supervisor. He is a moderate, normal Democrat.
32: He is a normal,
1: sensible Democrat.
32: Yeah.
1: Who, like I said, he stood with us at press conferences saying that bail reform should be amended because it was putting dangerous people on the streets.
32: Yeah.
1: That is the Democratic Party that he represents.
32: That's how it used to be.
1: That's right.
32: People
1: and you know what?
32: Say that.
1: The people of Suffolk County, they align with that line of thinking and the Republican line of thinking. That's why Republicans have swept in every single town on Long Island, because they want sensible government. And I can tell you right now, I have no doubt in my mind that when the Senate Republicans lost control of the state Senate, someone like Rich Schaefer realized that his job was about to become much harder, because when those bad policies come out of Albany, Washington, and New York City, that damages his brand. This guy's Democratic leader, but since 14 years old, he's been involved in the Suffolk County Democratic Organization. This is somebody who is very passionate.
32: It goes back to Tom Downey. Remember Tom Downey?
1: Right.
32: Tom Downey, the Islip guy, right?
1: Yeah. Congressman. And he, you know, and look, you can disagree with somebody, but respect that they believe passionately what they're doing. And he's been an honest broker. If you ask him what he thinks, he's going to tell you.
32: Yeah.
1: That's not the case with the unpredictable, kind of chaotic. And again, you don't take my word for it. Her name is Catherine Casey Quigley. Look her up on social media. She looks like she's on meds and frantically, and I apologize. That's maybe a mischaracter. But if you, from my interpretation, just speaking for myself, when I watch this person, I do not think this is a stable person.
32: Yeah, right. Well, again, obviously the Democratic County Committee felt that they were going to continue with Rich Schaefer, and that's exactly what they did. We're going to have to take a short break. Jody, are you trying to get in here? Are you going to make it in?
0: I am. I'm behind.
32: All right. So when we get back from break, we will have Jody Giglio live in the studio, as opposed to being on the telephone. We're going to take a short break. I'm with Assemblyman Doug Smith, Dean Murray earlier. I'm Tom Shalera. We'll be right back.

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8: 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Hey, Long Island, your next big win is just a vote away. 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

0: and he promises prices will fall once the war is over, after the election. At the same time, he blames the high prices on Ukraine's attacks on Russian refineries.
1: I spoke to President Zelensky. I said, you got to take it easy on the refineries.
2: What
1: as much.
2: He
1: said, well, we'll probably do that.
0: Americans in Great Britain are being urged by the U.S. Embassy there to exercise caution after the arrests of five suspects on terror charges. Three suspicious vans were spotted traveling toward a base that the U.S. has used to launch bombing attacks on Iran. Not since Superstorm Sandy have some beaches seen more flooding down the Jersey Shore from a nor'easter, still swirling almost to Ohio and Virginia and way up to Canada. Taylor Swift dedicating her MTV Video of the Year award to a woman she calls the ultimate showgirl, Dolly Parton. This is ABC News.
3: From the LI News Radio Weather Center, for the rest of the morning, showers likely with a low of 59 degrees. And as we head into the day, an 80% chance of rain and a high of 66. Tonight, a slight chance of showers, then cloudy after midnight and a low of 55. On Tuesday, partly sunny skies with a high of 68. Tuesday night, partly cloudy with a low of 56. From the LI News Weather Center, I'm J.D. Allison.
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6: And once again, welcome back. Moving right along, our last segment of our Albany Report. We are fully armed and staffed and ready to go. Assemblywoman Joe DiGiglio just walked into the studio. I got Doug Smith in here also. We've got the phones open. We've got the issues to talk about. 631-451-1039, talking about all this stuff. You know, I started off with Senator Murray. About this whole idea, you know, I spent too much time thinking about issues of the state, issues of the county, local issues and so on. And that's what happens when you don't have a life. Okay. So you're going to be thinking about all that stuff. So I keep thinking about that and saying that the issues are there for people to say, okay, I'm going to have to exercise my vote in a very righteous manner. All right. And the best people I can talk to, the people that are out there campaigning, you present yourselves. That's the beauty of our democracy. I've always said that voting day, and no longer is there voting day, but we have early voting, and I have since supported that and how important that is right now, is the time for the people. You know, the elected officials, we give them their reign. They go out there. You folks go up there in January. You're up there debating on our behalf. You're back here going to the community meetings. You're talking to people and so on. But voting is for the folks. And their time is coming. And I sometimes have a difficulty trying to put it all together and saying the issues are there to vote and the issues are there to maybe make a change. And that's my frustration, you know, and I don't know, Doug, what do you say?
9: Well, I think that the place closest to the people is local government, and I think that it's important that people show up to vote for Congress, to vote for your state office, to vote for governor. You know, maybe we can get a change. But paying attention to the local government is really important, and there's a few things locally here that have taken place. I can tell you the town of Islip, which, you know, Long Island MacArthur Airport is part of the town of Islip. The town board just banned, in a bipartisan fashion, 5-0, they put in the strictest battery energy storage ban in the whole state, in the town of Islip. They're concerned about these large battery energy storage systems. There was a concern of an application in Hopog, and the entire Hopog Fire Department said, look, if there's a fire here, we have a real problem. Yeah. We would have to evacuate a lot of people. So that's something that the town of Islip's taken up. A lot of townships have moratoriums. And then the data center issue. These are things that I'm getting hit with on a regular basis. Almost every single one of our towns here, I know Brookhaven and Islip, have put in a moratorium on data centers. Kathy Hochul put in her own. There was a bill in Albany. Jody and I voted no on the bill because, again, I'll just say for me that a statewide ban on data centers doesn't make sense to me because there may be areas in upstate New York where you could house a data center safely. But here on Long Island, it goes back to like the Shoreham nuclear plant. You know, it doesn't have a place. Right. You know, these things do not. We have limited, finite resources here.
6: Well, let's hear really from the folks out there, because I think it's so important, particularly in a time like this, in this time, in this place, as we get closer to a very, very important election. We've got John G. from Bayport. Folks, the number's open, 631-451-1039. Go ahead, John G.
10: Yeah, hi. I just have a question about a bill that was passed for veterans with 100% disabilities.
6: Yes.
10: I believe it was passed in February.
6: Now, John, you have called on about the property tax exemption for veterans. Is that what we were talking?
10: Yeah, I called.
6: Yeah, no, I'm glad you called back, because now we can get an update. Yeah,
10: this is a new bill. Oh. They said it was with no exceptions at first. Your property taxes were going to be paid in full. Now I find out from the assessor's office in ISLIP that it went back to the towns. And, so, you know, what's going on? I went to the school district at first, and they said, it went through, and then they amended it. And then I find out, because of the budget, they said they passed the bill first, and then when it went to the budget, I guess they amended it.
6: I just want to understand it myself, because Assemblyman Smith is going to answer the question. But so for the most part, the state passed one version, but they gave the local school districts or the local municipality to alter that. Did I read that correctly from what you just said?
10: Well, apparently the amendment did after they passed the budget, because they finally realized the town said, we're not going to be getting any money from these veterans.
6: So, I want more information on this. Go ahead, Doug.
9: I believe it was an opt-in for the different levels of government to opt into this, but I'm looking at from Department of Tax and Finance right now, and you may have to call my office. I may have to get you a better answer, but I was pretty sure on this one, and this is something that we all supported, that you know yourself and others who are 100% service-connected, finally, and this was kicking around for years. You had been calling in for a while. That finally it did pass. It was signed into law, but it would exempt from property tax payments. But I had thought that it was an opt-in where the school districts and the towns and the different, because, you know, we have so many taxing jurisdictions, had to opt in to okay that. Now I'm seeing something different. Let's see, obtaining a...
10: Originally, because I saw it on my phone, originally it said without any, they couldn't do it. The towns couldn't do anything at first.
9: Right.
10: With no exceptions, it said. It was underlined. No exceptions.
6: Well, which would have been good. Which would have been good.
10: Yeah, it would have been great. I was so excited. Man. I even called the school district to find out if it was true. And this must be before they did the amendment. And they said, yeah. And I said, okay. You know, and it takes effect October 2nd, I think they said.
9: Yeah, that's what this says. Yeah. Yeah, this says new property tax exemption. This is directly from New York State Tax and Finance. New property tax exemption for permanently and totally disabled veterans. Recent legislation created a new property tax exemption for eligible veterans who are considered by the United States Veterans Administration to have a permanent and total, so that's the 100%, disability as a result of military service.
6: Yes.
9: This exemption will apply to assessment rules based on taxable status dates occurring on or after October 1, 2026. The application instructions and other resources are in the process and will be posted here when they are available. So that, I believe you are correct on that. So I guess that the state hasn't come out with the guidance yet, but we are getting very close to that October 1st date.
6: Next week.
9: Yeah.
6: So, John, you fit that? You're a disabled vet, John?
10: Yes, yeah, I'm 100%. That's why I'm so...
9: By the way, this is the least we can do. This is the least...
6: Well, I say that too. Now, my understanding is that the disabled vets, like in John's situation, as far as the feds are concerned, they don't pay any income taxes too. Am I right about that, John?
10: Yeah, my benefits, yeah. That's
6: yeah,
10: correct.
6: All right. Well, I'm glad about that. John, we're with you, man. We're with you.
10: But wait, I got one more question. Is there going to be a special form that you have to make out? Because I know the town, they're going to need proof of my...
9: I think so, and that's where, like this says, the application instructions and other resources are in process will be posted here.
11: The bill had to be amended last year because it said there were a bunch of conditions in that bill, and basically we changed it. Yeah. We changed
10: it. That was a different bill. Excuse me.
11: It was for the 100% property tax deductions, because originally it said that the federal government had to approve, had to say that you were 100% disabled and unemployable. And we had to change the language because there were other conditions that the federal government wanted to determine whether or not you were unemployable. And right. the state did away with that. So we just said, if you are 100% disabled and unemployable, we changed the bill this last year at the last couple of weeks of session. And but the towns have to opt in. So I think Brookhaven is the only town that opted in. So you should be talking to your town board members and telling them that they have to opt into the program. The state bill says that you can, if the that you can be eligible for it if the towns opt in.
6: All right, let's hope.
10: Well, the town of
9: Islip, has not opted in yet, so that is a good is a fact.
10: What happened was when the school, when I approached the school about the school tax and everything, they said they haven't heard anything from the town of Islip.
6: Oh, okay.
10: And when I called the assessor's office, they said, we're waiting for information from the state. We haven't received any information. Right. That's what they told me.
6: Got to connect the dots.
9: Mm-hmm. Well, I can tell you I will, and I would encourage you to call your councilman, but I'll talk to the town board in Islip as well. I do know, as Jody mentioned, that Dan Panico and the Brookhaven town board have opted in just a few months ago. So we'll talk about
6: that. Is there a number John can call? Because, you know, I'm going to say this right now. John has been calling on this issue for over a year. All right.
11: And we got to check and see if the governor signed the bill. If the governor signed the bill, then the town assessor should be able to access it online. And then she has the law that's been signed by the governor. I think Doug is going to check on that now as we're talking.
9: Yeah, we can check on that. It says on the state website that has not been updated yet. But I will tell you, I know personally your tax assessor in the town of Islip, Ann Danzinger. She is a very diligent person. She's an attorney. She's a great assessor. She was just reappointed and she's done this for a while. So I'll speak with her as well. I'll probably see her in the next, 2 days.
6: Go ahead, John.
10: One other quick question. How are veterans are going to know about this? It's like a big secret. I asked some people, they don't even know about it.
6: Yeah.
9: We'll definitely have to do some advertising there. And that's where something, first of all, Tom's program giving a platform to talk about it.
11: Mm-hmm.
9: You know, we'll get it out there and maybe we could do a mailer or something. Jody and I have the ability to let people know. But
10: the first thing is great.
6: Are there a lot of veterans? I'm sure you're members of some of the groups. A lot of veterans that are 100% like yourself, John, do you know? That live in the area?
10: Yeah,
6: there are a lot. Okay.
11: Yeah. So Joe Cognitori, I'm going to give a shout out to him from Post 6249 in Rocky Point.
6: He's one of the more strong advocates.
11: He's the VFW commander, and he's the one that brought it to our attention that the bill was flawed and that a lot of people in Brookhaven couldn't access that exemption, that tax exemption.
10: Right.
11: So, but your VFW commanders, once it's adopted, and your American Legions, they can put that out there also.
6: Yeah.
10: Right. Okay. Well, thank you so much for your help. I appreciate it.
6: Yeah, we're getting somewhere. Don't give up. I'm behind you, John. We're going to keep pushing these guys.
9: If you want to take my number, it's 631-585-0230. And Sean in my office is there now. And, you know, we could take your contact info and get back to you.
10: Okay, great. Thanks again.
6: Thanks, John. Appreciate it. Number here is 631-451-1039. That's, you know, again, that's the stuff that you guys do great. You do. And you and Dean and I know most of the elected officials that I know are on the same level as that. I mean, that's what it's all about. You know, those people that look at a more of a different point of view. And not that I want to go after the electeds in New York City and so on. There's just a different agenda there. It's more philosophical. It's more about, you know, again, if you're going to talk about socialism or communism or capital, whatever, it doesn't reach the heart and soul of what America is all about. Just a quick story. Last night, I went over to the Santa Mauritius Diner. I don't know if you ever been out that way in Santa Mauritius. And I'm sitting there waiting for my food and I'm just looking around. And you know what hit me is all of the different personnel that work there and how hard they work. You know, they're picking up dishes and the servers are, you know, taking the orders and they're going back and forth. That happens to be a very busy place. An extremely successful business on Long Island. I think the number of diners is starting to disappear and you're noticing that and so on. And then I'm looking at that and saying, what motivates people to move forward? You know, the no tax on tips was big. You know, the overtime stuff is big. But the people that work in the service industries and how hard they work. And I think in essence, whether you're a Democrat or whether you're a Republican, I know both of you were right in there with this thing. You know, you think about who you represent and the good work that you can do. And yes, our veterans are important. Our police officers are important. Our firefighters are important. It's a monumental task, but it's also a tremendous responsibility. And that's what I took waiting for my entree. Okay. And that's what came into my mind and how we have to think about that. You know, no matter who we are, Democrats, Republicans, and so on. And I long for the days when people used to say to me, there's not a dime's worth of difference between Democrats and Republicans. I wish that was the case now. and it's not. Because if there was, you would get co-sponsors on many of your legislation and so on. Any comment on that, Doug or Joe?
9: Well, I think that you're absolutely right, Tom, and I hearken back to, I remember when Obama was first elected president, and Glenn Beck had a program on Fox News, I forget what he called it, but I guess it was the Glenn Beck Show or something. Yeah. And he used to talk about how these differences we have are not so different, and that he would say, look, we, the common sense people, surround the people that are these ideological, you know, crazy people. And he was absolutely right. And when I go up to the New York State Assembly, when Jody goes up to the New York State Assembly, and we look around, there's 150 of us in a chamber representing 20 million people. And I know of that 150, probably 130 are sensible-minded people.
6: Yeah, yes.
9: But they're not necessarily voting that way.
6: Yeah,
9: and it's a shame because, you know, the party label shouldn't matter. Getting it done for the folks should matter. And especially when things change so frequently, we talk about that 50A protection that's so important for law enforcement that was repealed somewhat recently because of this push from the far left. In 2015, the 50A protection for law enforcement was so good that with bipartisan support, they expanded the protection in 2015. So a very similar group of legislators, a lot of them were literally the same people in 2015, took a vote to expand 50A protection for law enforcement. And then many of these same people just 5 or 6 short years later in 2020 voted to repeal it completely. So I just wonder, you know, is the tail wagging the dog? You know, why are we allowing the loudest voices and the most extreme positions to dictate public policy? That's not how it's supposed to be. And, you know, we look back to ancient documents and even the founding of our country. When you talk about the tyranny of the majority or the tyranny of the minority, the way a democracy is set up, you know, we're a republic ruled by law. We're not supposed to give in to that mob rule. We're supposed to be sensible.
6: Yeah.
9: And by the way, Tom, like they talk about eliminating the filibuster. That scares the daylights out of me. Yeah. I don't want to see that eliminated in the U.S. Senate.
6: You know, John Kennedy once said, and I think he read it off of a Greek philosopher, I think something like that democracy is such a lousy form of government, but they're all so much worse. You know, when you think about it. And so what constitutes a democracy? I know we have a republic, I should say, and that what we do is we send representatives to represent ourselves and to try to come up with some sort of consensus. But that consensus should include the minority and the majority.
9: Yep.
6: And we did have that at one point in this country, and I'm not seeing it anymore. And I know certain states that tend to have more of a common sense outlook on things, but it still tends to be more on one side or another in terms of Republican or Democrat. We have red states and blue states, and we really do. When you think about it, when you look at a red state, they go along with, it's not necessarily called conservative values, but I'm going to call them common sense values. Yeah, most of us out here in Nassau and Suffolk County, or I'd even say New York State, I told this once, that New York State, if you look at the voting results, is a red state, other than the cities. We have blue cities and a red state, and that's what we have. And unfortunately, we've gotten to that point, and I long for the days where we could start to move back. And I told the story to when Dean was on, I spoke to some of the Democratic legislators that represent these areas, these common sense suburban areas of the great county of Nassau and Suffolk County. And, they say, yeah, of course I agree with that. And of course I agree with this. And they go through the whole list of things that they agree with, what Doug does and what Jody does and what Dean does and so on. But they say, you know, Tom, the problem is I'm in the majority, and they got some purse strings that they can help me out. So if they want to build a statue in the middle of their assembly district, they can get the money for it, you know. Or they can get to do some little bit of stuff for the local community. So therefore, that means I have to vote for some of the craziness that's really out there. And there was a lot of craziness that are out there. So it's a tough form of government. There's no two ways about it, you know.
9: Well, I can tell you here in the state of New York, I think that you have a Republican Party in the state of New York that is very sensible, very moderate, and very aligned with the average folks. I mean, if you look at it, I can say that if I went to Texas or one of these red states, you know, yes, you'd be in a supermajority in a state legislature there, but you look at the policies they're carrying out, they are extreme in their own sense in some of these places. So,
6: right.
9: I do think that that's probably why in Suffolk County and Nassau County, the Republican Party is doing so well, because we are literally representing that forgotten middle class, that moderate voter. We are literally getting support from sensible Democrats, because when they see the alternative, they see, wow, New York City is running roughshod all over the rest of the state.
6: Yeah.
9: So, yeah, I agree with you, Tom.
6: I got to do a shout out because I want to even the score a little bit. But we have Patriot Radio right outside here, and we've got Corinne Murphy, who's the host of the of a great program, and she was with us on the 9/11 date, and she was one of our commentators that we use. So I just wanted to give her a shout out because she's doing such a great job with that, and I'm glad to see her. She's ready to come in. So she did the same for me when I left. She started her program. So I'm going to say doing a great job. And unfortunately, she can't hear me because we're in a sound booth right now. But just a shout out to her. Jody, what final thoughts do you have, Jody? You're very quiet today. What's wrong with you?
11: Well, I flew in early this morning.
6: Oh, you're just coming back.
11: Yes. Okay. But it's interesting to know that even in a blue state like California, there are red hubs, and it's a matter of getting people off the couch into the polls. And that's the only way that we're going to see make any difference, is if we're motivated to vote. And unfortunately, we've lost that over the years. So if we can get greater voter participation, which is what they've been trying to do, which is why a lot of people are on the ballot that probably wouldn't be on the ballot if we had, you know, the even year election, or we didn't have the even year election. So, we're going to see, bigger ballots, and everybody's just got to get out and vote.
6: What did you hear about the L.A. mayor's race? The fact that I can't remember his name anymore, but did you hear anything about that?
11: Oh, yeah. Well, he's back. Yeah. He's back. He's all over the news in California. Yeah. He's back, and he's telling people the same thing. Get off the couch.
6: Yeah,
11: he's not done.
6: But all of a sudden he didn't win.
11: Yeah, I mean, Steve Hilton is making a lot of headway. And,
6: that's right, Steve Hilton, yeah.
11: I mean, everybody's talking about the $140 billion bridge overpass for the wildlife crossing and the train to nowhere.
6: They haven't even put any track down on that.
11: No. And my brother-in-law, who happens to be in the construction industry, he has a backhoe and, you know, dump truck. He said that there were three cranes on the side of the road for like 6 months, inoperable. They weren't operating. None of them were doing anything. And I can tell you, to rent three cranes for 6 months is a lot of moolah.
6: Believe it or not, the end of our Albany report this week. So great to have Doug and Jody with us. Dean was with us earlier. Tonight's the night. Get over here, folks. We're having the great event here where people, all business people, are going to be getting together and so on, networking, and good opportunity to meet all of you. It starts at 6 o'clock right here at Islip McCarthy Airport. I'm your host, Tom Shalala. Thanks to Doug. Thanks to Jody. Thanks to Dean. We'll see you all tomorrow, but we may see some of you tonight.

0: Hello, Long Island. 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
1: And he is Eric Harley, and I'm Gary McNamara. 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
1: And he is Eric Carlin. I'm Gary McNamara. 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
2: Mm-hmm.
1: I don't even know. What is it? Oh, October begins this week. My gosh, it's been flying by quickly, the days. But Reason Magazine, which is a libertarian magazine, which means they believe government shouldn't be involved in a lot more than even should not be involved a lot more than even conservatives do.
2: Right.
1: They looked at the latest agriculture report. Now, this is the Trump administration. They say this is the Trump administration agriculture report about the downturn in the agriculture economy in the United States. That's actually how it's headlined.
2: Mm.
1: From the actual report about the downturn. The sharp decline, this is, quote,

0: ABC News, I'm Wayne Cabot. It was a tip that led to the arrests of five terror suspects in three vans heading toward a U.S.-UK airbase housing U.S. forces.
1: The arrest, just minutes away from the base, is home to several U.S. heavy B-1 and B-52 bombers used during their war with Iran. While it is unclear whether these men arrested have ties to the regime, in July, Iran's Islamic Revolutionary Guard said any U.K. base used to invade Iran is a legitimate target.
0: ABC's Lama Hassan in London. This nor'easter just won't quit, swirling out to Pittsburgh, Virginia, Montreal, the Jersey Shore, getting so much water that a shark was seen swimming up a driveway in Surf City. Dave Muscarella lives in North Wildwood.
2: It came up about 6-8 inches onto the house. We've been here 25 years. It was second to Sandy.
0: In Hawaii, Hurricane Nolo moving away now, but still threatening with rain and floods. This is ABC News.
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0: ABC News, I'm Wayne Cabot. President Trump now says oil is again flowing through the Strait of Hormuz even more than before the war, and he promises prices will fall once the war is over, after the election. At the same time, he blames the high prices on Ukraine's attacks on Russian refineries.
1: I spoke to President Zelensky. I said, you got to take it easy on the refineries.
2: What did he say?
1: He said, well, we'll probably do that.
0: Americans in Great Britain are being urged by the U.S. Embassy there to exercise caution after the arrests of five suspects on terror charges. Three suspicious vans were spotted traveling toward a base that the U.S. has used to launch bombing attacks on Iran. Not since Superstorm Sandy have some beaches seen more flooding down the Jersey Shore from a nor'easter, still swirling almost to Ohio and Virginia and way up to Canada. Taylor Swift dedicating her MTV Video of the Year award to a woman she calls the ultimate showgirl, Dolly Parton. This is ABC News.
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0: We are Red Eye Radio. He is Eric Carly, and I'm Gary McNamara. But yeah, I just, that's one thing that, it's been on my mind over the last couple of weeks. Well, a lot of things have been on my mind, but just the thing that just even asking questions these days puts you on the other side.
1: Yeah, of course.
0: And you're demonized for asking questions instead of just accepting what the statement is.
1: Right.
0: Without objection. You know, right. We've seen it for the last decade with the radical transgender movement. You ask a question.
1: Yeah.
0: You ask a question. Well, what are you trying to tell me here? Well, you're something phobic if you ask a question.
1: Or on the climate change, you're a climate change denier.
0: Yeah.
1: Or as Obama put it, the flat earth society.
0: Right. You wish to destroy the planet, you know, everything else.
1: Right.
0: It's not that, well, I've got a question on this and these are, you're making serious allegations. What is your evidence or what is your theory? Walk me through it. Well, we can't do that.
1: Right.
0: Well,
1: how dare you? Then they start with the name calling.
0: Right. Debate it with the experts, as we said, for climate change. You and I are still waiting for the first climate change debate between scientists.
1: Right. It's never happened.
0: It's publicized.
1: It's never happened. They go back and forth, but there's never been an actual debate where they all get together and have an actual conversation in person.
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9: 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From the city to the tips of the North and South Fork. 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
10: ABC News, I'm Wayne Cabot. It was a tip that led to the arrests of five terror suspects in three vans heading toward a U.S.-UK airbase housing U.S. forces.
11: The arrest, just minutes away from the base, is home to several U.S. heavy B-1 and B-52 bombers used during their war with Iran. While it is unclear whether these men arrested have ties to the regime, in July, Iran's Islamic Revolutionary Guard said any U.K. base used to invade Iran is a legitimate target.
10: ABC's Lama Hassan in London. This nor'easter just won't quit, swirling out to Pittsburgh, Virginia, Montreal, the Jersey Shore, getting so much water that a shark was seen swimming up a driveway in Surf City. Dave Muscarella lives in North Wildwood.
12: It came up about 6-8 inches onto the house. We've been here 25 years. It was second to Sandy.
10: In Hawaii, Hurricane Nolo moving away now, but still threatening with rain and floods. This is ABC News.
13: From the LI News Radio Weather Center. For the rest of the morning, showers likely with a low of 59 degrees. And as we head into the day, an 80% chance of rain and a high of 66. Tonight, a slight chance of showers, then cloudy after midnight and a low of 55. On Tuesday, partly sunny skies with a high of 68. Tuesday night, partly cloudy with a low of 56. From the LI News Weather Center, I'm J.D. Allison.
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0: Some people have asked me, I had some tweets out yesterday. I'm not trying to be cryptic. Why don't you name certain names on people? Because we're 40 days from an election, folks, and I want to paint for a picture for you about what's going on without creating a bunch of waste of time podcast-a-stan fights that candidly, sometimes I have to address them and don't have a choice, especially when they involve danger to me and my family. It's a waste of time right now. That's why. You have to earn the right for me to mention your name. And some of these people are not worth the drama before an election. But I do have to warn you about what's going on. So that came up yesterday, too. We got a country to save, though. I got a clip from the greatest of all time. I saw it on Vince Colanace's Twitter feed, if you want to cheat a little bit, from Rush Limbaugh. That should remind you of this. Ladies and gentlemen, we got a country to save. There's no time for BS right now. There just isn't. Let the podcast-a-stan people do what they want. Let's focus on getting out and voting. What is really happening here? And what is that about? Because what do we hate? Unnecessary teases. We'll tell you in 20 minutes. Stay tuned. We're not doing that. It's about what's going to happen in just about 40 days. But there's a way to win elections regardless of what I'm going to tell you. And what is it? It's to show up and vote. Right? I mean, folks, we have an election coming up, and I want you to keep in mind that what you're being told by the doom and gloom crowd and the liberal media is strictly designed to stop you from voting. I can't say this enough. Maybe they're right, folks. Maybe it is a 10% chance. Maybe a 10% chance that we win the election. But I'm going to talk about the greatest sports event of all time. I think there's very little dispute about this, at least for the United States, not for the Russians. The 1980 Miracle on Ice. The odds of winning that game were infinitesimally small. So why not just give up? I mean, why waste anyone's time, correct? Why not just go out and just, they drop the puck and you go, ah, you guys won the Soviet Union, whatever, man, we lose. Because, folks, elections are the same way. Ultimately, both Democrats and Republicans are going to show up. And the only thing that matters, just like it mattered in the hockey game where we won against overwhelming odds, is did you play the game to the best of your ability or not? Because that day, at that time, at that moment, we were better than them. And you have the opportunity to do that again. I'm not forfeiting this game before it's over. I'll make the case for you. Coming up next, we'll be right back.
1: ABC News, I'm Wayne Cabot. It was a tip that led to the arrests of five terror suspects in three vans heading toward a U.S.-UK airbase housing U.S. forces.
2: The arrest, just minutes away from the base, is home to several U.S. heavy B-1 and B-52 bombers used during their war with Iran. While it is unclear whether these men arrested have ties to the regime, in July, Iran's Islamic Revolutionary Guard said any U.K. base used to invade Iran is a legitimate target.
1: ABC's Lama Hassan in London. This nor'easter just won't quit, swirling out to Pittsburgh, Virginia, Montreal, the Jersey Shore, getting so much water that a shark was seen swimming up a driveway in Surf City. Dave Muscarella lives in North Wildwood.
3: It came up about 6-8 inches onto the house. We've been here 25 years. It was second to Sandy.
1: In Hawaii, Hurricane Nolo moving away now, but still threatening with rain and floods. This is ABC News.
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0: Folks, I have no ulterior motive. There's no foreign government paying me. We have sponsors like everyone else. They don't get involved in our politics at all. It just keeps the show free for you. This is just me, your friend Dan, who's been with you for 10 years, talking to you, the P1 listeners who's been there with us. Go play the game. Leave everything on the ice. And if we lose, we hang our heads high and we get up the next day and we fight again. Oh, I don't want to hear that. I'm not giving up. I've been through so many elections with you over the 15 years I've been doing commentary and 10 plus years in this show. I'm not giving up. I was told to give up after Obama won the second time. Dad, I was right. Look, what are the odds? GOP holds the House, 7 to 10%. Senate, 35, 40%. GOP holds both, 8%. About the same odds of the U.S. hockey team. Go out and play the freaking game. We got nowhere else to go. Hey, man, you got nowhere else to go. No, I'm serious. You live in the greatest country on earth. You've got kids. I've got kids. You've got parents. You've got friends. You've got businesses. Where else are we going to go? We're going to lose to the Islamo fanatics and the socialists because we're teaching Republicans a lesson. What? You're not teaching anybody a lesson but yourself. Folks, when the greatest broadcaster of conservative ideas of all time, Rush Limbaugh, passed, it left a hole in this movement. I'm sorry, I don't mean to like turn into man card, but thinking about what Rush brought, I'm a conservative because of Rush, so were many of you. When Rush Limbaugh died, it wasn't just that, use a sports analogy, that Rush Limbaugh was like Wayne Gretzky, the greatest hockey player of all time. Who knows how many MVPs he won. It was that Rush Limbaugh was Wayne Gretzky for 30 years. Wayne Gretzky wasn't Wayne Gretzky for 30 years. He had like a 15-year run. Rush Limbaugh for decades was Wayne Gretzky. And not only was he Wayne Gretzky for 30 years, he invented hockey. There's no conservative talk radio anywhere. There's no Beck, Hannity, Levin, Bongino, Vince, Clay, Travis, Dana. No one without Rush. Zero without Rush Limbaugh. But I guarantee you, we all trusted Limbaugh because he'd been with us as the godfather for 30 years. If you're ready to give up, either now or even if election day isn't great, and you don't want to listen to me and say, hey, we got a country to save. There is no giving up. There's dusting off and fighting again. Then listen to the greatest of all time. This was Rush's message for 30 years, despite Bill Clinton, Barack Obama, no one. We are never, ever giving up because there's nowhere else to go. Check this out.
1: We are not sunk yet. We will never surrender. We will never give up. Never, never, never. It's not who we are. It's not what we do. We never give up.
0: Folks, I'm going to tell you something. I'm not even going to say took over because anything I say is going to sound terrible. When Rush passed way too early and I was asked to cover his spot we were on like 250 stations, Clay and Buck at the other, Dana has other ones. I'm going to tell you something that I've told you. I was almost like embarrassed to be in the spot. The only reason I took it was because someone had to fill it and I just felt like the best I can do is honor his legacy by advancing conservatism. I was embarrassed to be there. Because how do you, it's like being the center fielder for the Yankees after Mickey Mantle. Like, how the hell do you do that? Like, was Gretzky a center? I'm not a hockey guy. Like, after the Edmonton Oilers lost him, he went to the LA Kings. Like, who the hell is that? You're never going to be Gretzky. I don't care who you are. Never give up. You've got a country to save. Never, ever give up. Stay tuned. I'm going to take a quick break because that's anytime I talk about Rush, it's always emotional.
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0: To kind of like bring down the, it was a, not bring down the energy at all. I'm actually excited about doing this, but I don't want anyone going into this with the thought that this game is over. We are going to play this game until the end and we're leaving everything on the ice. I was kind of reminiscing a little bit. There's a big, huge summit at the White House going on with Xi Jinping from China and President Trump. You know, there are people who are upset about the pageantry. Folks, I'm not like these doomers, a fraud or a hypocrite on these matters. This is how President Trump works. He is a transactional guy. I've tried to explain this to people. He has places he'd like to get to ideologically. Low taxes, high growth, liberty and freedom in China. He understands that's not going to happen tomorrow. We have to deal with China because we don't want an AI cyber war, an invasion of Taiwan. So he puts on a show because that's how he does his deals. Love it or hate it, that's how he rolls. However, you P1s know the P1 listeners know I've talked about this often. When you're a young Secret Service agent and you get to the president's detail, which is never right away, I don't care what they show you in the movies, it takes like 8 to 10 years sometimes to get to the president's detail, if you get there at all. It's only a small fraction of Secret Service agents who get to protect the president. Another thing you don't see in the movies. They never put you on the shift, the working shift around the boss right away. You still got to get accustomed to the culture of the White House. So one of the things they do when you're a young agent is they stick you with the press because it's probably where you can do the least harm while you're getting used to the culture at the White House. So one of the things as a young press agent I notice is when you go to communist countries, the culture of communism, which is like, hey, when we're the press for the communist leader, we're just going to do whatever we want because that's how we do it in China. It comes over here too. And you've got to deal with these. You see this with every single communist country in the press guy. They'll try to steamroll you. Well, we do this in China. You know, we do this in Russia. Well, you're not doing it here. That's not the way this rolls. Okay? I want you to show that. Here's the Chinese Communist Party press rolling around the press pool. They're, of course, trying to like, they tell them like, no, stay here. They're trying to get whatever angle they want. And the agents there are like, hey, man, that's not the way we roll here, okay? Like, you, whatever way you do it in the Chinese Communist Party, that's not the way we do it now. There was some other incidents, too, one in the Brady press room. I've seen this over and over. When you deal with democracies, strong democracies, their press people get it. Like, oh, the security things? Okay, this is how we do. I'm telling you, like, they don't get that over there. You see, here's another one. Oh, hey, look, here we are. No, you're not going to do that. Really sorry. You're going to stay there and you're not going anywhere. So sorry. Want to reminisce a little bit. I told you the good news. The good news part is we still have the ability to go and play the hockey game and win. It's not over. It's not over. Yogi Bear, right? It's not over till it's over. Something I told you early on, too, that the Doomers were lying to you about. And I've told you, they've had an impact. I know. I've heard it. I get out in the real world, folks. I live in the real world. I'm dealing with something right now that's been sucking my soul out in the real world. I see people all the time. I told you about, I was at my daughter's volleyball game. Nice man comes up to me, very nice guy, not in any way like agitating or confrontational, but he's like, hey, Dan, you know, Republican voters are frustrated. Nothing happened. I don't get this a lot, but I get it often enough that I know the Doomers have had an impact. And I'm like, I said to him, I go, what do you mean? I said, you understand the jobless rate's the lowest it's been in American history? The poverty rate is the lowest it's been in modern American history? The crime rate, I retweeted a post by Rod Martin this morning, the streets are safer than they've ever been, that the murder rate is the lowest, that the median household income, a measure of household wealth, is the highest it's been in 30, 40 years. I get it. There are downsides. The cost of diesel is high. The cost of gas is high. Inflation has been tamed a bit, but not where we need it to be. I understand that. But we've got to take this all in context. There's always going to be good news and bad news. I'm telling you, being transactional myself, if you were to put the Trump good news in a spreadsheet versus the bad news, a business term, net present value, in other words, is the value positive and a good thing today, measuring all those things? The net present value is unquestionably positive compared to the Biden years. You see it.
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7: Good
13: morning, Long Island. It is 6:02. I'm Jay Oliver. This is 103.9 LI News Radio on this Monday. It is September the 28th of 2026. And here's some of the stories we will be covering, or should we say story. And we'll give you a recap of what occurred over the weekend regarding Nor'easter Fall 2026. And we'll lay it all out for you as far as trades and everything else. The Dow from Friday was up. Had a good ending of the week, 478 a close, 51,828 futures. Currently down about 216 or so as we speak. We got all the sports, football, Jets, Giants, baseball as well, Yanks, Mets. And how about your world champion Long Island Ducks? We'll recap that great event from Friday evening. Weather, big story still, right? 61. That's the read right now. Now it feels like it's 54. We'll get to 64 today at best. Mid-60s, we will not get out of the mid-60s, unfortunately. And, yeah, unfortunately, more rain in this forecast throughout this morning and afternoon. We'll tell you about that in a second. We have those stories and more, traffic and your weather. I'll give it to you every 10 minutes on the fives right here on Long Island's only 24/7 news talk FM radio station. 103.9 LI News Radio. LI News time right now. We are at 6:03. So, yeah, so more rain this morning, folks. Scattered showers, certainly instances of street flooding possible all throughout this day. The rain heavy at times through the overnight. It was thunderstorms possible as we make way for this morning commute. Use extreme caution traveling, all due to the chance of ponding of the water and other storm related debris in some of the streets. Not as windy, thank goodness, but more scattered power just still remain possible. Wind alerts from the National Weather Service have ended. Wind gusts still will be around 15 to 30 miles per hour. That is enough for the wet ground already. Weakens trees and more rain falling to cause some additional trees, branches and power lines actually come down. Less impactful high tide, but still minor coastal flooding in place. So thus you have a coastal flood advisory in effect till noon today. For mostly minor additional coastal flooding during the next two high tide cycles. Water will still be in the streets in low-lying communities, but not as severe as some of the earlier tides. So that's the situation. The wind again lighter today, 10 to 20. We'll take that. Better than 60, right? Miles per hour. But the overcast skies to come with on and off showers throughout till the mid-afternoon, around 3 o'clock or so. Finally, we're looking at some completely dry weather as far as tonight. Highs again, mid-60s, the official weather forecast, and we will improve greatly all throughout this week. That's the good news. LI News time right now, 6:05. Long Island Railroad restoring service to the Long Beach branch as of last night. Flooding from this weekend's nor'easter forced the MTA to suspend service on the branch. The first train headed at Penn Station, Manhattan to Long Beach at 10. P.M. The first westbound Long Island Railroad train to Penn will depart from Long Beach at 10:30 this morning. And we'll have much more on the trains as far as throughout the morning. All I need is time. 6:06, residents in Lindenhurst continuing to contend with the flooded streets as of last night. The lingering impacts from the weekend's nor'easter combined with the high tides and waterfront neighborhoods. Marcus, see if we have Cut One Robert Santos, happens to be the fire chief of Lindenhurst, on how the town tends to flood. But there is a good community over there. Let's hear that, Cut One.
14: We do get these high tides, and we do, when it's heavy rain, we do flood out a little bit here. But it's a great community. Everybody loves the water. That's why we all live here. And the community comes together, and we help each other.
13: LI News, still have much more on this, as well as the storylines all throughout this morning regarding what happened over the weekend. 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
15: ABC News, I'm Wayne Cabot. It was a tip that led to the arrests of five terror suspects in three vans heading toward a U.S.-UK airbase housing U.S. forces.
16: The arrest, just minutes away from the base, is home to several U.S. heavy B-1 and B-52 bombers used during their war with Iran. While it is unclear whether these men arrested have ties to the regime, in July, Iran's Islamic Revolutionary Guard said any U.K. base used to invade Iran is a legitimate target.
15: ABC's Lama Hassan in London. This nor'easter just won't quit, swirling out to Pittsburgh, Virginia, Montreal, the Jersey Shore, getting so much water that a shark was seen swimming up a driveway in Surf City. Dave Muscarella lives in North Wildwood.
17: It came up about 6-8 inches onto the house. We've been here 25 years. It was second to Sandy.
15: In Hawaii, Hurricane Nolo moving away now, but still threatening with rain and floods. This is ABC News.
13: Isn't that you talk about jumping the shark? Wow, literally. If you live around there, LA News time right now, 6:08, traffic and weather, roads and rounds. 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That's Highway Holbrook. Open 6 days a week, 6 a.m., folks. Those doors opening up right now. Trains are on or close to schedule. 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Trains right now are okay. Roads itself, disabled car in the BQE southbound Hillside Avenue, the right lane of 4. That's closed off. Also, we're looking at an accident on the Meadowbrook now, northbound at the Northern State Parkway exit as the left lane of 3 closed off. We're also in Huntington where limbs and all kinds of debris are scattered about. We have a down tree on 25A both directions from about 35 minutes ago between Washington Drive and Woodruff Court, Old Northport Road in that Huntington region. All the lanes are closed there. And we'll keep you up to date on that. Also, we have a down tree on the Sunken Meadow on the Parkway eastbound side. That's the exit ramp of exit SM5E, that's Smithtown. All the lanes are open. The exit ramp, though, is closed there. So keep that in mind as far as what's happening as far as your Sunken Meadow. Outside of that, it's clear sailing central out east of the Forks. We are okay right now at 6:10. Current temperature, we are looking at here in Islip, 61. Still rain is coming down lightly. It feels like 55. We have the 64. Let's get a first look. We go to the Weather Center and check in with Chuck Brady.
18: From the LI News Radio Weather Center, Monday shows us a little bit of rain hanging around for the weekend. It's an 80% chance of showers during the day and a little bit windy still as well, with winds gusting 25 to 30 miles an hour. Our high temperature this afternoon, 66 degrees. Tonight, it's cloudy skies, 55 below, still a slight chance of rain. We'll call it about a 20% chance of showers, but sunshine for our Tuesday with a high of 68. From the LI News Weather Center, I'm forecaster Chuck Brady.
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13: LI News time. We are at 6. 14. So yeah, a lot of areas, folks, got hit very, very hard. But, between the tree removal and all the debris, the crews of the railroad, hard at work to get, ready for this morning's commute. Told you about the Long Beach, along the railroad branch was suspended, since Saturday morning. It was due to nearby flooding in Island Park. We're good to go there. The president of the railroad, we might have him later, Rob Free, said the crews have pumped millions of gallons of water through the area, but the tides just keep coming back to create more flooding. Nassau County Executive Bruce Blakeman provided updates all response through yesterday, Mineola, and he emphasized the need to remain alert even as the winds began to subside. Their good advice. All in all, that was the key. Fallen trees, you know, throughout, but, very tough, situation for all, over the last couple of days. Told you about a swimmer, whose reported disappearance Saturday led to an hours long search involving local, state, and national agencies. Was not in the water for long, according to police. It was triggered by a call around 2:30 in the afternoon Saturday. Of a man in dark shorts who did not reappear after he was seen going into the water in the Field 3 area of Robert Moses State Park during the nor'easter. Officials said the man contacted State Park Police Sunday, yesterday, after seeing media reports about the search, realizing that he might have been the one they were looking for. Police alerted the media, the man's status, a little before 10 a.m. The big question is, why would you go into the water during the storm? That's the overall question there. So there you go. 6:16, ladies and gentlemen. Let's give you the sports. A little diversion here. We need it. 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They have it all. GTS Builder Supply NewsRadio1070.com. Well, the Jets, a little too much Jahmyr Gibbs yesterday for the Lions. He took a toss sweep to the right, reverse field, and raced to the left side of the end zone for a 17-yard score. He was just getting warmed up, ran for another one in the second half, the go-ahead 11-yard reception. 2:25 left for score number three. Lions held on to beat the Jets yesterday afternoon, 31-24. And another tough loss. Jets had opportunities, showed signs that they were going to get it done. They actually overcame a 14-point deficit in the final quarter with Geno Smith's 4-yard touchdown pass to Jeremy Ruckert, 23-yard touchdown to Garrett Wilson, and a 2-point conversion to Sterling Shepard. That tied the game. And another tough one defensively, though. Let it go. Let's hear from Aaron Glenn, the head coach, on this one. That's cut five.
0: But there's a number of things that we got to clean up. A number of things. In the first half, man, I thought, and I'm just defensively speaking right now, first half I thought we did a really good job. Now, that is a tough team to try to contain all those weapons that they have.
13: You know, I'll say this. The Jets, folks, they're getting a lot better. They're getting a lot better. I see light at the end of this tunnel. I really do. They play with a lot of speed. They finally have a guy who can throw, and then you set. That's how important the quarterback position is in Geno Smith. And they got some great weapons. And especially if you saw Garrett Wilson yesterday. He made some great catches. Garrett Wilson did. Eddie Mitchell was out with the injury. They got a great tight end, and they got in the draft Kenyon Sadiq, who's going to be a star in this league. Brees Hall got injured in this game. But all in all, there are signs. Now, the Jets go to Chicago next week, and that's not an easy task either. 1-2 on the season. The Giants held on for dear life in rough weather. 12-7 winners over the hapless Tennessee Titans, and playing their first game without QB Jackson Dart. Giants got just enough from replacing Jameis Winston on offense. And another big play from the safety, Javon Holland, to win an ugly football game in the middle of that storm. Winston, 12 of 18, 117 yards. And Holland, Javon intercepted Cam Ward, 17 seconds left. And the Giants held on, 12-7 the final. Let's hear from the coach, John Harbaugh, on this one. That's cut through.
2: To our guys, nothing but respect for finding a way to win a tough game in the fourth quarter. That's the way these games go usually in the National Football League. And for Javon to come up and make that play, for the defense to rise up and, you know, make a play to win a game. That's really what's required.
13: Now that's big. And the Giants now have the Cardinals coming in, who lost yesterday to the 49ers. That could be another game to look at as far as getting a W there. And we'll see what goes on there. Giants now 2-1 on the season. Baseball, Frankie Lindor, 300th career home run. How about that? Ronnie Mauricio went deep for the third time in 2 days. And rookie Carson Benj, who's just been unbelievable this year, had more hits, three of them. 45th multi-hit game for Benj, and 14th with three or more for the Mets. But a little too much Andre Chopra. He homered not once but twice for the Nationals, who beat the Mets yesterday 6-2-4. Lindor on that 300th home run. Big milestone. Let's hear cut one.
3: Special, for sure. Wish we would have won, but I think it's a cool number. I'm blessed to be in the position I am today.
13: Yeah, so the Mets finish the season. This nightmare finally ends, 74-88. Give credit to the Mets manager now, not the interim guy anymore, Andy Green, who went 40-41. Now listen, you're not going to have any celebratory streamers and balloons come down, but at least he stabilized the club when the Mets manager to start the season, Carlos Mendoza, was fired on June 26th there. Under Mendoza, they were 34-47. It's on to next season. We'll see what happens. A lot of changes to be made, I am sure, regarding the Mets. Yanks and Orioles decided to call it a day, all due to the weather. Yanks and Red Sox game one of the wild card at Yankee Stadium tomorrow night in the Bronx. Cam Schlettler will take the ball for New York. Casualty, first one of the baseball season, Dan Wilson, who led the Mariners to the ALCS last year, was fired yesterday. The Mariners season finale win 7-3 over the Angels. He was informed by the club he would not return. The club formally announced that decision in a social media post just hours after the game. Breonna Stewart produced yet another clutch performance on the WNBA playoffs. 34 points, 12 rebounds for the Liberty and a 16-point win over the top seed of Minnesota Lynx to open the best of three yesterday. And congratulations to your Long Island Ducks. They defeated the Southern Maryland Blue Crabs 7-2 on Friday evening. Game three of the Atlantic League Championship Series of Fairfield Properties. Well done there. The Ducks sweep the best of five, 3-0, 2026 champions. And it marks Long Island's fifth, by the way, if you're counting, Atlantic League Championship in franchise history. Well done there. 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Let's get a quick sense of the travels brought to you by GTS. Right now, the trains are fine. Problem spot right now, some downed trees on 25A both directions in the Huntington area. It's between Washington Drive and Woodruff Court. Old Northport Road affected as well. All of the lanes, folks, they are closed off. Also, we have a down tree on the Sunken Meadow eastbound. The exit ramp there, SM5E, Smithtown, all the lanes are open. The exit ramp is closed. Points east, you're fine. If you're traveling west, we got some spots as well. One on the Meadowbrook northbound, the Northern State Parkway exit, the left lane of three, that's closed off. And we have a disabled car if you're traveling all the way in. It's on the Van Wyck southbound at Hillside Avenue. There, the right lane of four, that's closed there. Right now, 624, current temp here, in Islip, we're at 61 with a feel like of, 56. Still light rain coming down. We'll get to around 64 and the rain, unfortunately, we're seeing it, till around three this afternoon, kind of off and on stuff, and then we'll completely dry out, hopefully. Right now, again, we're looking at temperatures in the low 60s across the board. Here in Islip, we get to 61. We're going to have a live report from the Weather Center. It's coming up in the next 30. Right now, let's send it over to Chuck Brady. He at the Weather Center. We shall return with more headlines.
18: LI News Radio Weather Center. Monday shows us a little bit of rain hanging around for the weekend. It's an 80% chance of showers during the day and a little bit windy still as well with winds gusting 25 to 30 miles an hour. Our high temperature this afternoon, 66 degrees. Tonight, it's cloudy skies, 55 to low. Still a slight chance of rain. We'll call it about a 20% chance of showers. But sunshine for our Tuesday with a high of 68. From the LI News Weather Center, I'm forecaster Chuck Brady.
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14: Good morning, Long Island. It is 6:31. I'm Jay Albert. This is 103.9 LI News Radio on this Monday. It is September the 28th. And here's some of the stories we'll be covering. Any other than the nor'easter of 2026 fall season? I don't think so. We're going to recap all throughout this rough weather weekend. Dow went up 478. That's good. From Friday's close, 51.828. That's a starting point. The futures market, though, is slow. Another slow start here is down roughly about 231 points as we speak. In sports, just rough loss in the Motor City Giants eke out a win. And I mean eek. The Yanks didn't play because of the weather. The Mets did down in Washington in the season. And the Ducks, silver lining of the Ducks, ladies and gentlemen, they powered their way to a fifth championship in franchise history. That was Friday night. Right now we have temps in the low 60s. We'll stay in the 60s today, and unfortunately, more rain all throughout till around 2-3 this afternoon. Make sure that umbrella is handy. And please drive with some caution this morning with the flooding and everything else going on out there. We have those stories and more. Traffic and weather, I'll give it to you every 10 of the fives right here on the island's only 24/7 news.

0: BBC's Lama Hassan in London. This nor'easter just won't quit, swirling out to Pittsburgh, Virginia, Montreal, the Jersey Shore, getting so much water that a shark was seen swimming up a driveway in Surf City. Dave Muscarella lives in North Wildwood.
1: It came up about 6-8 inches onto the house. We've been here 25 years. It was second to Sandy.
0: In Hawaii, Hurricane Nolo moving away now, but still threatening with rain and floods. This is ABC News.
2: LA News time, 6:34, traffic and weather, roads and rails. 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So far, the trains are okay. Everything's on or close. You can always go to Train Time, the MTA's app. You go to the website, MTA.org, hitting the rail icon. That also will give you your latest of information regarding cancellations and or delays. We have some rough spots, as you would expect, downtrend in the Sunken Meadow, folks. On the eastbound side, the exit ramp, the exit SM, S5E, and that's the Smithtown area. All the lanes are open. The exit ramp, though, is closed. Now we have a down pole on 25 westbound in Huntington. That's right in the area of Susan Terrace, we're told. All the lanes are closed until further notice. And then also in Huntington, we have a down tree in Huntington, 25A, tough area there between Washington Drive and Woodruff Court, Old Northport Road. All the lanes are closed. So you got a pole and some trees. You got limbs all over the place. Please take it easy out there. If you're traveling all the way in on the Van Wyck southbound at Hillside, there is a disabled vehicle out there. Has the right lane of four closed off. So obviously a couple of hot spots right now, as you would expect the aftermath of this nor'easter of the fall season. First one at 6:36. Right now, looking at 60 here in Islip. We'll get a feel like a 55. We'll hit to 63. We got more rain in this forecast till this afternoon. We'll have Bill Goodman calling in, Marcus, in about 9 minutes, 6:45. He'll update us at the Weather Center. Angie Carpenter, by the way, at the top of the hour as far as the damage in Islip and where we are at there. So we'll have reports all morning long. LA News time. We're at 6:36, 60 here in Islip. We go to Chuck Brady, E, at the Weather Center.
3: From the LA News Radio Weather Center, Monday shows us a little bit of rain hanging around for the weekend. It's an 80% chance of showers during the day and a little bit windy still as well, with winds gusting 25 to 30 miles an hour. Our high temperature this afternoon, 66 degrees. Tonight, it's cloudy skies, 55 below, still a slight chance of rain. We'll call it about a 20% chance of showers, but sunshine for our Tuesday with a high of 68. From the LI News Weather Center, I'm forecaster Chuck Brady.
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3: LI News time, right now we are at 6:39. If you're heading out, yeah, there's some problems. Limbs, trees, poles, especially in Huntington. Huntington got hit very, very hard as far as the breeze. So just give yourself plenty of extra time. Also, the trains, too. Now, we're on this. We understand everything is on a closed schedule. The crews really did a great job. Long Beach, the line was suspended and restored late yesterday. So that's good news there, but certainly it left its mark. But give yourself plenty, and I mean plenty, of extra time this morning in your travels. LA News time, 19 and a half, ladies and gentlemen, 19 and a half minutes past the hour, to the hour of 7 o'clock. Let's get to some other storylines. Overcharged batteries likely caused a fire yesterday morning right in the garage of Messiah's, our home, and it displaced four people, according to officials. Fortunately, no one injured in that blaze. It started around 4:30 in the morning in that two-story private home on Cambria Road, according to officials. And all in all, what type of battery may have sparked the blaze, we do not know yet. But you had firefighters from the Jericho, Bethpage, Plainview, and Westbury departments containing that blaze in about 20 minutes. The Nass County Fire Marshal's Office, police are some bomb squad. They are investigating. Also, another fire at a scrapyard in Bayshore yesterday damaged about 100 vehicles and spread to an adjacent bus depot where at least one Suffolk County Transit bus was charred, according to fire officials. The call came in. It was around 6:45 in the afternoon, reporting a blaze over at the NJC Scrap Metal Recycling on Moffett Boulevard, according to officials. And that was the case. No injuries, but the vehicles, many of them piled up at the scrapyard, they were damaged. 13 departments in all assisted, and that fire was mostly under control about 3:45, about 4:15. So that thing, that blaze happened 1:45, but it took about 3 hours to get everything in play. LA News time, we are at 6:42. The process for reviewing the 2027 Nass County budget underway. The first public hearing is scheduled for this morning. It's at the Legislative Chambers of Mineola. Residents invited to come give their feedback on the county executive Bruce Blakeman's proposed $4.5 billion-plus budget. Which, by the way, is available online on the county's website. You can always view that. Blakeman announcing a spending plan early in the month, which does not raise Nassau's portion of property tax and accounts for the hiring of 36 new police officers. So the hearing will weigh public safety elements this morning off the budget. That will include the police department, fire commission, sheriff's department, the traffic and parking violations agency, and the Office of Emergency Management. The county's police department accounts for nearly a fourth of the total budget at $1.1 billion. LI News time right now, 6:43. Well, one in four home health aides in the state of New York, including those working and living here on the island, are burned out and have experienced racism or violence on the job. According to a new study by a Northwell Health geriatrician, the anonymous survey conducted between November the 30th, 2023, and the end of 24 was distributed to 224 aides at a large health home care agency that covers the greater New York region, including Long Island. According to officials, the majority of aides surveyed, they're women between the ages of 41 and 60, black or Hispanic, and with more than a decade of experience, including caring for patients, and that with dementia. Home health aides, the largest and fastest growing segment of the healthcare workforce, with about 3.6 million workers across this country, are still an invisible workforce to the public and many policymakers, according to many officials in the industry. LA News time. 15 and a half to the top of the hour. Yonkers man with a plea of guilty to first degree assault. Prosecutors say he stabbed a man in the neck during a dispute at a Babylon residence. Prosecutors say 35-year-old Robert Brzozowski admitted to attacking a 38-year-old man back in August of last year. According to the court documents and Brzozowski's admissions during his plea, prosecutors said he fled the scene on a pickup truck, but police in Suffolk located that car and then took him into custody. After a brief pursuit, that victim was rushed to a hospital, did undergo extensive emergency surgery after the stabbing. He has since been discharged, continues to recover, but Brzozowski with a plea of guilty last week to first degree assault charges as well and be sentenced October the 28th, expected to receive about an 18-year prison sentence. Well, police in Suffolk looking for help here from the public. They're trying to locate three people who trespassed and caused damage to property in Suffolk earlier in the month. The men illegally entered the former Dowling College campus around 4 in the afternoon on Saturday, a week ago Saturday, folks, on the 19th. Officers say the group damaged a fence while at the site. The property was recently put up for sale, again amid the ongoing community concerns following the closing of the school. That was back in 2016. Anybody who thinks they recognize any of the individuals, you can see some images online. Encourage to contact police. Better yet, call Crime Stoppers in Suffolk County. That number is 1-800-220-TIPS. That's 1-800-220-8477. As always, all calls will be kept anonymous. Crime Stop is offering a cash reward, by the way, for info that will lead to an arrest. And again, all calls remain confidential. LI News time, 646. Marcus, alert me when Mr. Goodman is on the line from the NWS. So we get an update as far as all the conditions out there. Okay, thank you. LA News time, 13 and a half minutes, to the top of the hour. Well, a Hicksville man now facing charges after allegedly assaulting a woman. It was all during an altercation. Police responded to a home on Harding Avenue, just before 10:30 on Friday night. Investigators say the altercation, between 21-year-old Lucera Vidal and the 27-year-old female victim escalated the violence. As Vidal allegedly grabbed the victim by the neck, family member of the victim called police. Vidal was arrested later that night. LI News time, 6:47. The cleanup underway all across the island after this past weekend's nor'easter and extensive damage in play. Crews in Huntington nonstop. They've been working again, falling trees, down power lines that have resulted in widespread outages. And we told you about the pole over there on 25A and also some trees really causing a mess with lane closures in that Huntington area. So they're trying to get it going there. Now, service at the Long Beach branch restored, suspended most of the weekend as the crews worked to clear the tracks of this morning's commute. You're good to go, though. Meanwhile, along the coast in East Rockaway Island Park, Merrick Oceanside, Long Beach, and parts of Massapequa, flooding is still a major concern with standing water still sitting on many of the residential streets. LI News time, 6:48. Do we have Bill Marcus? Can you give me an indicator there, please? Mr. Goodman from the Weather Center. If not, we'll take a short break, and we'll see if we can get Mr. Goodman on the line. Short break. We return right after this, the report from Upton.
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3: All right, LI News time right now. 8.5 to the top of the hour. Rough weekend. Bill Goodman over at the Weather Center encapsulates us, and hopefully a better forecast coming up. We still have to get through today. William, we appreciate you coming on, my friend. So right now we still have some remnants, right? We're still going to get some rain today, correct, sir?
10: That is correct. Still seeing some showers coming in from offshore with this low sitting south of Long Island to be down there through the day. So, showery day, and it looks like by the time we get toward evening, we finally get this rain out of the picture.
3: Yep. Bill, how bad was it? Give me a little timeline where it all began. We are seeing some damage. Nothing crazy, though, thank goodness. You know, you got your limbs and a couple of trees and some poles and debris and whatnot, but loss of life, none. Outside of what happened in the city and everything else, we'll get to that later. But all in all, kind of lay it out for us of how it all began. Go ahead.
10: It was just a storm that developed offshore. It wasn't a tropical storm. It was just an early season nor'easter that happens every once in a while. I think the fact that we have an El Nino event was partly responsible for that. I've seen that happen in these type of El Nino seasons before. We get early season nor'easters, and I don't know if that's going to portend what we could see through most of the winter, maybe a stormy winter. We shall see. In terms of rainfall, we did all right. I think here at the office we got over 5 inches of rain, and that doesn't even include what fell overnight. I figure we're probably going to total out here at the office at in Upton, probably with probably a grand total just over 6 inches when all said and done. Main problem with the storm, I think, you know, besides the wind, actually the wind at Islip was over gusting over 40 miles an hour for quite a long time. I think that in terms of the amount of time we've been keeping records, that might have been the longest period of time that we had the wind.
3: Yeah.
10: Gusting that high for that long, so pretty interesting statistic.
3: What was the peak number? Like, did we hit 60? Did we hit it 60 all the way out east? What was that number like?
10: There were a couple of gusts of 60 miles an hour. They were more in exposed areas, like North Shore, East End, maybe Fire Island, where you had that exposure right off the water. I think other than that, the gusts were mostly in the 50s over land for the rest of the island.
3: Bill, who got the brunt of it, would you say?
10: I think we all did all right with that. Probably the coast, I would say, just with the coastal flooding that we had. There was a lot of beach erosion. I know I've seen some video and pictures from Smith Point got hit pretty hard. There's really not much beach there. I think even the staircase going down to the beach got the lower part of it got wiped out. I saw some pictures from Robert Moses, pretty similar, a lot of beach erosion.
3: Yeah, I mean, we had reports downpull of 25 West in Huntington. There was some trees down in that region. Did Huntington get hit particularly hard as far as overall?
10: I think we got hit pretty hard island-wide.
3: Island-wide,
10: and
3: okay.
10: I can't pick out one specific area.
3: Right. So what the rest of the day, we're going to have rain till around 2 or 3, correct? 2 or 3 o'clock today?
10: At least it does taper off late in the day. It might taper off from west to east as we get to late afternoon, early evening, and then we look like we're going to be dry and have a little bit of a warm up as we go into mid to late week. We'll see 70s for Wednesday through Friday for highs.
3: Yeah, I had the radar on all weekend. This was a whopper, and you know all the alerts that came about. You know the worst is yet to come. Was this as advertised in your estimation, Bill? As far as the overall storm, as advertised?
10: I think the coastal flood aspect really ramped up as we got closer, but that's actually, that happens quite a bit. As good as our storm surge models are, they tend to play catch up when we get to these big events, and, we're getting better at anticipating that we're gonna have to, whatever they tell us, we're gonna have to add on top of that. And,
3: yeah.
10: Yeah, this is a good one. This is a pretty significant event.
3: Yeah, low-lying areas like Lindenhurst, you know, they continue to contend with these flooded streets as of late yesterday. A lot of lingering impacts from this nor'easter combined with the high tides, right, Bill? In some of the waterfront neighborhoods, that's also an issue as well.
10: Yeah, that was pretty major. We got one more round of minor flooding that's going to be pretty widespread on our shorelines for today, and then I think we start to improve. It would only be, we might see some spotty flooding with the Tuesday and the Wednesday morning high tides, and but today's the last really widespread flooding.
3: You got it.
10: We're going to be looking at.
3: Bill, can't thank you enough, pal. Appreciate the update. Mr. Goodman, of course, from the Weather Center in Upton, who say you got about a half a foot of rain throughout this mess. Thank you, Bill. I appreciate it all.
10: Sure, my pleasure.
3: You got it. Bill Goodman checking in, ladies and gentlemen. So last update that we got from PSEG Long Island, ladies and gentlemen, as of late last night, we had some gusts. We're looking at 70 miles per hour, down more than 1,150 trees, 700 or so large branches and wires and poles caused more than 119,000 outages, measure, across the island of the Rockaways since 7 a.m. on Friday. So as of late yesterday, PSEG Long Island has restored power to nearly 112,000 affected by the storm. Currently, 7,900 and change customers across the island and Rockaways are without power. This is as of late last night. That might have been diminished, and we have calls into PSEG. The majority of the customers who lost power prior to 4 yesterday afternoon should have their power and service restored by the end of today, Monday, folks. Hardest hit areas currently in Suffolk County and in Oyster Bay. So keep that in mind. 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Be on this all morning long. Of course, if you have any issues and you're still having massive problems, call our station here at 451-1039. Marcus will pass that on to me, and we'll try and get a hold of somebody at 631-451-1039. Let us know exactly your issues, problems, and we'll get right on it. Maybe even put you on the air to discuss. LI News time right now, 6:59. We'll take a short break. I believe Angie Carpenter will be with us in just a couple right after these words.
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3: Well, front and center of this storm is certainly the town of Islip, and their great leader, of course, is Angie Carpenter. And I tell you, I saw some pictures and everything else in and around there from Angie, and I'll tell you, it was rough. I'll tell you that much. And we say a very good morning to you, Madam Supervisor. You had a rough weekend, but you got through it. My goodness.
18: Good morning. How are you?
3: Yeah, I'm fine. I'm fine. It was a rough one, though. I saw all the flooding going on there.
18: It was rough. It was a bit of a challenge, but our crews rose to the challenge. They were absolutely incredible. There's such a synergy between all of the departments, which really makes it work. You know, whether it's Parks, Public Works, Public Safety, DEC, everyone is in there pulling in the same direction, and it really helped. This was a challenging one. There's no doubt about it. We had a lot of flooding, especially over on Fire Island and Ocean Beach. They're still underwater a bit this morning. They had a drainage system put in a while back, and it really seems to be working. The only problem is that the pumps don't kick in if there's no place for the water to go. You know, you can pump water, but you've got to have a place for it to go, and normally it's pumped out into the bay. But when the bay is coming over the bulkhead, you can't pump. So people just had to be patient, have reasonable expectations, and we got through it.
3: Yeah. I mean, outside of the one nut job who decided to take a swim in the water on Saturday, I'm sure you read about that one. But,
18: yes.
3: You know, the one thing, obviously, you didn't want to see any loss of life. And then all to contend with really is the trees and poles. I know in Huntington they're getting hit with a lot of debris over there that's clogging it up somewhere. Yeah,
18: we are too. And like I said, they were out there at the ready even before the storm, making sure the drains were cleared, et cetera, you know, pumping wherever they could and making sure all the equipment was ready, you know, saw blades sharpened and all vehicles fueled up and everything. You just don't want to be caught short.
3: No.
18: And, you know, again, 24/7, they were out there dealing with it as trees were coming down. They were clearing them away. There were over 100 trees that went down in the town of Islip. That's a lot.
3: Yeah. No question about it. Do you think a bull kind of adhered to advice, you know, maybe kind of staying in and whatnot, let the crews, you know, it's much like a snowstorm. Let's let the crews do the job. Do they kind of stay off the streets in that regard here?
18: I think for the most part, people listened. I mean, you know, it's not as pretty being out in the snow as it is being out in the rain, you know, when it's pelting down on you. It's quite uncomfortable. So the inclination is to stay indoors. Yeah. So that did help a bit. People were pretty good about that. But there, you know, people had places to go and everything. Yesterday at St. Patrick's in Bayshore was the Blessing of the Shields Mass. And, that was really a very touching event. Father Sean did a terrific job. But to see all of those uniformed personnel and have the priest stand up there reminding, you know, thanking them for their service and reminding everyone to do the same. You know, sometimes we forget, to thank those that put a uniform on, whether it's a policeman, a fireman, what have you, anyone that's out there in the public safety, world keeping us safe. We need to say thank you. And, you know, talk about firefighters, 13 fire companies responding to that fire in North Bayshore at the auto salvage yard yesterday.
3: Yeah.
18: You know, that fire, there were like 100 cars involved, but it was under control in 2 hours.
3: Wow.
18: That's amazing. You know?
3: Yeah. We did that story earlier. That's a great job. I tell you, departments across the island, second to none.
18: They really are. These guys and girls, because we have a lot of volunteer, you know, women in the department, really care. They really care, and they show that every single day.
3: Well, you know what? If it's just, you know, kind of pumping out that water, I guess we can look at the man upstairs as far as helping out the cause somewhat, because you know, this thing was built up to the point, you know, 40, 50, 60, even in some cases, 70-mile-an-hour winds. So,
18: exactly.
3: A lot of impact of this storm all throughout. It's still not over yet. In other parts, it's hitting right now, West Virginia, Pittsburgh, Montreal, those types of locales. But, all in all, I tell you, the island really were the best crews. They just do some job.
18: It's true. It really is. And, you know, I was down Saturday over in Bayshore at one point, and the ferry terminal, you know, was inundated. It was like a lake in front of Nikki's Clam Bar. Obviously, everything was closed. The ferries were not running. But they did go over yesterday. They sent a boat over. There was a lot of debris, you know, in the catch basin there and in the docks that had to be removed. So they sent a boat over yesterday and did what they needed to do and then brought about 100 people off the beach.
3: Wow. Unbelievable.
18: So as much as you tell people don't go over or, you know, evacuate, there were a number of people that were over there. And it makes it a little bit more difficult for, you know, the first responders that are there that have to answer to some things that they might not otherwise have to do. But, again, we got through it, and, you know, as bad as it was, it wasn't Sandy.
3: Yeah, and that was the thing over the weekend. You know, I was hearing comparisons to Sandy and Irene, and you know, somebody you know, kind of captioned it as a mini Sandy of 2012, in October of 2012. Any comparisons on your end as far as anything
18: well,
3: of that nature?
18: I would say it would be a microscopic comparison to Sandy.
3: Yeah.
18: I'm sure anyone who experienced flooding would probably disagree with that. But when I was standing down there in front of the ferry terminal and the water was, you know, a couple of inches high, Dave Anderson, who, you know, runs the operation there for the Moody's, I said to him, so how does this compare to Sandy? And he goes, Sandy, it was up like a foot and a half up to the window. So there really was no comparison.
3: Wow.
18: But it still was annoying. It still, you know, caused us to utilize a lot of resources. The, you know, again, on a weekend, crews are out there 24/7. The overtime bills are going to be mighty high. And I'm just hoping, you know, we've been documenting everything and we'll be looking for any kind of grant or state reimbursement that we can get for the storm. So we, you know, we're on it.
3: As always, Ange, can't thank you enough for the early call here.
18: You're really welcome. And I want to, again, kudos to the team at the airport. You know, Rob Schneider and his guys do a great job. The airport was open the whole time. We had, the only cancellations were Cape Air. They fly those small planes to Boston, so they canceled, Saturday and yesterday. But, otherwise the flights, you know, went out. There were some delays, but we had no other cancellations. So, you know, our airport does a great job. They really, really do.
3: You know, I'm glad you brought that up. When I read that over the weekend, I couldn't believe it. The airport was, you know, like everything was on schedule outside of Cape Air. You know, that's unbelievable. It really is.
18: It truly is. It really, really is. So, again, kudos to that team there. And, you know, we're grateful it wasn't worse than it could have been.
3: No question about it. Angie Carpenter leading the charge, ladies and gentlemen, as ISIP supervisor. Well done all the way around and the great team. You know, this is why you have teams, folks, and equipment and everything else. Just a stupendous job, getting it done and keeping everybody safe in the process, too. That's key. Well done, Ange. We'll be chatting. I can't thank you enough.
18: Oh, you're so welcome. You take care and everybody stay safe out there.
3: You got it. Angie Carpenter, ladies and gentlemen, ISIP's great supervisor. You know, listen, we talk a lot about the snow and everything else. This one, fall season, just kind of came to play last Tuesday. And right out of the gate, you know, you get the big nor'easter and everything else, and it was, you know, kind of as advertised. As advertised. It really was. If you looked at the maps and the radar of the weekend, you saw this thing swirling and just hanging in the air. It was a whopper. And they handled it well all the way around, all of Long Island. LI News time right now. We are at 7:12. Marcus, we'll take a short break. Come back right after these words.
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3: 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And still, if no luck, call us here at the station. We'll see if we can facilitate something at 631-451-1039. The crews are out there, working very hard. PSEG, they had a lot of outages. They got it down. We're trying to get a final number right now. That's what we are, looking at here. Again, in some cases, they reported gusts of more than 70 miles per hour, down, more than 1,150 trees, nearly 700 large branches. This is all across. And wires and poles caused more than 119,000 outages across the island of the Rockaways since 7 a.m. Friday. And as of 9 last night, PSEG Long Island has restored power to nearly 112,000 affected by this storm. And a little over 7,900 of the 1.2 million customers across the island of the Rockaways without power. So that number has to be down at somewhere, which we are trying to get a handle on right now. Hardest hit areas in Suffolk County, we told you about in Huntington, especially Oyster Bay, got hit very hard. But again, 70 mile an hour winds reported in some of the areas there. So 718 right now. Quick hit regarding the sports. A tough day for the Jets in Detroit. They're getting better. I'm telling you, they're getting better. They lose the game by 7, 31-24, but they're playing with a lot of athleticism. So a good portion of that game. A lot of athleticism and speed. They got a quarterback who could throw in Geno Smith. And I tell you, this Garrett Wilson is some receiver. He made some great catches. Really good catches. Yes, the Jets are going to be good. They're going to turn it around. They got three draft picks, by the way, coming up in next year's draft. So keep that in mind. Jets lose out 31-24. Giants held on. Did everything they can to hold on, and they got a big interception with 17 seconds left in the game. Javon Holland intercepted Cam Ward, just yards away from a touchdown. And the Giants hold on, even without Jackson Dart, 12-7. They'll take it against a terrible Tennessee Titan team. Jameis Winston, subbing, of course, for the injured Jackson Dart, 12 of 18, 117 yards. Jets are in Chicago next week, take on the Bears. Giants home to play Arizona. Mets end the season, losing to the Nationals 6-4. The only bright spot was Francisco Lindor, who hit career home run number 300, final game of the season. How about that? But it doesn't take away the fact that the Mets just had a disastrous, season from the get-go, not signing Pete Alonso. We'll see what kind of changes are made, finish, in last place. Good manager they signed. That was a good move, signing Andy Green for the next 3 years, went 40-41, since taking over from Carlos Mendoza in late June. The Mets, finished with a record of 74-88. They got a lot of things to look forward to for next season. They found out about a couple of young guys, especially Carson Bench was just lights out. Every time you look at the box score, he gets a couple of hits. He had three more yesterday. I think it was 45th multi-hit game. So they got a lot to hang their hat on as far as youth is concerned. And the Mets, I think have that going into next season. Yanks and Orioles decided, you know what, let's just call it. The weather's no good, and it was a good move. Otherwise, you're sitting around forever. That was the case. They get ready for the Red Sox. They get ready for the Red Sox. That'll be tomorrow night in the Bronx. Cam Schlittler. I know there was some discussion of who would pitch. You know, Schlittler, Freed, that type of thing. Gladys Schlittler. So he's going to go game one, pre-game two. And if necessary, Gerrit Cole, in the third game. So the Yanks and Red Sox, you know, the Yankees did it last year in Fenway and got through, took them out. And we'll see what happens. The Red Sox are playing not of the great, baseball that they, you know, when they were 32-5 midseason and when they went on that tremendous streak, winning 32 of 37 games. Yankees, you know, listen, will Aaron Judge be on the roster? That's a big question right now. We're not going to know until later today, maybe early tomorrow. That is the case right now. Yanks and Red Sox, best of three tomorrow night. Dan Wilson was fired by the Mariners. First casualty of this baseball season there. Good job by the Liberty, 91-75. Brianna Stewart, with a nice game of 34 points, 12 rebounds. Liberty taking on the Lynx from Minnesota to open their best of three first round series yesterday. And again, congratulations to the Ducks who defeated Southern Maryland on Friday night at Fairfield Property 7-2. And they win the championship, fifth Atlantic League championship in Ducks history, joining 04, 2004, 2012, 2013, and 2019. Just a pretty good season as far as your Long Island Ducks. So there you go. The Ducks are the champions of the Atlantic League. Well done all the way around. 7:22. We'll take a short break, Marcus, and get ready for Craig Ferrantino right after this.
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3: 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Ladies and gentlemen, we're located right in the heart of Melville off Broad Hollow Road. Dow with a good finish Friday up 478 right now. Futures a little slow, taking down about 300 or so. So we'll see what's happening there as we welcome in Mr. Craig Ferentino. He, of course, from the great Craig James Financial Services, located right in the heart of Melville off Broad Hollow Road. My friend, a very good morning to you. Hopefully you got through that storm in fine fashion. Let me hear that. Good morning.
8: I'm calling from a boat, Jay. I'm just surviving here. The wind's blowing crazy. Yes, we got through the storm, Jay. Absolutely. Right. We're not on a boat.
3: There you go.
8: There's any electricity or anything. I don't know. It's maybe a little overplayed. The media.
3: Yeah, I know.
8: But no, there was some, there's some stuff down in some areas definitely gonna get hit. But, and I'm not too far from the water, but we weren't hit, at all. So, which is okay. But you know, these things can come and go as God sees it. So, not much I could do with it. But as you said, an excellent introduction. We had a very good day on Friday. Why did I say that? Well, cause it broke a nasty 3-day losing streak and the NASDAQ climbed 0.5%. Microsoft rallied almost 4% after showing off its new, always on artificial intelligence co-pilot agents. If you watched the football game this weekend, everybody had that on the back of their computer. Everybody in the, playroom, where they call plays from upstairs. Said co-pilot. Oh, okay. It must be advertising Microsoft's co-pilot and, things like Qualcomm Dell tag along for a 4% or 5% ride on top of that. They're riding the wave, Dell and Qualcomm. So when you went home and you looked at your 401k on Friday afternoon, you went home smiling and, it was a bit of a geopolitical fake out. And so what happens this morning, similar stuff. Over the weekend, the president said they've rejected Iran's deal and, we're continuing to go into negotiations. And so this is why we're waking up in the morning with a sort of a negative market. You take some other stuff that's in there, we figure out that, AutoZone, reported the latest earnings. They explicitly noted in their report that the, consumer is now deferring basic car repairs. Yes, things are tight for certain people, so that people are driving around with their check engine lights on. That's what they said, choosing to cross their fingers rather than buy a new alternator. That's what they're doing. So the other side is that Costco reported blowout traffic numbers. So in 2026 is clear. I can't afford to fix my brakes, but I'll absolutely buy a 72-pack of toilet paper and a rotisserie chicken. That's what we have here, Jay. And then you started to see Tesla came in with some news. They started to mass produce its heavy-duty semi-truck out of Nevada. And it says Elon Musk said it could go 500 miles fully loaded. And that's very interesting. There's a company, if you recall, that they showed a picture of a truck and it was going, down a hill. And, that was, I think it was Neo. No, it was a famous company. Anyway, they had problems and that was all fake. But I think that, what we have here is Elon Musk is not fake and we're here. And I think that truck does do 500 miles on an electric charge. Anyway, so when you look at this weekend, you look at what happened on Friday, you look at this morning of the negative future. We're in between wild oil spikes, soaring bond yields, and people refusing to fix their cars, Jay, although they don't mind the rotisserie chicken at Costco. Managing money right now feels a bit like trying to read a map in the middle jalopy. Of a hurricane, Jeff.
3: My little jalopy, you know, with the smoke coming out the front and everything else, I'm getting through it. But you know what? When it comes to paper towels and toilet paper, they prevail, my friend. Always remember.
8: Absolutely, absolutely. We know that. And should, God forbid, should there be another crisis, you'll see a lot of paper goods going. 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
8: Yes.
3: Nice job there, Mr. Ferrantino. 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Very important. 631-393-2888. I am glad you survived. And we'll talk to you tomorrow morning. How's that?
8: Thank you, Jay. Have a great day, my friend.
3: You got it. The great Ferrantino checking in at 7:30. 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Let's, get a sense here. Trains are fine. And we're going to have Rob Free, from the railroad call us. Marcus, make that note of yourself, 6:45, if we're in the midst of talking with Ray. We'll put Ray on hold for a sec and get the latest from, the president of Long Island Railroad that's coming up. Trains so far from we gather are fine. The roads itself, Huntington is getting hit hard with a down pole on 25A westbound. Right in the area of Susan Terrace there, all the lanes are closed until further notice. We also have a down tree both directions between Washington Drive and Woodruff Court and Old Northport Road in the Huntington region. All the lanes are closed there. We are also looking at a down tree in the Sunken Meadow. Eastbound side of the exit ramp, that's SM 5E in Smithtown. All lanes are open. The exit ramp is shut down there. Still eyeing an accident on the Meadowbrook southbound. Exit ramp M6W, it's the Southern State Parkway, exit. All the lanes are open. The exit ramp, is blocked. So please, use some caution. We have disabled vehicle expressway eastbound as you approach Main Street, which is exit 23, the right lane of three. That's blocked off. And also we have an accident on the Van Wyck northbound exit 15, which is the Whitestone Expressway, right? The ramp there. The right lane of four, that's closed off. So a couple of hot spots right now, folks. Use caution. Give yourself extra time at 7:32. Short break. Reset. Ray Perini next.
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0: Ray Perini, my friend. How you been?
1: I'm fine, and your traffic was very helpful because I live just west of the village, Huntington Village, on 25A. So I'm going to have to plan a new route. But it's great to be back, Jay. It's always good.
0: Ray, you know, I wear many hats on this show, including, you know, I get the coffee, I clean up, you know, I vacuum after the show, I feed the dog, I pick up the cigarette butts in and around the airport. You know, I do it all. You know, I do it all. So it's, they asked me to do traffic. I said, okay, no problem, no problem. But listen, it's great having you back. And I assume you survived Nor'easter Fall 2026, my friend, right?
1: You know what? We didn't lose power. Nothing's flooded out, so I'm a happy camper.
0: Man, I'll tell you. I remember back, I had a basement in Rocky Point, folks. A storm of this nature, no pun intended, I would get at least 6 inches of rain in the basement. In the basement!
1: Yeah.
0: I'd be literally, you know, with a shop vac, Ray, you know, those little shop vacs, I'd be shop vacing the hell out of that thing.
1: I have that basement problem too. I love my shop vac.
0: Yep, I hear you. Well, good old Ed Mangano back in the news. And Joan Azarac, back at the helm, Ray. We talked, Judge Azarac back in the day, and, you know, I guess Mangano, and hope to see that 12-year sentence on the corruption charges reduced significantly. Not the case. Let's get into that aspect there. I figured he might have gotten that thing lowered, Ray, by about 5 years, and it wasn't the case at all. Give me a sense of Joan Azarac in really deciphering what went down here. Let me hit it.
1: Well, she did a very smart thing. Because when you get a reversal like that, you have to consider the inmate's institutional record. And she said, no, he's had a very good institutional record. And then she gives him 10. He's going to appeal this. But because she made a very clear record that what he did was brazen corruption.
0: Yeah.
1: And even though he has a good institutional record, I'll reduce it. But I'm not going to reduce it less than 10. Because you know what 5 years mean? He would have walked out in a month.
0: Yeah, that's a good point. But excellent point.
1: He did the record very well. I think it was an excellent decision. Quite frankly, those bribery counts that were dismissed don't affect the conduct he was convicted on and sentenced on. So I actually thought they may do 12 again because that didn't change the landscape of the case at all. What he did, the bribes he took, you know, the corruption he spread throughout Nassau County is still the same without the bribery counts. But she was very smart the way she wrote that decision.
0: Yeah, you know, when you think about it, Ray, I agree. So, you know, in essence, 10 years, when could he walk, Ray?
1: He'll probably, what does he have in? He has 5 in?
0: Yeah.
1: I'd be shocked if he's not out in about three okay. more years. But at least he doesn't walk out the door today.
0: You know, he's 64, I think. So by 67, listen, you know, I kind of agree. And you know, the thing is, I get it. You know, he's a chef, in that, situation over there with the inmates. He's a mentor, you know, he does whatever. But Azarac, you know, cut through all the stuff and said, listen, you were a leader. Okay. And the avaricious nature cannot be dismissed, okay? Avaricious, ladies and gentlemen, equates to greed. And Ray Perini, that's what Mr. Mangano was all about way back. There was plenty of that to go around with the new chair and the watches for the kids and the flooring and the veal cutlet parmesans from Mr. Singh himself. You know what? Azarac said, I can't dismiss that because you, sir, are the template as far as leaders not to become. And that's the statement she made. You got to respect that. You really don't. You got to respect it, right?
1: I thought she did an excellent thing. My biggest concern is she wasn't going to budge off of the 12, and then you get an appeal that he can win, Mangano can win.
0: Yeah.
1: Now that she's considered all the factors and she must consider his prison record, and she said, I considered it, and this is what I'm going to do. So they're going to have a hard time overturning this 10-year count.
0: Yep, they're going to go

0: the appeal and everything else. Of course, McAdams County exec for about 8 years, and used his clout to pressure the town of Oyster Bay, ladies and gentlemen, to indirectly, back what, Ray, about $20 million or so in loan guarantees for that contractor. You know, and, you know, he took an envelope full of cash from a contractor and loaned it and enjoyed the benefits, not to mention, you know, wife Linda and that no-show job of hers for about $450K, kind of leading the list as far as bribes and everything else, Ray.
1: Well, that was the payback for the 20.
0: That was the big enchilada right there. Yeah.
1: Yep. And then they lied about it, and they all went down for the obstruction, including his wife.
0: Yep.
1: I mean, you know, he was a corruption of almost like a cancer in Nassau County. And I think he got what he deserved. And now the question is, does he get a pardon?
0: Well, that's the thing right now. You know, and that's the thing, because it's still unclear whether Nassau Republicans have made any efforts to secure a pardon or a sentence commutation for Mangano from President Trump, you know, who has pardoned, right, who has pardoned other GOP members convicted of committing, you know, federal crimes. You know, I think about that George Santos, for crying out loud. You know, George Santos, by the way, who played center field for the Yankees, amongst other things he stated. And, you know, I mean, how about that? I mean, you know, listen, you know, those who participated in the Capitol riots January 6th. But what about Santos? I mean, that could be a prime example of why Ed Mangano, who never played baseball, by the way, I don't think, that could be a prime example for letting him off. What about that aspect, Rick?
1: Well, I'm going to tell you about Santos because I have a real personal interest in that. If you remember, I represented Nancy Marks as treasurer.
2: Right.
1: I mean, she didn't go to jail because, you know, Judge Seibert saw that Santos was the evil one here. But she has to pay back all the restitution on her own because that pardon wiped out Santos's restitution. So that really puts her in a very difficult position. She's going to be a poor woman the rest of her life.
0: Well, that's not right. Ray, that's not right. Santos should be a part of that.
1: But you know what? The pardon wipes it out. Yeah. And Trump made
0: the right
1: point. But here's why he got this, because we were concerned about it. I actually argued this at the sentencing on Nancy Marks. He was very close to Marjorie Taylor Greene when Greene was very close to Trump.
0: There you go.
1: And she went and made a personal pitch to get him that pardon. I don't think Mangano has that hook. I don't think he has that ability. It's kind of like I'm curious to see what happens with with McPartlin and our ex-DA.
0: Yeah, I mean, the only hook I could possibly see is Blakeman. If he has any relationship with his predecessor from way back, you know, we all know that Blakeman has Trump's ear, you know, who knows, but I'm not aware of that relationship hook at all, Ray, on my end here. So I don't know.
1: I'm in the same position you are. I have no idea whether Blakeman will go to bat for him, but I think he's the only one who could do it, probably.
0: Yeah, it's a good point. The great Ray Perini with us in analysis of the Mangano sentence. You know, it's a 10-year situation. He is 64 years of age, as Ray said. He can get out in about 3 years. So, all in all, that's the case. You know, one other thing regarding wife Linda, you know, Ray, you and I discussed ad nauseum, regarding that whole situation. Man, did she get off light. I really thought she got off light. She knew exactly what was going on. And, to this day, I still can't figure that out, Ray.
1: I don't know how that happened either. I was very surprised by that. I was actually surprised by Singh and his sentence, quite frankly, because, you know, although he cooperated, he also lied in his depositions to try and protect the millions of dollars that he has.
0: Right.
1: So, I mean, I would have made him a corrupt, when I was chief of narcotics, if I had one of my cooperators lie to me or lie on paperwork in a deposition, I would not help them anymore because they're useless to me. A liar is a liar.
0: Yeah.
1: So I thought he got a good deal too.
0: Yep. No, you're right. You are correct in that regard. That's an excellent point. And, you know, listen, This was a tough case. This was a tough one, for the Isle. And Mangano, you know, really kind of made the headlines. And those who thought that Joan Azarac, would lighten up a bit, to her credit, she dug in here and really explained it well. You know, I'll give you a final comment on the explanation as far as Judge Azarac was concerned, Ray. You know, it's about what happens in the future. And I think a lot of people look to Mangano and say, hey, wait a minute now. Look what happened to that guy. And on the resentencing, you know, when a couple of charges were knocked out, you know, the judge, you know, really kind of dug in and said, hey, wait a minute now. I'm only going to give you a couple of years off, 10 years. What about that aspect? Final thought there.
1: Well, I thought she wrote a brilliant decision because it is the law in the federal system on a resentencing like this is what has he done with his time in prison? And that has to be taken into consideration. Has he blown that off, there would be an appeal here that he could win. But yep. She actually said, I concede that his prison record was very, very good. A model prisoner. But saying, knowing that, his corruption was so bad, so brazen, so wrong, that I have to send a message that you cannot do this to the public and to the public funds.
0: Yeah.
1: I thought it was a great decision.
0: I thought it was great, too. Great for the inmates, too. I mean, think about getting veal parmesan. Supposedly, he cooks them very well now, Ray. But you can get that on a weekly basis. That is not bad from Chef Ed. Listen, my friend, don't be a stranger. Always a pleasure. That's a great, Ray gave you some couple of nuggets here. The Santos Marjorie Green, we forgot about that, and thus the complete pardon, and then kind of laid upon his client, Nancy Marks, restitution-wise. Excellent, excellent observation, obviously, from the great Ray Perini. Hey, always great having you. Don't be a stranger. Anytime you need us, you know where to reach us, and I'll be in touch. How's that?
1: You need me, I'm there. It's always a good time.
0: Always fun.
1: Thanks
0: always
1: for
0: good
1: having
0: to have
1: me.
0: You got it. Anytime, Ray. Appreciate it. You got it. Great analysis, Mr. Ray Perini. One of the greats, ladies and gentlemen. One of the greats. LA News time right now, 7:47. No break. Why? We got the president of the Long Island Railroad on with us. His name is Rob Free, and he's nice enough to give us a minute or two as far as updates. Rob, great having you. I'll tell you, kudos to the crews and everything else, especially Long Beach, getting that up to speed. Welcome aboard, and give us the latest, my friend, as far as any massive issues here. Thanks again for coming on.
2: Well, good morning, Jay. Thank you for having us. Yes, it's been quite a storm. Wind gusts of as high as 81 miles an hour, sustained winds, 5 to 6 inches of rain, high tide with high winds blowing the water in. But I got to tell you, you know, it would have been much worse if it wasn't for the actions, planning, preparation, communication, and pre-positioning of resources, which included crews and equipment that the Long Island Railroad team implemented, which really provided proactive actions to minimize and quick responses just in case there were any issues here. So this crew did a fantastic job here, and I'm extremely proud and able to restore full service here at the Long Island Railroad. We're running a normal rush hour this morning.
0: That is unbelievable. I'll give you a lot of credit for that. Long Beach, I guess, took the brunt of it throughout, right? Long Beach was a rough station there, Rob?
2: It was actually Island Park, Jay.
0: It was Island Park, okay.
2: Yeah, I mean, we saw really inundation of water. We pumped about 3 million gallons of water from the area to get off of our tracks there so we could open service up. We actually pumped water out of the city's storm drainage system to try and create capacity to avoid flooding on the railroad.
0: Wow.
2: But with the high tides continuing to come in, they were just out there nonstop, and we were able to restore service. And, you know, as you know, salt water creates a larger problem, but our crews were able to clean it up and restore service.
0: Corrosion and everything else. Yep, absolutely. Now, we understand, and tell me if I'm wrong here, the first westbound train of Penn is going to depart Long Beach this morning, right? 10:29? Do I have that right?
2: We actually started running last night, Jay. We started
0: running
2: eastbound last night. You know, about 10:29, I think the first westbound was. But, yeah, absolutely. We were able to provide service last night. So really a Herculean effort by our employees, and I'm very proud of them.
0: That's a tremendous, tremendous job right there. And, you know, think about the problems, not only the corrosive nature of the salt water, but the limbs and the trees and all that debris that the crews had to discard in order to keep these trains going. It's an excellent job. You know, you think about not only the LIRR crews, PSEG and everything else getting it done. It's a tremendous job. So as of right now, everything is, you know, your commute this morning is in good shape, right, Rob? I mean, pretty much everything is in decent shape.
2: Yeah, absolutely, Jay. I'm going to knock on wood as I say that. But as I always like to say, so far, so good. We're providing a normal on-time rush hour.
0: Awesome. Rob Free, a busy Rob Free this morning. The president of the Long Island Railroad, my friend, can't thank you enough. Any issues that come about, you know where to reach us, all right?
2: Absolutely, Jay. Thank you very much. Stay dry.
0: Appreciate it all. Rob Free checking in of the Long Island Railroad. Now, Marcus, I want you to get on mic, for a second, all right? I want to get a firsthand update as far as your end and what you experienced over the weekend. Let me hear a little bit.
3: How's it going, Jay?
0: I am well. Talk to me. Now, where do you reside? Talk to me.
3: Say again?
0: Where do you reside? What town?
3: Selden, my friend, Selden.
0: Okay, Selden. So what went on over there? What did you see?
3: Honestly, Jay, for me, pretty calm weekend. I live on a pretty tall hill.
0: Yep.
3: So it was, you know, not much flooding, a little bit in the front yard, puddles here and there, but it was a pretty calm weekend for me. Just, you know, gusts of wind, stayed inside, did my college homework.
0: Very nice. Yeah, listen, it was one of those weekends. I'll tell you, Saturday, a lot of college football. I watched a lot of college football. And then of course yesterday with all the football going on there. So, you know, listen, you heard from Andrew Carpenter earlier, Rob Free. You heard Bill Goodman at the Weather Center. You know, business as usual. Long Island handles this stuff better than anyone. I'm telling you, we got great crews, road crews, railroad, PSEG, you name it. Still hopefully going to hear PSEG, representative over the next hour or so. Hopefully we'll get somebody on. But all in all, Marcus said okay over there in Selden. Business as usual, correct, sir?
3: That is correct. Business as usual. And the commute here this morning to the studio was pretty easy, I will have to say. You know, a few puddles here and there, but it's looking like we're going to go back to normal after the heavy rain today.
0: Awesome. Excellent job, Mr. Ferry. It's good to have you back. A lot of people wondering why Marcus is in on a Monday, because he was at the networking event on Thursday, and thus we had Kieran with us on Friday. They did a little switcheroo. Talk to me a little bit about the event, the networking event from last week. Let me hear a little synopsis. Go ahead.
3: Oh, the event, it was so lovely. I was actually working the event with JVC with promotions, so I got to, you know, sit at the table, meet lots of lovely people. Finally got to meet Craig Ferrantino face to face.
0: There you go.
3: Was lovely. I got to see a lot of familiar faces. And it was just
0: any comments on the show itself from some of the fine folks up?
3: I wasn't particularly in the studio myself at the time, in terms of the live broadcast, but I heard it went great.
0: Yeah.
3: I was mostly out on the floor making sure everything was going well, shaking hands, kissing
0: babies.
3: Good
0: crowd there, good crowd. Good. Excellent. That's well done. All done all the way around.
3: And Jay, you'll be dealing with me all week long.
0: Wow, including Friday, and who knows what Marcus has cooked up on Friday. By the way, an excellent song from Mr. Orlando on Friday's Out.
3: Really now?
0: As we ended the show. So a little bit of pressure on you. You gotta equate to that. But,
3: okay.
0: You always come through.
3: We'll get through.
0: Marcus Ferrier, ladies and gentlemen, ace producer here, with us all week long. Thank you, my friend. Good having you aboard on a Monday morning. 7:54, Marcus, let's update the folks. We'll talk with Riverhead Supervisor coming up at 8 o'clock, Mr. Jerry Halpin. 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Trains itself, you just heard from Rob Free, the president. We're good, folks, all the way around. You can't get better storylines from the president himself of the railroad at this point. We're in good shape there. We have a down tree on 25A. It's both directions affecting Washington Drive and Woodruff Court, Old Northport Road and Huntington. All the lanes are closed. Now, we had a down pole that's clear. So that's a good deal there. But that's the hot spot right now in Huntington. Still looking at an accident on the Meadowbrook southbound, the exit ramp, M6W, which is the Southern State Parkway, ramp exit. All the lanes are open. The exit ramp is closed there. Central into the Forks, you're fine. I thought we were going to have some issues out there by Montauk. Not the case. We are looking at a disabled vehicle eastbound side of the expressway as you approach Main Street, exit 23. The one right lane of three, that's continues to be blocked off there. And also an accident on the Van Wyck northbound at exit 15, which is the Whitestone Expressway, the ramp. The right lane of four, that's closed off there. 5 minutes to the top of the hour. Right now, weather-wise, we've hit 60. The rain's coming down. Feels a little cooler. We're going to stay in the 60s today. I'm looking at the radar right now. And we're going to have some rain. You know, you heard from Bill Goodman about an hour ago from the Weather Center in Upton. You know, we're going to see this till this afternoon, 2, 3 o'clock, and then it'll clear out. Right now it is 60. Let's send it over to Mr. Brady. Chuck, standing by here at the Weather Center.
4: From the LI News Radio Weather Center, Monday shows us a little bit of rain hanging around for the weekend. It's an 80% chance of showers during the day and a little bit windy still as well, with winds gusting 25 to 30 miles an hour. Our high temperature this afternoon, 66 degrees. Tonight, it's cloudy skies, 55 to low. Still a slight chance of rain. We'll call it about a 20% chance of showers. But sunshine for our Tuesday with a high of 68. From the LI News Weather Center, I'm forecaster Chuck Brady.
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0: All right, considering all of what went on, quite lucky the region was. And facilitating more reports, so we turned the Riverhead and their fine supervisor, Jerry Halpin, standing by and nice enough to give us a couple here on a Monday. Mr. Supervisor, how are you, sir?
15: Absolutely. Good morning, Jerry. How are you?
0: It's great having you. First off, we'll get into the whole budget stuff and all that's going on there in your neck of the woods, Jerry. But give us a little synopsis of the last couple of days as far as the region was concerned. Let me hear.
15: Well, you know, like you just said, I think all things considered, you know, our area did better than what we had kind of anticipated. You know, I think it's because our highway, our engineering, and our PD were vigilant, making sure that everybody was safe. You know, we had localized flooding damage, and we want to make sure that we get that cleaned up. So we're asking everybody to be patient with us as we get things back to, you know, normal. It's going to take us a while, like every storm. You know, our highway department will be out. You know, there's trees that are in the roadway or in wires. We'll be cleaning those up. We're asking, you know, residents to clean up their own trees. But we'll be getting all that back. We've been monitoring the power outages and making sure we, you know, our PD has been in step with Suffolk County's Office of Emergency Operations, and they've been open since last Friday. And so, you know, storm drains, but human safety is the best, and we've, you know, we accomplished that, and that's what's important. So, you know, it's always the good news when no one's seriously injured.
0: Yep, absolutely. And I know the area well, broadcasting there for 5 years as I did with good old WRIV out there, Jerry. And, you know, a lot of those roads, the side streets, very narrow. You know, back in the day, the great Geo Woodson, who handled the highways for you for so many years, you know, it was always done with incredible pristine, as I said, as far as the experience and whatnot there. But that, if that's the worst to contend with, you guys did okay. But yeah, I'm sure you have a lot of debris on those side streets.
15: Yeah, lots of debris, lots of coastal flooding. Mike and his team, Mike Zaleski and his team, have done an amazing job. Our, you know, our B&G guys will be out cleaning up. So yeah, we're I count ourselves lucky, but you know, we know that you know, sometimes when you go to clean up, you find things, and so we've been examining, looking, and making sure that we're ready to go. Yeah,
0: thanks, good stuff. Deb is the helping with us. Jerry, of course, running for re-election. He's got about 5 weeks, 36 days actually, but. You know, you got to do the business of the people in the town. You got to get a budget together, right?
15: Absolutely. We presented our budget last Thursday, and it was I'm over the moon. You know, we're staying under the tax cap for the first time in 4 years, 2.79, and we did it together. You know, our financial administrator is absolutely top notch. Her whole team, but you know, meeting with the department heads and asking each department to look closely and. You know, the town board liaisons came in. We had multiple meetings. We had a layer of meetings. But, you know, our biggest initiative was our retirement incentive that we offered. That's saved our people over $800,000. It's netted this year by offering that. And so through that, we were able to, you know, do some really good stuff for the employees that need to come up. You know, we were able to offer, you know, over 70 merit raises, promotions, you know, a few full-time positions added. And so, and we're restoring $300,000 back to fund balance, which helps us in the future. So, you know, it delivers relief for the taxpayers, you know, it's really good.
0: That's good stuff. Jerry helping with us, the supervisor of the town of Riverhead. And, you know, back in the day, it was always about EPCAL anyway, right? Jerry, you know, what do you do? Tax rolls and everything else. What is the latest as far as that region is concerned, because that's a major component as far as dollars and cents for those residents over there. Let me hear.
15: Yeah, you know, EPCAL has been the thing that just can't get out of its own way.
0: Yeah,
15: and it's time for us to make it happen. We're waiting on the list pendants to be done. We've been talking. You know, we're allowed to talk to people again about it. So we're, you know, the board and myself. I know everybody is working really hard and. You know, I've met with Empire State Development, you know, trying to bring them to the table to hear their ideas, to make sure the infrastructure is ready. But we really want, you know, our CDA department, our you know, everyone to have the opportunity to speak and say, like, hey, how can we develop that as a long-term economic engine? You know, I hear all these terms thrown out, but at the end of the day, it's about, you know, providing jobs and providing, you know, the future, not just tomorrow, not just one big sale, which would be great, but we want something that's going to produce, you know, 50, 100 years from now for the whole region. I mean, mm-hmm. it's vital.
0: Absolutely. Mr. Halpin with us, unveiling his near $121 million operating budget for next year, and under the tentative one, I guess spending in the three townwide funds would rise somewhat. They are the general, the highway, and the street lighting funds, right, Jer?
15: Yeah, they are. Yeah. So they'll, you know, that continuation. I mean, I think with, you know, you know, retirements, that we pay out health insurance to keep it under the tax cap, that has been absolutely astonishing. So yeah they all, the, you know, things are going to go up. We know that the cost of what we do and giving people, you know, cost of increased living. And so that's vital, but we want to keep it as, you know, trim as possible. So
0: and that's key. You know, anytime you can stay within the cap, folks, by relying less on surplus funding and through, you know, through an employee retirement incentive, it's a good thing. So,
15: absolutely.
0: You know, you look at the incentive, it was over $800,000. That was in the general fund savings for next year, right, Chair? So,
15: yeah.
0: And with that, you know, you're able to do a couple of things regarding staff, retention, you know, add into the budget, you know, promotions, whatever it is, raises, whatever you need to do, you're going to have that, right? Flexibility wise.
15: Yeah, you know, one of the things we hear, you know, I've heard for 8 months and before that and the town board's heard for a while is we can't, you know, our entry level staff, we have a hard time retaining or even getting them to stay through the interview. And so we've moved, you know, in some of our departments, listen, we have to do more. I know that's the key. If this, I, you know, I'm not going to, we're not sitting back and, you know, resting on our laurels here. We this is 1 year, and we got to continue to keep it low for taxpayers and keep pushing for, you know, the employees in the building and, you know, kind of balancing that. So, but I feel like I've showed the town I can do that after 8 months and really feel good about, you know, our team. What an amazing team of department heads and staff and, you know, even the liaisons coming in and being advocates for their departments. So excited about that.
0: Yep. Jerry, final thought. Now, listen, you know, 58 is 58, but Main Street, you know, talk to me how that has evolved over the years. You know, back in the day, you had some abandonment going on regarding some of the buildings there. Give the folks a sense regarding occupancy and everything else. Let me hear that.
15: Well, the biggest thing right now is that we're going through, you know, a resurgence or revitalization. And I know the town's been saying that for a while. And you know, people are just going to have to bear with us a little bit longer. But we have a plan. We have things that are happening down there. And so there's always going to be a changeover. You look across the country and see any of these, any towns that do this. And it's always tumultuous. It's when can a business get there, you know, and how can we support them? But, you know, I think delivering a strong budget, making sure that those businesses, are able to survive. I think that's key. And then doing, you know, other incentives for them. We have amazing businesses down there that have been there for generations. Griffin Hardware, you know, like you said, RIV, these people that have long term. And so we need to make sure that we're sustaining them and providing new opportunities for new businesses to come to town as well. So it's hand in hand.
0: Boy, good old 40 West Main and WRIV. Man, I'll tell you, back in the day. An institution, ladies and gentlemen. Jerry Halpin, getting it done, Ribhead supervisor. You know, he won a tumultuous election from Tim Hubbard a couple of years ago. You know, had another special one coming up, and now the general election, he's in it for full. And we'll see what goes on there on November the 3rd, 36 days out. We'll have Jerry on a couple of times prior. Always great having you, Jerry. Appreciate it. Good job in the cleanup. And again, anytime announcements needed, you know where to go here.
15: Oh, thank you so much. Everybody should tune in. You're amazing. Thanks. Have a great day.
0: Thank you, bud. There you go. 11 half to 8. There you go. Riverhead and good chat. I tell you, a lot of Angie and Islip, Riverhead, sounds like all the way around, Marcus. They did a heck of a job getting things ready. Rob Free with the railroad and everything else. Good job all the way around. 12 minutes past the hour of 8. We return right after this.
12: 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Hi, I'm Mark Walters, host of the show, where we focus on all topics related to your Second Amendment right. 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
24: Hi, I'm Legislator Sam Gonzalez, legislator of Suffolk County's 9th District. 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
0: All righty. A couple of minutes, Amy Kramer will be with us. We booked it on Friday regarding AI and the Chi visit with President Trump. We'll get the AI aspect. Amy, one of the full-on experts regarding this. So we'll get her take for a couple of minutes. I can open up phones now. We got a couple of minutes. Anybody wants to chime in regarding the storm or anything else, you're welcome to do so right now. It's 631-451-1039. Mr. Ferry is standing by. I'll take your call. Quick question, comment, always welcome, as you know, on this program. And, of course, in kind of putting, you know, some of the finishing touches, you heard from the president of the railroad, Rob Freight. Everybody's in good shape regarding the morning commute. Long Beach and Island Park certainly was in question. They got rid of that. And as of yesterday, that thing was back up and running. It's an excellent job. Crews in general, you heard from two supervisors, Andrew Carpenter, earlier around 7 o'clock. You know, again, dealing with a lot of debris and everything else. Nothing too crazy, though, but great crews. Getting everything in play on those streets. And, also, I gotta tell you, you know, it's a nice job in Riverhead too. They have a lot of narrow type residential area streets and they're getting it done there. So that's a nice job. You know, 70 mile an hour winds, 1100 trees down, 700 branches plus, wires, poles, 119,000 outages, across the Island of the Rockaway since 7 a.m. Friday. It's a nice job getting underway here over the last couple of days. Let's head over to Sound Beach. And that's where Rich is standing by. Sir, good having you aboard here. Give me the situation in your neck of the woods. Welcome, Rich.
25: How you doing? This is Rich. Everything in Sound Beach where I live is good. But you said to call in for anything, and here's what I'm calling for.
0: Yeah.
25: I know what's going on with Iran. I know the oil is going up, and I know the gas is going up. I would like to see Mr. President Trump, who I support in what he does. He is my president. And I would also like to ask Mrs. Hochul if for some reason why we can't have the right to deduct our utility bills on our tax return to make up for some of the money that we're spending, hard-earned money that we don't have extra to spend.
0: Yeah, no doubt. And listen, how about suspending the gas tax, right? I mean, listen, it's not a lot of money.
25: Yes.
0: But, You know, we're seeing prices, you know, 440, 450. And, we're coming into, you know, we're going into October. I gotta be honest with you. So, you know, we've been telling, we've been talking about this, you know, fall goes in, summer goes into fall goes into winter. And we already had a nor'easter. You know, we've had had temps in the '60s, but my goodness. You know, that was the case. Rich, just lower the radio there for a second. But, in essence, it's all part of the thought process right now as far as, you know, making sure that whatever help you can get, hopefully you can get, but I don't know if they're going to do that, to be honest with you, because that would require quick thinking. We don't have that, unfortunately, as far as looking out for the community and the residents out there. So we'll see what happens there. But I thank you, sir.
25: Thank you very much, and have a very nice day.
0: All right, Rich. Rich from Sound Beach. Checking in, 451-1039. Now, listen, the gas tax. A lot of people say, well, I can't do this. Listen, the gas tax is only going to give you, what, 10 cents off? You know, when you're talking 440 a gallon, what are you going to get to 430? Listen, this is what it is. But, you know, you hope something will break. Diesel's down just a little bit. I know oil's down just a trifle. But with that being said, you know, whatever help is good. Because, you know, when we hit that first 43 degree day, and then you gotta load up with the oil, okay, then what do you do? You know, you try and fill a 200 gallon tank, you know, and then you get a bill about $1,200, $1,300. You know, it's not easy. It's not an easy situation right now. So we'll see, what goes on there, ladies and gentlemen. Quick hit, regarding, you know, the diversion of diversions, which, you know, in tough times for me, it's always the sports. A lot of football over the weekend with college football, enjoyed a lot of crazy games. And then, of course, yesterday, forget it. You know, Giants held on, but Giants are going to have a tough time. And they play formidable teams. They got to break the schedule. You know, in comes the Titans, worst team in the league, along with the Dolphins. And then next week, you got the Cardinals, who are going to be competitive, you know, for this Giant team. You know, if this Giant team, and again, you're not going to have the weather like you had yesterday, but if this Giant team plays like they did yesterday, you'll lose a game. So, you know, it's a good job by Winston. He had a full week of practice. You know, the number one guy taking the snaps. But Giants held on. The Jets made some mistakes. You know, Jets are going to have a good team. I'm not sure about the head coach, though. I'm not sure. You know, there was some mistakes made yesterday. You know, challenge flags that were a little late, probably coming into play. Jets made a close, but again, mistakes on some defense. And they got a lot of young guys on this team. So, you know, you got to be aware of that. But all in all, the Jets in Detroit against the Lions is not an easy task. Aaron Glenn comes back to the roots of when he was the defensive coordinator for a number of years. He looked pretty happy after the game. I don't know if I'd be smiling like that, but, in essence, you know, shaking the hands and everything else, from his old pals there. But, all in all, the Jets, are looking a lot better this season than they did last season. I'll tell you that much. So, that's a good job there by the Jets, who are the Bears next week. And again, there's no moral victories, folks. There's no moral victories. But you only hope you can learn from these experiences. And they got the Bears next week. Whether or not the Bears of Caleb Williams taking the snaps remains to be seen. So that's your football situation. Yesterday, baseball, Yanks and Orioles, joint decision decided not to play. It was the right decision. You know, it was nothing. It was a meaningless game outside of padding statistics. You know, maybe if you're a Pete Alonso, you want to get another crack at the home run crown. He might have gotten that. I got to check that. But all in all, Yanks get ready for the Red Sox. The big question is Aaron Judge on the roster. He says he's ready, wants to play. We'll see. That's going to be an interesting decision, coming by way later today, early tomorrow. So we'll see what happens. Yanks and Red Sox. The games are on NBC Peacock, and we'll see what goes on there in the Bronx. They get all three. Now, of course, you got to win two, and they did the right thing by throwing Schlittler. That's the number one pitch. He's going to win the ERA and win the Cy Young in the American League. Why not start him okay? And he's going to start the game tomorrow night. The Bronx Red Sox have not played well. And that would work well for the Yanks. We'll see how that goes, though. You know, kind of a pesky bunch. Always an interesting series when the Yanks and Red Sox get together. Of course, they were ousted by the Yanks last year in the wild card round. Mets on to next season. Lots of changes. Lindor with his 300th career home run. That's a nice job there. But, you know, it kind of stings when you look at Alonso's stats at 43-113, 43 homers, 113 RBI. You know, you said, why couldn't they have signed them? That's a big question. And they never really replaced them. You know, it's tough to replace those numbers. And David Stearns has done a horrible job in that regard. Now, he's going to retain his job at least one more year. And we'll see how that goes as far as the offseason and the changes. Again, hats off to the Long Island Ducks. Fifth title overall, folks. And that's a nice job. Long Island has a champion of the Atlantic League Baseball. Well done there, winning it on Friday night. 8:25. We'll get Amy Kramer going in a couple of minutes. Let's get a quick sense of the travels. It is brought to you by Apple Honda Business. 72 years, just about, for good reason. You got to check it all out, applehonda.net. Ladies and gentlemen, let's get, let's see now. I got some updates here, Marcus. As of 8 o'clock this morning, this will give me the latest here. PSEG Long Island has restored power to more than 95%. Well done there. Of the customers affected by all the winds and the rain. Down trees, heavy branches, wires, et cetera, et cetera. Caused a lot of outages. That's a nice job. So currently 6,108 of the 1.2 million electric customers across the island and the Rockaways, were without power. So, they've restored a lot of it. 95%. That's an excellent job. Again, if you're affected still, call us 451-1039. If you are having no luck, calling the 24-hour electric service number, which is 1-800-190-0075, or you can call 911 with your problem there. So, get to us, ladies and gents, if you have an issue at 826. Let's check out what's happening in and around Apple Honda again. The trains, you heard from the president of the railroad minutes ago. We're good. No issues at all. The problem spots in Huntington right now. We have a down tree on 25A, both directions being affected by Washington Drive and Woodruff Court, Old Northport Road, right in that area where the lanes are closed. Points west, all the way in. If you're traveling, via the Van Wyck, northbound side exit 15, which is the Whitestone Expressway ramp, the right lane of 4, that's closed off because of that. And Points Central, I thought it would be a lot worse today. So that shows you the job of many being done in great fashion here. You're good to go. If you're traveling all the way east of the Forks, you'll be in good shape. 8:27 right now, looking at a temperature here in Islip of 59 under cloudy skies. Rain has stopped temporarily, expected come about again in the 9 o'clock hour. 59, we go to 63. We'll go to Chuck Brady here at the Weather Center.
2: From the LI News Radio Weather Center, Monday shows us a little bit of rain hanging around for the weekend. It's an 80% chance of showers during the day and a little bit windy still as well, with winds gusting 25 to 30 miles an hour. Our high temperature this afternoon, 66 degrees. Tonight, it's cloudy skies, 55 is low, still a slight chance of rain. We'll call it about a 20% chance of showers, but sunshine for our Tuesday with a high of 68. From the LI News Weather Center, I'm forecaster Chuck Brady.
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0: All righty. We are waiting Amy Kramer. We're going to have to find out what's going on there. Marcus, let me know if she's coming on. We had a schedule just to kind of put a stamp on things regarding the AI stuff. So let's go right to headlines. And give me a little sound of that. We'll recap that. We'll try to get Amy on board as far as the chief visit to Washington from last week. Let's go right to the headlines and see what's out and about right now on this Monday morning. Hit it.
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0: Good morning, Long Island. It is 8:32. I'm Jay Oliver. This is 103.9 LI News Radio on this Monday. It is September the 28th, and here's some of the stories, of course, we have been covering. The Nor'easter of 2026. We're kind of recapping it all. Supervisors on with us. Railroad president on with us. Trees, down wires, poles here and there, but no loss of life. That's a good thing. All in all, just a tremendous job by some of the great crews in and about. Outages minimal at this point from PSEG Long Island. We'll give you a complete wrap-up of what's happening regarding Nor'easter fall of 2026. Dow up Friday 478 at close 51,828. That's your starting point. And the futures market right now is downward by over 200 points, 251 to be exact. We'll keep an eye on that in the sports world. The Jets, a loss. Giants get a win. Yanks, no win, no loss from yesterday. Get ready for the wild card because of the inclement weather. Obviously, it didn't play. The Mets lose down in D.C., and the Ducks capture a championship. They're fifth in franchise history from Friday night. Right now, weather-wise, big story, obviously. Here at the airport, we are looking at 59 degrees under cloudy skies. We head to around 63. More rain, unfortunately, to encompass the area in the next hour. We have those stories and more. Traffic weather every 10 on the fives right here on the islands only. 24/7 News Talk FM radio station 1039 LI News Radio. 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
10: ABC News, I'm Wayne Cabot. It was a tip.

0: City. Dave Muscarella lives in North Wildwood.
1: It came up about 6-8 inches onto the house. We've been here 25 years. It was second to Sandy.
0: In Hawaii, Hurricane Nolo moving away now, but still threatening with rain and floods. This is ABC News.
2: 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We're at 8:35. 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Your trains are fine. Everything is in great shape. We had a little bit of an issue on the Island Park line, as you heard from Rob Free, if you were listening about an hour ago or so. A little less than an hour ago, Rob stated that Long Beach, that Island Park region was fine. All others as well for your morning commute. So miraculous as it was, but that's the deal as far as the rails are concerned. You can always check train time, the MTA's app, MTA.org, the site, as far as your latest of situation. The only problem on the roads, we have a down tree on 25A, both directions between Washington Drive and Woodruff Court. Old Northport Road, all lanes are closed. Continuous situation since around 5:30 or so this morning. All the way in on the belt now, an accident. Shore Parkway westbound side at exit 17. That's the Shore Parkway exit, folks. The left lane of three, that's blocked off. Points west all the way in, you're fine. If you're traveling central, the core of the island out east, you're in good shape. All the way out to your Forks, Greenport, East Hampton, Montauk, you're, good to go at 22 and a half, to the, top of the hour. Right now holding steady here in Islip with a 59 degree read. We'll be at 63 when all said and done, and rain. Unfortunately, the remnants of this nor'easter to come. All in all, that is the case. Now we do have an update. One other thing here. Regarding the railroad, we just got this in. Service on the Port Washington branch, partially suspended here. That's suspended between Great Neck and Port Washington. A vehicle struck, not because of the debris and everything else from the storm. This is a vehicle strike on the bridge near Plan Dome. So all the trains service to operate to and from Great Neck. Nice bus will honor the LIRR tickets on the N21 and N23 buses for service between Port Wash, Plan Dome, Manhasset, and Great Neck. That is the latest there. 8:38. Let's head it over to Chuck Brady, ladies and gentlemen. He at the Weather Center.
3: News Radio Weather Center. Monday shows us a little bit of rain hanging around for the weekend. It's an 80% chance of showers during the day and a little bit windy still as well, with winds gusting 25 to 30 miles an hour. Our high temperature this afternoon, 66 degrees. Tonight, it's cloudy skies, 55 is low. Still a slight chance of rain. We'll call it about a 20% chance of showers, but sunshine for our Tuesday with a high of 68. From the LI News Weather Center, I'm forecaster Chuck Brady.
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3: We'll put that AI stuff up for another day, because the more important things to tackle here, and that is this possible plot. Ladies and gentlemen, you might have heard about these UK terror plot, and it could have been foiled by some farmer from a tiny village who saw, you know, some masked men actually running toward the base. You know, we always say, see something, say something. This suspected plot to attack a British base that is used by U.S. bombers potentially foiled. In that fashion, here to discuss, always on the ball, Mr. Michael Letts, Invest USA, and short notice always comes through to analyze. Mr. Letts, always great having you, my friend.
6: Always a pleasure with you, Jay.
3: I'll tell you, this could have been something else, and if you listen to Trump, they were eyeing a situation of this nature. But Mike, it could have been brutal. You know, the three vans that were spotted en route in southwest England early yesterday by some resident from a nearby village. Could have been a rough situation, my friend. Give me the latest there.
6: Well, you've got five suspects in custody, and now this is what they're not telling you because they tried to be careful, but they definitely are Middle Eastern origin. And quite frankly, here is what a broader terminology for this, Jay. Is it appears that we're verifying this now. If this is an extension from the Iranian situation, then it's going to really have some significance, because it's going to show now that Iran is willing to try to go after our bases and our soldiers anywhere in Europe. So that will increase the urgency of making sure we bring this to a closure, which it's at its last breathing desk anyway. People say, is it just because of our military actions? No, it's also because of our economic actions. They don't have any money. They've run out. They can't pay their soldiers. They can't pay their government employees. The economy is collapsing in Iran. They know they're on their last breathing breath. And so this is a very much a extension of exasperation, trying to make sure that they can have some kind of ability to influence, shall we say, at the last second and keep themselves in power. It's not going to work, but it does pose a significant question to us for the future.
3: Yeah.
6: How well can we protect our troops overseas? And quite frankly, Jay, how much are our soldiers needed overseas? You know, with the technology we have nowadays, you know, or if you've already alluded to this, we're weaponizing space as well. Do we really need to have bases, or is it in all these European countries, or is it to protect them, not so much in America's best interest?
3: Yeah, no doubt about it, Mike Letts. Yeah, that's a good point, Mike. And I'll tell you this, you know, think about a population, folks, of this town. which I'm reading here, it's about 178. Can you imagine? It's a local little town there in Welford, England, Gloucestershire. And you had this farmer who lives right on the edge of the airbase, I guess was returning from a party in the early hours.
6: Correct.
3: When you came across these, three, what seemingly looked abandoned, you know, white vans blocking a very quiet little lane there, a little country lane. And it looked to be a little suspicious. And apparently, Mike, there was a fake phone number, one digit shy. You imagine this, one digit too short, lettering in the back advertising a fake company called Fuel to You. How about that? Unbelievable. And this, this woman had the mindset turning her car around and going back. And then she saw a group of men wearing ski masks scattering to the trees and across the fields towards that base. Wow. That is something else.
6: It does go to show you, you know, oftentimes we're very critical of what's transpiring in London. And the reason why is because they've been overrun by immigrants. But there are still those that are steadfast old timers, shall we say, in the outlying areas of England who value what we did for them in World War II, making sure that they were not brought under Nazi occupation. And we thank them for that.
3: Yeah. And Mike, there, you know, a lot of people could be thinking here, link, to the, Iranian regime. Nothing, confirmed in that regard, but there's a lot of investigation going on about, several, possible motives here. But, you know, that's something you think about right now with all that's going on, the unrest there. You think about that, Mike.
6: Well, and I think quite frankly, what you're going to see, Jay, is there certainly is, in my opinion, definitely a link. Now, they're smart enough. Did they just fly directly out of Tehran to come over there? Of course not. You remember Iran sponsors worldwide terrorism.
3: Sure.
6: Globally. So yeah, they probably found a few little places here and there to try to cover their tracks, but we will eventually make sure that, we get all that exposed, and I'm confident it's going to come back to Iran. And what does it do? It tells us, how do we need to be prepared for the future? Because it's not just this one incident, but globally, are our troops safe now all across the world, and are they needed all across the world? Because we can launch raids from the United States, we can launch it from space, we can do whatever we need to do very quickly and very appropriately. And the other thing to consider is this, Jay, when we're launching raids, it's because other countries are under attack as well, and that should be part of the deal. You need our help, and we think it's in our best interest to do so, then we're going to use your bases.
3: And, yeah, no doubt about it. The base, by the way, is about 90 miles, folks, from London. So, you know, keep that in mind. And, you know, as far as the connection to Iran, think about the Revolutionary Guard over there. That was back in July, Mike, where previously issued a chilling warning to Britain's government not to allow U.S. bombers to fly from the base, which is home to the U.S. 501st Combat Support Wing headquarters. And the 420th Airbase Squadron there. Let's keep that in mind. So it's an important connection. You know, a very important connection.
6: Jay. And, yeah. And you carried it a little step further. You know, they're going after Saudi Arabia. They're going after Jordan. Any place that we have a little location or presence, they've been trying to fire missiles or try to send drones over. It's just time that we go on ahead and finish this out, and I'm very proud of the president because my initial reaction, quite frankly, would be just to finish it out militarily. But he opted, instead of putting American lives at risk, finish it out economically, and it seems to be working exceptionally well.
3: Well, listen, I was in agreement with you. You know, this back and forth, dilly-dallying around, and if you heard that interview with the Iranian president the other day on Fox, with Brett there, you know, you'd think he was the victim, right? I mean, it's unbelievable. Just the absolute, nature of it all, the arrogance, that came from this guy. You know, it might be time to just kind of finish the job. And I said that from day one, finish the job, you know, Epic Fury, February 28th, Mike, think about it. At this point in time, the blockade and the strait of Hormuz, you know, the back and forth, the lulls in the action, you know, you kind of wonder what's going on here, but maybe if they didn't hit the brakes, you know, with these negotiations that really went nowhere, you know, ceasefires, 60 day here and there, Maybe if they just accelerated and said, you know what, this is it. But something of this nature, you know, certainly has the president, President Trump has to be thinking right now, okay, it's back in the Situation Room. Here we go. This is what's going to happen. So we'll see what happens. It's going to be an interesting component. I'll give you a final thought on that.
6: Well, I would say, just to add to what you're saying, it's for future reference for us. You know, it's great to use our military, but let's also tie in our economic ability as well. Tie the two in together, they're an unstoppable force.
3: Yeah, and that's really what it's all about. So we'll see what goes on there with those five suspects who are being held on suspicion of possessing explosives, with M15 assisting counterterror police there. So that was a big storyline. And again, if it weren't for some small town farmer, you know, of all places and people, right, who, you know, kind of made a turn, didn't like what she saw, coming back from a party late, noticed the van was missing one number and the phone number on whatever it was, Fuel to You, a bogus company, obviously. If it wasn't for quick thinking, from a resident of that small town of 178 people, give or take, who knows what could have happened, Mike. I'll tell you something else. And that's why we always say, you know, if you see something, you say something. Prime time example, right, Ms. Letts, right?
6: No question. It's a great example for all of us to follow here in America because it works.
3: There you go. Invest USA, always remember that from Mr. Letts. Mike, appreciate a couple of my friends. Appreciate quick thinking and timing. And we'll talk
6: always
3: soon.
6: A privilege.
3: You
6: Thank
3: got
6: you
3: it.
6: So much. God bless America.
3: Thank you, sir. Michael Letts, ladies and gentlemen. Marcus, quick break. We'll come back, wrap it all up right now.
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3: All right, ladies and gentlemen, once again, I want to say PSEG Long Island's restored power to more than 95%. This is over the last hour now, the latest. It's more than 95% of the customers affected by the storm with the winds and the rain and everything else, the trees, the branches, the wires, caused a lot of outages throughout the service territory over the last couple of days. Again, 95% of them restored. That's an excellent, excellent job there. Boy, I tell you, back in the day, remember? Back in the day, I see it. What was the name of that storm in August, right? A couple of years ago? I see it. I'm not even, who knows? I think I'm pronouncing it right. I see it. Something like that. But remember that mess? And they have turned it around. To give credit where credit is due. That was back in August from a couple of years ago. But the PSEG has done a very nice job. If you are still without power, folks, please let them know. Call us here at the station. 451-1039. We'll help you out along the way. Keep us posted, all right? It's 1-800-490-0075. 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But be mindful and everything else. You know, be mindful of the fact that electric current passes easily through water. If you encounter a pool of standing water, stop, back up, choose another path and everything else as far as the car is concerned. 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Inventory galore. You got to check out the latest great pricing happening at Apple Honda Route 58 in Riverhead. Trains are fine, no issues at all. Still the problem of a downed tree on 25A is causing havoc all morning long since 5:30. Both directions between Washington Drive, Woodruff Court, and Old Northport Road in the Huntington region, all the lanes are closed still. So you want to avoid that at all costs. We are eyeing an accident westbound on the Southern State. It's at exit 15, which is North Corona Avenue in the Hempstead area. There, the right shoulder is blocked. Also points west on the belt. The Shore Parkway westbound side at exit 17. That's the Shore Parkway. Left lane of 3 is still blocked off there. So a couple of hot spots right now. 3 in particular. If you're traveling out east, we're in good shape, believe it or not. We're okay. Central and points east, 25A, 347. 25 Sound Avenue all through Greenport. Sunrise Highway also a pretty good ride. Sable Patchogue, East Mauritius through the Hamptons all the way out to Montauk. You are good to go at 8:57. We leave you at, ladies and gentlemen, the ripe old temp here of 60 degrees. No rain right now, but it will pick up, in this, next hour and throughout. 60, we go to 63. Stay dry as best you can. Let these crews take care of business. Excellent job. We let our crew do that. That's being Mr. Feria at the controls this morning. Wonderful job. Thanks to all the great guests, Angie Carpenter and Craig. Mr. Perini, wonderful job. Supervisor Halpin as well, Jerry out in Riverhead. And the great Mike Letts. We're going to do it again tomorrow on a Tuesday. Hope you're with us. And hopefully a better weather day. And dry up continues. Enjoy, be safe, and we'll see you tomorrow at 6. Adios.

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1: 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Nassau County, Suffolk County, all the news from our island in one place. 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
2: ABC News, I'm Sherry Preston. Several people under arrest in Great Britain right now after being caught near an airbase outside London. ABC's Karen Waugh says it's used by the U.S. to fly missions against Iran.
3: Officers soon arrested five men on suspicion of terrorism and explosive offenses. Bomb disposal robots spent hours examining the three vans. 85 nearby homes were evacuated. Police overnight not yet saying whether they found explosives. Images obtained by British news outlets appear to show shirtless suspects handcuffed, sitting in the road.
2: All of the suspects identified as British nationals. President Trump over the weekend rejecting Iran's latest proposal to reopen the Strait of Hormuz. South Korea says blasts along its border with the North were likely caused by North Korean landmines. Three people were hurt. Prosecutors in upstate New York reopening an investigation into allegations of rape at a Cornell University frat house 2 years ago. Sherry Preston, ABC News.
4: The LI News Radio Weather Center this afternoon, cloud with rain tapering off, the high 66. A little drizzle or stray shower this evening, mostly cloudy overnight, clearing toward daybreak, low 56. Tuesday, a sunny day, high 68. Mostly cloudy Tuesday night, low 58. Wednesday, sunshine, high 72. We'll have plenty of sunshine Thursday and Friday with highs each day, 74. From the LI News Radio Weather Center, I'm meteorologist Jim Rinaldi.
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18: Do not adjust your dial. The communist invasion has begun. Remember your training. You are an American. The Second Amendment is your right. Godspeed, patriots.
19: Godspeed, patriotic Americans. Welcome back, ladies and gentlemen, to the show they love to hate. They love to hate the Kevin Downey Jr. show. Because they're a bunch of reptiles. Bunch of globalist lizard people, folks, and we've got their number here, baby. You got that right. This show comes to you, of course, from stolen land now called Long Island. I remain uneducated, unvaccinated, and by God, completely non-suicidal. Thank you. Thank you for all that, folks. So much going on. Man, oh man, I've got great news. I've got great news for the kids. I shouldn't say the kids. I should say the young adults. I mean, we've referred to them as kids. Oh, he's just a kid. He's 21. No, I've got great news. I've got great news for anyone looking to move out of their parents' basement. This is the 22, 23-year-olds, whatever you have. You're going to love this, folks. I mean, this should get Trump a third term. He'll never have one, of course. But look at this. Headline, the fastest rent cut in America is named ICE, and cooperating cities are seeing it first. That's right. Any city cooperating with ICE will see a reduction in the number of people who need homes. When you have a reduction in the number of people who need homes, rents will collapse. Well, they'll at least be reduced. Maybe collapse is a strong word. Look at this. Look at this, hipsters. Get out there, vote red. Texas alone has seen about a quarter of all ICE arrests, roughly 900,000, by the way. But Texas accounted for a quarter just in July. And look at this. Rents are down. San Antonio, that's where the hipsters live, 4.8%. No, I'm sorry, Austin is where they live. Austin is where they live. San Antonio, that's where the Riverwalk is. I performed there. Austin, wow, rents down 4.3%. Dallas, Houston, down 3%. Miami down 2.6%. Phoenix down 4.2%. Atlanta down 3.2%. These are blue areas, folks. Nashville, not so blue, down 5.3%. New Orleans, rents are down 8%. New Orleans has not had a Republican, all Democrat mayors since, 1842. It's 1842. I've got that number here somewhere. I'll check it out as we go out. Don't forget, ladies and gentlemen, you can call or text 631-451-1039. 631-451-1039. Hello to everyone on Getter. The Getter crowd is building as it typically does this time of day. We're seeing routinely 1,500 viewers, and God bless each and every one of you. Thank you for coming by to watch, and you can watch or listen. We're everywhere now, man. We are almost we're tuned in or something like that. All over the joint. LI News Radio is everywhere. Good news for the hipsters in the towns I just mentioned. And remember, a lot of those are going to be blue. All right? Atlanta, blue. Nashville, I don't think Nashville's blue. Well, it's a country music. I don't know, I think it's red. New Orleans, blue as they come. New Orleans. Let's see, we've got, holy moly, Patriot Steve, a.k.a. Joe Walsh, calling in from behind enemy lines early in the show. Patriot Steve, how are you, sir?
20: I am very blessed, but I need to explain something. When I called in Thursday and we talked, I couldn't recall you because it was the end of the show, but there were some wonderful heartfelt text messages sent to me, you know, you read over the air. And one gentleman said, from one disabled vet to another disabled vet, you know, thank me for, you know, and praying for me, whatever, you know, I don't remember the exact quote.
19: Yes, I believe that was Patriot Don in the Catskills.
20: Yes, okay. I need to make something perfectly clear, and then I'll explain why. Yes, I am disabled, and yes, I am a veteran, but I am not a disabled veteran, air quotes. That is reserved for our heroes who come back half blown up or whatever may have happened, maybe in their brain or whatever.
19: I see injury sustained on the battlefield.
20: Yeah, right. And I am not a disabled. I'm disabled and I'm a veteran, but I cannot accept that. That would be like accepting stolen valor for me.
19: I understand.
20: My disability came 31 years after I got out of the military, so it has no relation to my military. God bless them for thinking that. But I can't, as much as, you know, I'm no Tim Walz. I don't have stolen valor.
19: And you know what I love, so. Patriot Steve? It bothered you so much, you waited and said, that's it, my first chance, I'm going to call and set things straight.
20: Well, I
19: God bless you.
20: Email you, but my email is all messed up, so I can't even get an email through. So I'm sitting here just sweating the load all weekend. I don't want people thinking I'm living under stolen valor. No.
19: Right.
20: I'd be the first one to perforate somebody like that. So they don't deserve it. You know, I don't deserve that, and I won't have it. You know, I'm just a guy. My accident and my disability came because I was on the Harley, and I got hit by one truck and ran over by another.
19: Oh, geez, I'm sorry to hear it.
20: Well, I'll show you the scars when I see you here in a few weeks.
19: Okay. Sounds good. Oh,
20: in a row.
19: Patriot Steve, we got another, I just got a good morning shout-out from Johnny from Southern California. So you're not alone. I know you're behind enemy lines, but he's watching on Getter. And so you got more of your California folks out there fighting the good fight.
20: We are trying our best. We're doing what we can, you know. Unfortunately, we only get one ballot.
19: Yep. You know what? I got a message for you here from Moonbats. It says, still a vet breakdown. Still comes. Steve, you still deserve respect. That's from Moonbats on Getter. Hey, yeah, you
20: know
19: what?
20: Awesome.
19: Remember we talked about giving salutes out? You want to give anyone a salute?
20: I want to give all of our patriotic veterans and veteran supporters, mucho kudos, shout out. You know, they support us.
19: Right.
20: In more ways than they know. Just, you know, helping somebody in line or whatever they happen to do, you know. Pay it forward.
19: Pay it forward, baby.
20: That's what I try to do every day. You know, I try to keep a smile on my face because I don't want to get Elsa-yated.
19: You know, no one does. You know? Nobody wants to. I'm telling you, man, of all the things to get, that's probably the last thing you really want to get there.
20: Yeah. Well, they're all over here. So.
19: All right, Patriot Steve, the message has been received.
20: Thank you. I just needed to get that clarified and off my chest. That felt heavy all weekend.
19: I'm sure it did, my friend. And God bless you for, letting us know what's going on. And I can't wait to hang out.
20: Yes, that'll be soon. Yeah, I'm gonna try and get a hold of Spy Trail because I don't know if they deliver here or not. So,
19: ooh, let's find out.
20: And we'll see. We'll have some sips.
19: Yes, we will, my friend. We will indeed.
20: Okay. All right, brother. God bless you and all of our patriots, and especially for those who are truly our war heroes, you know, who came back disabled in any shape or form.
19: Yep.
20: So God, they deserve all, you know, kick all them Israeli or them illegals out and give our veterans those high-rise hotel rooms.
19: Absolutely. Absolutely. I couldn't agree more. All right, Patriot Steve, a.k.a. Joe Walsh, behind enemy lines in California. Great to hear from you, my friend. Great way to start off the show. And we'll be in touch soon.
20: God bless you guys all. Thank you.
19: And God bless you, sir. Right. Folks, someone you want to salute, 631-451-1039. You can text... text us your salute there. Can be to a bunch of people if you want. Just doesn't matter. It's salute day. Salute day. Maybe you've got someone who's not even listening who deserves a salute. Someone who's defended this nation. You just want to give a salute. That's bring it. Absolutely bring it. Absolutely bring it, folks. And don't forget, look at this. Getter exploding. 133 viewers. People sharing the show. Thank you for that. I appreciate that. You guys are great. All right, folks, so much going on. I might be moving to Austin or maybe San Antonio. It's cheap. It's cheap to live. I'm not going anywhere. I'm not going anywhere. Man, did you see the flood in New York City? Did you see the water going round, like down the subway like a toilet? Like the toilet that Commie Mom Donnie treats New York City as? Oh, man, the irony. The irony was thick, ladies and gentlemen. We're going to take a quick break. We've got more Commie Clown Slapping on the other side of this. Stick around.
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19: Back at it, baby, with a vengeance. Ladies and gentlemen, the number is 631-451-1039. That's a line to opine. That's right. What? Rapper Vanilla Privilege back in the house. Making a stop in. Who knows? Anything could happen and probably won't. Folks, the rents are falling. People don't realize. And you know what? Here's the fun part. All the people who want an apartment, they're not going to vote for Trump. Even though rents are falling in places that illegal immigrants are leaving. Over 3 million. I was doing the numbers today. We don't even know. I mean, the numbers are through July. They don't have up to date today. Like, I don't know. But as of July, 3.1 million illegal immigrants have either been arrested and removed or have gone away on their own. Gone away on their own, folks. And that's a wonderful thing. And you're going to see, in those same neighborhoods, you'll see the prices of used cars go down because there aren't so many people buying used cars. You'll see food maybe even going down because there aren't so many people. When you have millions of people, folks, there are 3.1 million fewer mouths eating three meals a day. That's 9.3 million meals per day that this country does not have to furnish. For free or for money or for anything else. This is how it works. And you're going to see people going to the hospital. They're not going to wait 4 hours. They're going to wait two because there are fewer people. Remember, people without health care insurance typically go to the hospital for everything. All right. So I don't feel good. Better go to the hospital. They go, what? You just got a flu or something. Go home. Go see a doctor. Well, I don't have insurance. So I figured I'd come here because it's free. Well, free. You know what I mean? You know what I mean? So the price of living falls. The price of living falls. And as this is going on, this is why we love the mass deportations, folks. This is why. Now, they've been told if you enjoy a mass deportation, you're probably a racist. That has nothing to do with race. I don't care what they look like. If they're here illegal, if they're here illegally, they got to go. It doesn't matter. They can be fine-looking UK dudes like myself. I say UK because I'm part Scottish, part Irish, part English. And, of course, part French-Canadian. That would be the big the pelican thing here, hanging down. My chins. I get that from my French-Canadian grandmother. Now, look at this. This would be in Jolly Old. Looks like the cops busted five men near an airport. And they had bombs and things. They had bombs, and this is an airport in the UK that we use to go bomb Iran. So there are planes taking off from this UK airport. They go bomb Iran. And they believe that these gentlemen who, you gotta see the picture because they're stripped to the waist. Anytime you get a, you get a terrorist, you gotta take his clothes off just to make sure he's not wearing a bomb. They did that to the guy who shot up remember Trump's dinner with the correspondent, the news people? They took his clothes off, all of it. Make sure he doesn't have a bomb in his bahookie. It's pretty humiliating. It's one thing you get arrested, but to be lying down naked with some silver blanket over you, that's even better. Anywho, look at this. Look at this. Looks like three vans, a woman coming home, tiny town. Now, folks, this is one of those tiny towns with an airbase. Remember, they're moving rapey stabbies into these places. They're moving, but this one, they're actually using this military base. And someone said, hey, look at this. It's 12:45 at night. There are three white vans parked at the end of my street, and there are guys who just ran into the woods. Now, you won't see this anywhere. I had to dig, dig, dig. No names of these people. They've been arrested. They know who they are, and you can see pictures of them. But some of the pictures, it's like they blur their faces. So weird. Well, this woman says she's the one who blew the whistle. She said, I just thought, what the heck are they doing? I saw a group of Middle Eastern-looking young guys running off through the trees. Some of them had masks or balaclavas on, and they all scattered ahead as we drove back. So there's the only description you're getting. And they're saying these terrorists might have links to Iran. Iran is on the verge of going down the tubes, folks. Scott Bessent says they're like 2 weeks away from having no more oil to trade. 2 weeks and then it's over. They have nothing coming in. Right now, we are running friendly ships through the Strait of Hormuz. And it's all right. Iran's like, man, we'll talk about opening up the strait. And Trump's like, well, we're good. We've got the U.S. Navy, taking ships through. So I don't know what these clowns think they have left to stand on. I know they've gotten their people out against their will, said, all right, march around like it's the doomsday war coming, whatever the doomsday war is. I don't really know. thank you, Boone Bats. KDJ, your descriptions are hilarious and love the words of choice. Thank you very much. I don't know what they have left. They've got 2 weeks worth of oil and nothing. I don't know that they can pay their army. Once their army isn't getting paid, folks, the army's not going to show up to kill their people. Oh, we need them. We need the army to kill our people. Yeah, don't count on it. If you're not paying them, I mean, you'll have a few people come by. Sure. Yeah, you know, I'm still in the army, even though they're not paying us, even though they don't have any money. But yeah, look at this. Five men wearing, they had bombs in their trucks and their guns and their bombs and their bombs and their guns. They had to evacuate 85 households. That's probably most of the town. That's probably most of the town. Yeah, they had to seal off like 1,300 feet around these three vans. And yep, there you go. The usual suspects, folks. The usual suspect. Keep in mind, Keir Starmer, remember him? He's a little Nazi-looking globalist who had to leave. He could no longer be prime minister because he was so bad at it that he had to go away. And he handed the reins over to some other globalist Finkelstein. But he said, no, we're not letting the U.S. bomb Iran with our air base. We're not going to let them. And then he changed his mind because, remember, folks, we have for years been, how can I put it? We've been England's bigger white trash cousin. Like, they don't really want us around unless there's heavy lifting to be done. And by heavy lifting, I mean shooting Germans. That's when they want us around. Otherwise, they don't. But that whole thing, that whole post-war thing, that's over. That is over. We're going to see who the lapdog is now. Let me tell you, it's England. England. We got Patriot Billmore. I got to hang out with Patriot Billmore. And I'll get to everyone that I got to hang out with. It says, good morning, Omega Man. I'm DJ Creep Cheese. Had a great time Friday. Heading out of Minnesota to South Dakota on our trip. Escaping another communist state. And wonderful to see you guys. Morning, KDJ. This is Patriot Twin Steve behind enemy lines in Attleboro, Mass. This is morning, KDJ and Creep Jews. Patriot Twins giving salute to West Coast, a.k.a. Joe Walsh, and KDJ Cream Cheese and the rest of the Patriot listeners. Well, thank you, sir. I salute you back in my... I was never in the service. I performed at their bases, though. That's always fun. Patriot Laura Lynn says the saddest thing we heard about Patriot Steve, a.k.a. Joe Walsh, last week, that he could not wear his veteran hat where he lives. We feel sick about that. Joey and I salute you, sir, and thank you for your service. Don't let these people get to you. Just continue to surround yourself with like-minded, patriotic people as found at the wonderful KDJ family. Yes, KDJ Nation family. We're a family now. I love it. Patriot B says, good morning, all. Yes, the rents go down when illegals get deported. New York City would have so much housing if all those illegals are gone. These illegals live four grown men in one apartment. It's easier for them to split a $2,000 a month rent than it is for a family of four with two kids and two parents. Plus, the illegals also live two families in a three-bedroom apartment so they can have four kids in between them. And three of the four parents are able to work off the books while the other adult watches the kids. Get rid of illegals, rents go down, and then prices of houses go down because then people won't be rushing to find an apartment or won't be funny to find an actual house and want to stay renters in apartments. Yeah, the price of houses going down in all those cities I named, too, is the rents as well. But some of the cities, prices of houses going down. All right, what else we got? We got Patriot BB from Nebraska says, good morning. A salute to all of our military and former military personnel everywhere. A special salute to an elderly veteran encountered at the store a few weeks ago. I don't know his name, but he's been on my mind since, and I've been praying for him. He was in a motorized chair and missing his right leg below the knee. He bought canned goods and ice cream. I was hoping to see him again. I want to buy him lunch. What a wonderful idea. I love that plan. I love that plan. Folks, send in. You want to salute someone? 631-451-1039. All right. Hold on. We've got more coming up. And I've got a lot of great news. I love Mondays because so much happened over the weekend. Hold on.
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22: ABC News, I'm Sherry Preston. Several people under arrest in Great Britain right now after being caught near an airbase outside London. ABC's Karen Waugh says it's used by the U.S. to fly missions against Iran.
23: Officers soon arrested five men on suspicion of terrorism and explosive offenses. Bomb disposal robots spent hours examining the three vans. 85 nearby homes were evacuated. Police overnight not yet saying whether they found explosives. Images obtained by British news outlets appear to show shirtless suspects handcuffed, sitting in the road.
22: All of the suspects identified as British nationals. President Trump over the weekend rejecting Iran's latest proposal to reopen the Strait of Hormuz. South Korea says blasts along its border with the North were likely caused by North Korean landmines. Three people were hurt. Prosecutors in upstate New York reopening an investigation into allegations of rape at a Cornell University frat house 2 years ago. Sherry Preston, ABC News.
4: The LI News Radio Weather Center this afternoon, cloud with rain tapering off, the high 66. A little drizzle or stray shower this evening, mostly cloudy overnight, clearing toward daybreak, low 56. Tuesday, a sunny day, high 68. Mostly cloudy Tuesday night, low 58. Wednesday, sunshine, high 72. We'll have plenty of sunshine Thursday and Friday with highs each day, 74. From the LI News Radio Weather Center, I'm meteorologist Jim Renault.
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2: Ladies and gentlemen, welcome back. Monday. You know what that means? You got to wait 3 days to get back to the Cypher Room. 3 whole days. They're not open Monday, Tuesday, Wednesday. Wait, you must. Well, you don't have to wait for your spy trail goodness at all. 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You can also go to The Cypher Room NY. See what's going on in The Cypher Room when they reopen on Thursday at 4 p.m. How do I know that? Doesn't matter. Doesn't matter why I know when they're open all the time. It's just something that I like to know. It's important to me. All right. And, oh, don't forget, folks, big things happening at the America First Warehouse. My God, you're not going to believe it. They've got General Flynn coming next month. Like 3 weeks away. General Flynn himself will be there. Lara Logan, wonderful reporter, she'll be there. It's a big weekend. Big weekend, 16, 17, 18. 16, you've got, remember the Alamo, Don't Sharia My Texas. It's a documentary about what's going on in Texas and how they're trying to take it over. They being the religion of pieces. The religion of pieces, of course. Some people call them the rapey stabbies, but yeah, whatever. Whatever works. Check it out. Go to, you're going to want to see this. It's going to be great. And they had to cancel, of course, Toby Keith thing over the weekend because of the rain. Because of the rain, we had to cancel. We'll get that back up and going, I promise you. 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It's everything you want in your patriotic home away from home. Now, folks, it seems there might be a war coming. It might be a war against Canada. It's looking like that guy up there? He sits when he pee-pees. His name is Carney. He's a prime minister. He's a Sitzpinkler. That's German for a sissy boy who sits when he pee-pees. I probably sit more than I stand, but that's because I don't like to clean. That's a me thing. Anywho, look at this headline. U.S.-Canada drama reached new heights as Carney says he's prepared for U.S. military invasion. Oh, man. Let's go into Canada and steal all the poutine we can get. That's right. We'll take some hockey sticks and snow. Have you got any snow, Canada? Of course you do. You're Canada. That's what you're known for. I call them snowbillies because they're like rednecks who live up north in the snow. In the snow. Some of them, Degens, way up there. I'm 25% French-Canadian myself. Sacre bleu. That's all I have to say about that. Yeah. Now, Carney knows. He knows we're not going to invade him. He's being a crybaby. This stirs up his base of chunderheads. They love it because they hate Trump. They're, whoa! Man, war with the United States. It's okay. Let's just walk through this. Because I did a little research. I want to see how long this would take if there was a war. Well, let's see. The United States Armed Forces have roughly 1,333,030 active duty troops. Right, 1,300,000 Canadian Armed Forces together have 63,000

500. Hmm. And we've got the guns. We've got the bigger guns. We've got, you know, if I were Canada, I'd stop sucking up to China. Because let's face it, Carney, we all end up on the same side of the barbed wire if the communists take over. That goes for you, too. It doesn't matter. Your kids will be subjected to it as well. And KDJ, huh? Invade for hockey sticks. What else do they have? Oh, some maple syrup. Maybe snatch a couple of very fine hockey players. Bring them to the Detroit Red Wings. That'll teach. I love how people say Detroit's like Canada, but with guns. It's just because it's close. Yeah, it's nothing like it. When we were kids, I shouldn't say kids, we were 18. I think you had to be 19 to drink in Canada, so we'd go drinking in Canada. And our rule was you don't want to fight Canadian guys because they know how to fight on ice. And they didn't want to fight us because they were afraid we all had guns. I'm not kidding. That's the way it went. That's how you kept the peace in the Windsor / Detroit Cold War. That's what we're calling it, a Cold War. Anywho, yeah, looks like we've got, they've got 63,000. We've got 1.3 million soldiers. We're going to win this. I don't think Canada has thought this through. But he's out there, this current guy. Yep. He goes, we're ready. We think they could do it. Look at this. This is this Carney clown. He goes, in recent days, the United States proposed new terms that were uneconomic, unfair, and undermined the net benefits for Canada and called into question the reliability of any deal. In short, they asked too much and they offered too little. Excuse me. I will remind you, Prime Minister Carney, roughly 75% of your entire population lives within 150 miles of the border. I don't know how many kilometers that is. I'm not a communist. I'll let you figure that out, Mr. Carney. You need us more than we need you, Mr. Carney. Speaking of Canada and how stupid they've been lately, not all of them. I like my friends, and I like hockey. It's coming up soon. But it's these liberals who are just grinding that nation. I mean, gross domestic product just keeps tumbling. The nation's going poor. And that's the plan. That's the plan. Get as many people as you can onto welfare. Kill the elderly. Was that a sniffle, Grandma? Was that, hey, have you heard of assisted suicide, Grandma? I thought I heard you. Hold on. You know what? Let's just, I know. There goes Grandma. There we go. See, we avoided the paperwork. Welcome to Canada. There's 10 fewer bullets to shoot at the Americans when they come over. I don't even think we'd have to be sober for a war with Canada. We could just give our guy, hey, guys, I have a couple drinks. There you go. It'll be over in about an hour, I think. Maybe. Maybe a little less. But look, while they're doing that, while Canada prepares for war with us and is assassinating their own people who get sick, good news. Good news for those in prison. Paper straws coming so that they can do the cocaine. Through paper straws, it says it's going to be safer. Safer for who? And why are you allowing drugs in your prisons? I mean, I know they get there, but don't you arrest the people that bring them in? Rather than, well, are we going to give the prisoners paper straws to do the cocaine? And maybe they want to vape something. Maybe they want to do a little snorty snort and a little sniffy sniff. Who knows? A little smoky smoke? Yeah, man. They do it, and with no plastic straws. No. That's too much like doing your cocaine through a McDonald's straw. I can't have that. Got to go with the paper. It's better for the climate. Safe snorting. I kid you not. I'm reading the words. Look at this. I should read my broadcaster's voice. This is from Canada. They're putting paper straws in their prisons. So it says stating the paper straws were being newly introduced for safer snorting. And intended for inhaling substances in powdered form or inhaling vapor from heated substances. Man, oh man. Why does the left want us to do drugs? Why did the Biden administration pass out drug kits to everyone in all the big blue toilet towns? Well, because when people are whacked out on drugs, folks, they are so much easier to control. You get them all whacked out. Then you know what you do. Once you destabilize the nation, you take it over, then you kill the drug dealers like they do in China. They kill the drug dealers there, folks. I kid you not. So I got a text message.
What do we got here? We got Patriot Tim in Florida. Says, I'm not sure Iranian army won't show up if they're not getting paid. I bet their policy is show up or we shoot you and your family. That's actually quite possible. That's very possible. But that's it. They all got to agree. Either we all stay home or we all show up. What's it going to be, boys? What's it going to be? Who else we got? We got Patriot Daniel from Utah. He says, Daniel from Utah in here. That's how he knew it was him. Shout out to my oldest friend, brother, and fellow soldier, Reyes Fernandez Jr., R.I.P. Ray took his own life, September 98. Other than lifetime friends, we served shoulder to shoulder in the Army Reserve together. Desert Storm, Cold War veterans. I miss you, brother, and we will get bombed in the halls of Valhalla. Well, I'm sorry to hear that. It's a sad number. It's a sad number. And we've talked about that before, how many vets take their own lives. I think it's up to 20 a day. So my heart goes out to you, Daniel, and of course to your friend. Suicide amongst veterans is prominent. And I'm sure many of you know that. Patriot Ken from Michigan says, morning KDJ and DJ Cream Cheese and KDJ family. Shout out to every Patriot. Hey KDJ, if the U.S. fought Canada, I picture being like Mike Tyson fighting Pee Wee Herman. That's a great visual. I picture you being absolutely correct, sir. Absolutely correct. Ladies and gentlemen, you can watch us on Getter. Just go to Getter and put in at Kevin Downey Jr. Kevin Downey Jr. That's me. That's my name. And you can watch. I'm wearing a sassy little outfit with a 70s shirt. It's got women, something on it. I don't know. Folks, hold on. We've got a quick break and then right back at it.

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3: Ladies and gentlemen, I just got this in. I wouldn't call it breaking news, but it's news from Patriot Susan. She sends me all sorts of fun stuff. This is England, jolly old. As you know, they just caught five guys who were going to blow themselves up near airplanes or something like that. We haven't figured out what's going on. Look at this, though. Never mind the rapey stabby. It says here, this is from the Telegraph. Says children as young as seven in the UK are being taught that migration is a positive force in Britain by a charity whose funding was cancelled by a reform council. So reform, those are the good guys. That's MAGA. MAGA, they're British MAGA cancelled the funding to this NGO. It's called Show Racism the Red Card. See? They fight racism. And they do that by telling young kids that the people raping and stabbing, that's good for you. That's good for you. The people, 6.5% of the population, but 18-point-something% of the prison population, that's all positive. It says here, children are given negative headlines such as, how many more migrants can we take? And told they must rewrite that headline and make it positive. Make it a positive. Look, migrant workers bring fresh hope to British economy. No, they don't. They live for free, you idiots. Kids are told that women and children make up 80% of refugees worldwide, while failing to mention the fact that adult men make up three-quarters of small boat migrants arriving in Britain. That's right. Military-age men with no women or kids showing up in mass every day. And then what happens? They jump out of the boat, and the French guy running the boat takes the boat back. It's folks, if you think about it, like, yeah, I got really mad this weekend. As I was reading about, oh, look, 21,000 people entered the United States 2 years ago today. 40,000, whatever it was, just tens of thousands of people let in by who? The Democrats, folks, because they're not really Americans. They hate America. They hate America. They want to bring it down. And if they win in the midterms, they're going to undo everything Trump has done. They're going to bring all of the illegals back that they can. Once they have the White House, forget about it. That is their plan. Everything hinges on what? On the illegal immigrants. That's how they're taking over the world. That's how they're decimating Western civilization. That's how it's done. We can't let them do it. Wankers indeed, Moonbat. I'm reading the chat as it flies by here. The getter chat. You guys are hilarious. You guys are very funny. All right. So look at that. Kids are being taught that anything you see. Yeah, I mean, we know you saw the guy trying to cut off the other guy's head. Yeah, that's a... Nah, it's a good thing. It's migration. Uh-oh, wait a minute. Talking about the Jews now. Uh-oh, look at this. Now, the same group the same group, they're saying, they're trying to understand anti-Semitism and countering myths about Jewish people and combating racism in online gaming. Which, what? What? So I don't know what this is saying here, this part of the, but it says pupils are asked to discuss negative headlines about migrants and rewrite them, as I mentioned, as a positive one. Jews, not so much. You don't have to rewrite those headlines. We're just going to look and we're going to understand why the anti-Semitism, why are they saying bad things about the Jews, but good things about, the certain religion. I don't really want to keep naming them, but they have a tendency to, yeah, let's just leave it at that. All right. There you go. Brainwashing the kids of England. Don't remember, folks, they're doing this here too. They had, they do this a lot in England, where it's like a mosque day. And they did that here in the States. Hey, kids, it's mosque day. We're going to take you all to a mosque. You ladies will have to wear this little hijab because we're getting you ready for the new masters of the universe. And, yeah, just take it. Just take it. You got to do it. You got to do it. Otherwise, they'll call you names. They'll call you names. Now, just to show you how desperate the left is to keep the invaders here. Now, folks, I'm going to remind you that England has had a lot of problems with illegal immigrants doing horrific things that they shouldn't be doing to basically women and children. And, well, remember, they need them here. So look at this. This is Arlington. Arlington Commonwealth's attorney's office. They have a new policy. If you're a DACA recipient, a dreamer, because you dream of being an American citizen. Remember Obama brought them over, they were kids, and a lot of them were in MS-13, and a lot of them were hacking up people with machetes and beating them with clubs because Democrats. That's right, because Democrats. Well, look at this. Looks like if you're a dreamer and you get a DUI in this Arlington Commonwealth, they instantly, automatically drop that charge. They drop it down. Because it says here, if you get a DUI, you get kicked out. That's going back to Obama's days. You want to live here? You want to give these DACA kids a little something. But if you break any of these laws, one of which is a DUI, you have to go away. Well, now Arlington is literally rewriting the law to keep drunk drivers who are dreamers here in these United States. That's right. If you're a dreamer and you get buzz driving is drunk driving. Remember that. That's what they tell you. And yet, with Uber, there's no reason. There's just no reason. I went to a party, and don't get me wrong, it was $60 each way. That's $120 just to get home safe. But worth it, because you know what? I'm not in jail. It's the best $120 I've ever spent. Thank God that party only happens once a year. Once a year. Maybe next time I'll get a ride. Who knows? But, so basically, if you're driving it in Virginia, and you get pulled over, you have to, you know what you have to do is you have to, pretend. You have to envision yourself as being a DACA recipient. I can't even come up with a word now there where they're like, oh, I believe I am this. You know the word I'm talking about. Someone up there, I get her. Someone where I identify, that's it. I identify as DACA. I identify as a drunk DACA recipient. So let me go. Nope. I know my license says Kevin Downey Jr. But, no, it's Jesus now. It's Jesus. It's Jesus Ramirez, I think. Yeah, I'll go with that. I'll go with J.J. Ramirez. He's a comedian, I know. He's a buddy. And maybe I can do an impression of him. But he's not DACA. He's an American citizen. So, yeah, you got to be from DACA. And if you're going to get pulled over for DUI. And then they'll drop it. They'll say, well, we don't have you on drunk driving. We got you. It's whatever, some stupid class one misdemeanor. But that's not for you. That's for DACA. Exactly. That would be for DACA and not in America because they want to put you in jail. Now, speaking of put you in jail, I think this is hilarious. And you can tell me if I'm wrong. But a woman named Teresa De Jesus Ochoa Briseño. Man, that's more names than a serial killer. So her son was here illegally. And so is she. That's about to become important. And she said, my son was scooped up. Scooped up, and he shouldn't have been. Well, actually, take it back. The son is here The son is, was born here, so the son is a legal citizen, but he was attempting to obstruct ICE and he got arrested. And then that's when mom got cranky and she said, you know, he shouldn't have happened. They shouldn't have arrested my son. He's a minor. And, they go, okay, yeah, and he's a citizen, but what about you, Ma? Turns out mom's here illegally. Well, she's not here legally anymore. She had to go away. She had to go back to Mexico. She's been here for a long time. Long time, and she's been here illegally, never became a citizen, but did have a baby here, so, her son, he gets to stay. He gets to stay, but they said ICE behaved very badly. Well, yeah, you know what? When someone's fighting with them, you can't touch them. I love how you see these, normally these 70-something white, liberal Karen types. And they'll push ICE and then they'll get handcuffed. Why you can't handcuff me? Yeah, I can actually. And I just did. Patriot Twin Steve says, hey, KDJ, we may have to resurrect Noah's Ark since they're claiming they found it. 5 days of rain in the Northeast. Yes. And I've been following that Noah's Ark thing really closely. They're underground. Oh, yeah, I was talking about it at the gig. I got to mention everyone that I was hanging out with. We did the late night with KDJ. It was Michelle, Michael, it was Bill Moore, Ginger, Chad, and Lisa having fun, drinking bourbon because we're Americans. Patriot Ray here from Florida says, so what's going on with the Board of Education? I thought we were going to abolish that, and I thought we were going to have mass deportation. We have the mass deportation going on, sir. July, the numbers are coming out. A big month. A big month for kicking out those who should not be here. And yes, the Board of Education, it's better be gone by the time Trump's finished, or I'll be cranky. Hold on.
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2: Well, 103.9 LI News Radio. I'm Jay Oliver. The American League Wild Card now set. It will feature two familiar AL East foes, the New York Yankees. The host, the Red Sox, kicking off the best of three series. That'll be tomorrow night in the Bronx. New York ace Cam Schlittler is the starter for New York. First pitch scheduled for 8 o'clock. Game one will air on NBC and Peacock. And the cleanup underway all across the island after this past weekend's nor'easter causing extensive damage. Crews in Huntington, well, they've been working nonstop, clearing fallen trees and down power lines that have resulted in widespread outages. Service at the Long Beach branch restored after being suspended most of the weekend as crews worked to clear the tracks for this morning's commute. Meanwhile, along the coast in East Rockaway Island Park, Merrick, Oceanside, Long Beach, and parts of Massapequa, flooding still a major concern with standing water still on many residential streets. 103.9 LI News Radio. I'm Jay Oliver.
5: ABC News. I'm Sherry Preston. Five British nationals under arrest right now, picked up near a major Air Force base outside London used to stage American attacks on Iran. Some of the charges include suspicion of terrorism. A New York prosecutor now reopening an investigation into allegations of sexual assault at a Cornell University frat house 2 years ago. ABC's Sophie Flay.
6: It comes after a former student identified as Jane Doe sued Cornell, the Chi Phi fraternity, and seven of its members, claiming they pressured her to take drugs and sexually assaulted her in 2024. Her lawsuit includes an alleged screenshot of a fraternity group chat from that night, in which a member allegedly told others she was available for sex. The DA says he never saw that chat until this lawsuit was filed.
5: SpaceX in the last hour firing up the most powerful rocket ever built, launching its Starship capsule into a test orbit. This is ABC News.
7: The LI News Radio Weather Center this afternoon, cloud with rain tapering off, the high 66. Little drizzle or stray shower this evening, mostly cloudy overnight, clearing toward daybreak, low 56. Tuesday, a sunny day, high 68. Mostly cloudy Tuesday night, low 58. Wednesday, sunshine, high 72. We'll have plenty of sunshine Thursday and Friday with highs each day, 74. From the LI News Radio Weather Center, I'm meteorologist Jim Rinaldi.
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3: 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Ladies and gentlemen, look at this. We haven't done this one in a while. Heinous crimes involving illegals that never should have happened but did because Democrats. Because Democrats made it possible. Look at this animal. Looks like a woman was going through her boyfriend's tablet. He's here illegally. His last name is Lopez. And she finds a video of him sexually assaulting her as a 9-year-old child. Yeah, very nice. So, what happens? Well, keep in mind, this is in Arlington, Virginia. We just spoke about Arlington, where if you're here illegally, if you're DACA, and you get a DUI, they drop it down to some little misdemeanor so that you don't get kicked out of the country. Same area. Well, they got this guy. They arrested him. They said, well, he is accused of somebody doing something heinous. And the prosecutor said, how about $1 million bail? And, well, actually the judge said, I have a better idea. How about no bail? And then we'll make it $50,000, and then another judge will reduce it to $5,000. And that's what they did. So he went from no bail, because he's too dangerous, to $50,000 bail. And then another judge said, well, due process, he can't afford that. He can't afford it. So we're going to make it $5,000. Now, here's the amazing part. He didn't get out. And ICE came and swooped him up. ICE came and nailed him. He's in ICE's hands now. Nothing can help him. All the liberal judges in the world, and all the king's horses, and all of his milksop judges cannot help this guy. Good. This is how it should be. I'm not going to get into the details of the assault. It's repugnant, as you can imagine. But this did not need to happen. This animal snuck in. Look at that. He snuck in under, believe it or not, he snuck in. He's been in and out. He was deported during Trump's first term, 2017. But that didn't stop him. He came back June 17th, 2022. And he said, hey, I'm here. And he didn't even sneak in. He goes, all right, come on in. And they know when and where he came through. And they shouldn't have been here in the first place. But hey, remember, folks, you're the racist. If you say, wow, another pedophile. Another young girl traumatized. Well, you know, come on. Don't be racist. Don't be racist, folks. If you notice certain things, like who's behind certain crimes, that you can't do that. You cannot do that. More good news. Trump had a couple of big wins last week, Friday. You may have seen it. The big one, it has to do with the Supreme Court. The SAVE database. SAVE America, you know, it's about getting only Americans to vote, because if you do that, we win. If we don't do that, we lose. It's that simple. And of course, Democrats don't want that. They don't want us to have fair elections, because they know they can't win a fair election again. So that's not going to happen. So the Supreme Court comes along and says, yeah, you know what? We kind of like this whole safe election thing. They kind of like it. And so they're swinging Trump's way on this. Swinging Trump's way. And, voter citizenship checks will, as of now, remain in place. Now, you know, they're going to come along, get another Marxist judge. Who's going to come along? Well, you can't do that. I just said, come along, as though I'm writing a song. President Trump, look at this. I should read my broadcast advice. Enjoyed 2 end-of-week wins for election integrity. Measures his administration has prioritized since becoming the 47th president. And, one is the SAVE database. And the other one is about a cyber and infrastructure security agency recommending paper ballots, post-election manual audits, and other hardening measures to fortify these elections. That's what we need. The left doesn't like that. The left hates when you fortify elections. They love cheating. You know what? Whenever you hear about cheating, it's always them. Now, I'm not saying Republicans haven't cheated. I'm sure if you go back somewhere, you'll find it. But lately, yeah, we live in today and now. We don't live in, whatever was going on 20 years ago, 50 years ago. I want to know now. And I think, you tell me what you think, 631-451-1039. And don't forget, you can send in your salutes too. 631-451-1039. I think some of these big blue toilet towns that haven't had a Democrat since the 60s, I can't believe these places are winning. I mean, I know Detroit, you've got the auto unions, they'll lock it up, but Michigan's gone for Trump at least twice. I'm going to say three times, but that's just me being all tinfoil, me and my tinfoil hattery. What do I know? I'm such a knucklehead. I'm an insurrectionist, allegedly, to some people. Anyway, yeah, these are good. Two good wins. Will they remain? I don't know. Look at this. Supreme Court on Friday paused a lower court injunction and cleared the way for states to resume using this modified federal database. That's the one we want. This goes back to March 2025 when they started fighting about it. And this is the one. It's, well, it's actually, we want one that's a little tighter than this. But this will do for now. And look at this. Excuse me. This the not-so-great state of New York says Representative Claudia Tenney from New York, she's a Republican, and she was saying that even though New York is deep blue, says our New York State Court of Appeals, they're all left-leaning people, they're all appointed by Cuomo or the current governor, and they ruled unanimously that only citizens can vote in our elections. So why would we let people who are ineligible, why would we let them vote? Why would we put them on our voter rolls? See, everyone knows. Even Democrats, so many Democrats, want safe elections. But who doesn't? When I say Democrats, I mean Democrat voters. Who doesn't want them? Well, the Democrat politicians, they don't want it. No, because they know whatever they're selling, Americans are not buying. Folks, I think we're going to win this election. Don't stay home. Whatever you do, don't stay home. There's been so much redistricting, and much of that looks good for the good guys. Excuse me. Trump's going to have people at the polling stations, and they're picking them now. They know where to go. They know which polling stations are going to be full of illegals, but they're not going to show up. Remember how, what was that holiday? Cinco de Mayo in Chicago last year, a big bust because they didn't come out. Illegal aliens said, nope, we're staying home. We know who's out there. Trump's got his crew. He's got his crew in Chicago, of all places, said, nah, we're staying home. You know what we should do right now? Maybe we should do it right now. We should get, you know what? I'll do it on the commercial. We'll see how many people got shot in Chicago this weekend. Because it's getting a little cooler. So the shootings will go down. It's, man, when it's hot, that's when the lead flies. The Festival of Lead every weekend in Chi-Town. I can tell you this much. How many people have been shot thus far this year? Shot and wounded? Well, total shot, 1,434. Of those, 285 gave up the ghost. That's up 6%. Up 6% from last year. All right. So here's the fun part though. Shot and wounded down 5%, but the number of people killed up 6%. What does that mean? That means the Chicago thugs are getting to be better shots. Maybe they're going to the range. Patriot Ken here, texting in, says, hey, KDJ, I'm surprised that after the DUI, the government doesn't give them automatic citizenship. Sorry, I didn't mean to give the Dems any ideas. It makes sense to me. Let's hand it to them. Here, give them a debit card for their free lawyer. Patriot Jerry, North Carolina, texting in, that's the Batcave region. Great MAGA morning, KDJ and DJ Cream Shoes. Trump was in Chicago for the President Cup golf. The Americans came back from a large deficit to defeat the international team. Captain Snedeker praised Trump for his presence to cheer America to victory. He stayed all day and met with each American player and their family. Trump is truly America's POTUS. God bless KDJ. Well, thank you, sir. May God bless you. And, of course, the president. Yeah. I'm seeing him go nuts when he went to that Texas football game. There's always somebody, he got booed. You're always going to find one or two people. I'm telling you, folks, I just read, oh, he's the lowest approval ratings ever. Really? Why is there a stadium full? Every time he goes, stadium full of people screaming for him. Don't believe the polls. And don't believe the tolls. Patriot Beebe from Nebraska says, I saw an article that says a caravan. Yep, I just saw too. Of would-be illegals here formed in Honduras and entered Mexico heading to the USA. The article says two NGOs are funding this. Those are Proyecto Faro, an immigrant support nonprofit out of Rockland County, New York. Uh-oh. And ARDA, which stands for, what does that stand for? The Seventh-day Adventist. Oh, I see. Okay. Last one. The government mainly that they're using USAID money. Like, yeah. KDJ, you're right about so much news on Mondays. Nebraska, South Dakota, and Idaho all have had Senate Democrat nominee drop out after an independent entered the race. What? Holy moly. I haven't even heard that. That's even better. Yeah, folks, Ben Berkwam from Real America's Voice, he did a great video where he's in Panama. He said, so this NGO is helping people. They're giving them birth control because they know these women will be raped. And they're saying, here, take this for when you go through. Wow.
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3: Yeah! Oh, yeah. All right, Getter, I'll be on that in a moment. You know what time it is. Time for your Omega Minuteman moment of American history. This just in from Patriot Ed, fabulous Las Vegas. Today's National Beer Drinking Day. National Beer Drinking Day. I love it. What else we got? 1542, explorer Juan Rodriguez Cabrillo lands near San Diego, becoming the first European to set foot on the coast of California. Man, he must have gone way down south to get there, around the South America, I guess. 1779, American Revolution. Samuel Huntington is elected president of the Continental Congress, succeeding John Jay. 1781, American and French forces led by George Washington, that's General George Washington, begin the siege of Yorktown, the last major battle in the American Revolution. We will win, they will lose. 9,000 Americans, 7,000 French troops, ready to go. 1864, Battle of Fort Harrison, Virginia, Chaffin's Farm. 1901, a man named King Gillette establishes the American Safety Razor Company, Gillette Razors. 1868, this is brutal, the Opulus Massacre. September 28th, 1868. One of the bloodiest massacres of the Reconstruction era in these United States. We talked about Reconstruction a little last week and how ugly it was. A bunch of Democrats attacked a bunch of black folks and a bunch of white Republicans in Louisiana. Opelousas is, I guess, the name of the ward. Is that what they call it? A ward or parish? I think they call it a parish there. Yeah. White school teacher. Attack for teaching black kids. How dare he? Here come the Democrats. And even says it in this thing that I'm reading. It's, white Democrats. Normally I add that stuff. But this one, no. White Democrats all over the joint. All right, what else we got? Well, look at this. 1920. 8 members of Chicago White Sox indicted in the Black Sox scandal for fixing the World Series. Whoa. Holy moly. There's your moment. There's your Omega Minuteman moment of American history, folks. Once again, Democrats, of course, beating up on black folks because they couldn't own them anymore. And nothing's changed. Nothing has changed with that party. I'm telling you, they're still the same animals they've always been and always will be. Always will be. Now, ladies and gentlemen, I don't know if you can see. Hold on. Maybe push this button. Maybe you guys will get it back. All right. Doing what I can, Getter. Doing what I can. I don't think I'm back. There you go. Oh, yeah. Now I can see you guys. Maybe I'm back. Anywho, let me know if I'm back. Anywho, we were talking about how this whole data centers are bad. They're going to blow up the world. Oh, this is all codswallop from China. Well, what do you know? This is on Breitbart, exclusively to Breitbart. Senator Dave McCormick says China, Russia fueling the U.S. data center backlash, as we called it. As we called it. Oh, we don't want the Americans having the data centers. We better come out and say how bad it is. Data centers are bad. They use water. They're noisy. Man, oh, man, they're going to make the world blow up. Last year it was cow farts. Today it's data centers. Folks, you notice there's always one party pushing the doom and gloom. We're all going to, oh, what's a Bill Gates out there saying? A billion people could die. A billion, didn't we hear that about COVID? Didn't we hear, oh, a billion people, everybody better get the shot. Billion people, it's Bill Gates. Man, oh man. Folks, if, you know what? If I could have a free punch on anyone, where like I don't have to go to jail, Bill Gates. I think it might be Bill Gates. I mean, Fauci's up there, but he's so small. Maybe just step on him. Like the insignificant bug he is. I'll give you a bobblehead, Fauci. You gotta take that. Boing. So, Senator Dave McCormick says, yep, absolutely true. China, Russia. And now, watch for who's saying it. Bernie Sanders is out there going, data centers is going to make a bunch of people die. And it's the oligarchs. I used to be mad at the millionaires until I became one. So now it's the billionaires. I've got three houses, and but I get that, because I'm a senator and you're not. So shut up, you little twerps, and do as I say. And don't do no data centers, because I've been told that's bad now. So I'm going to run around and do that. I'm going to talk about how they're bad. They're fine. I'm not the world's biggest fan of AI. I am not. I am aware of what it can do. Is it going to kill a billion people? I don't think so. I don't think so. Why would they say that? Well, because fear is a great motivator. Remember all the people screaming at the grocery stores? You're going the wrong way. Look at this idiot. He's just walking around spewing out COVID. Probably got monkeypox too. Spewing it all over the joint. Look at him with his stupid haircut. Hey, Duran, get out of here. You're killing all the grannies. Get on out. No, we were fine. Oh, you can't stand up without a mask. COVID will jump down your throat. But you can sit. COVID doesn't go that low. Science denier. Folks, says here, this is the Senator Dave McCormick, says if China were the AI leader, it would give them a military advantage, an economic advantage, and they could set the rules for the world. He's right. That's why we don't let up. I don't understand AI all the time. I don't like that it can replace me. You can go to AI and say, write a joke in the style of Kevin Downey Jr., and it'll go look at me, and it'll read something I wrote, and it'll say, all right, we think this is one. I'm going to do it. I'm going to do it on the air. Gino Bisconti did that with Tim Pool. I never heard the joke, but I guess it was a pretty good one. So there you go, folks. There you go. The left is angry because we are doing better than China with AI. And you will see AOC's out there the same thing. Oh, man, so many people are going to die. Stop believing them. These are communists. These are communist sympathizers. These are not people on our side. These are the people that say, oh, good. Oh, good. The illegal immigrant, he attacked a child, but they knocked his bail down to $5,000. He almost got out. Yeah, those are the people who are against you. They're against me. They're against this country. They're against children. They're against women. They're against everything American. They don't care who gets hurt. They don't care who gets killed. They just want their way. And we're going to be fine. All right? The Terminators aren't going to rise up and start shooting us. I promise you that. Well, not for a couple days. Excuse me. I don't know what's going to happen next week. But, don't let them scare you. I knew it. I can smell an op these days. When everything happens at once, too fast, you go, yep, that's an op. That's an op. KDJ offended the space aliens. Look at that. Am I back? Am I back on Getter? I can read your thing now. I can read your chat, so I'm wondering if I'm back. OMG. More from the Fauci diary. Did you know that the U.S. had, I'm going to screw up this word, aerosolized Ebola so that it could go through the air and kill more people? Yeah. Yeah. Fauci didn't like that because they were doing it kind of behind his back. And he was leaving messages in his diary about the army doing this. This shit's stupid. Should be. If you're going to do it, it's got to be classified. Well, how about you don't do it? You know, Trump signed a thing, no more, greatly restricting gain of function research. Greatly restricting it because it's going to be used against us. Patriot Greg, a.k.a. Swamp Fox, South Carolina, says DJ Cream Cheese. Good morning, KDJ and DJ Cream Cheese and fellow patriots. KDJ, I salute you and all your staff and patriots who listen to your show. I also salute Real America's Voice for telling the truth. Patriot Greg, a.k.a. Swamp Fox, South Carolina. Thank you, Patriot Greg. I salute you back. Patriot Doug from New York says, hi, KDJ. Gates took a pie to the face several years ago. Great video, Doug. Yes, I saw it. It's amazing. A pie to the face. Such an insult, but I love it. Patriot Tim from Florida says, AI is going to come out with a dead hooker in the trunk joke? I'm not so sure. Yeah, I'm kind of known for those. I'm going to look one up on the break, see if I can't get a dead hooker in the trunk of the car joke from AI. I'll go to Grok, because that's what, if I had to pick one, I'd probably fix that one. Yeah, look at this. Ebola virus. And you know what they did? They took it to Africa, and they gave people Ebola virus. And then some leaders said, oh, great, here comes the vaccines they want to roll out to us. I kid you not, folks. People from, leaders from Liberia, various other, countries where they have like 14-year-olds in the army. They said, yeah, came here and they gave us Ebola. And then they said, hey, we've got some, vaccines you should try. And they said, no, we don't, they see it. They see that, wow, there are people turning Africa into a petri dish. Man, oh man. And, Fauci, you're doing some work. You ain't a function without me. I don't like it. Hold on. 7-minute break.
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17: For 103.9 LI News Radio, I'm Jay Oliver. Cleanup underway across Long Island this past weekend's nor'easter, causing extensive damage. Crews in Huntington have been working nonstop, clearing the falling trees and down power lines that have resulted in widespread outages. Service at the Long Beach branch of the Long Island Railroad, good to go. As the crews work to clear the tracks for this morning's commute. Meanwhile, along the coast in East Rockaway, Island Park, Merrick, Oceanside, Long Beach, and parts of Massapequa, flooding still a major concern, with standing water still sitting on many residential streets. While a missing swimmer was the subject of a search at Robert Moses State Park, safe. That's right. According to reports, the swimmer entered the water Saturday afternoon during the nor'easter storm at the state park near Field 3. Witnesses became concerned, then they called police when the swimmer did not resurface. State police, State Park police say they received a call from the swimmer himself, letting them know that he was okay. For 103.9 LI News Radio, I'm Jay Oliver.
5: ABC News, I'm Sherry Preston. 5 British nationals under arrest right now, picked up near a major Air Force base outside London used to stage American attacks on Iran. Some of the charges include suspicion of terrorism. A New York prosecutor now reopening an investigation into allegations of sexual assault at a Cornell University frat house 2 years ago. ABC's Sophie Flay.
6: It comes after a former student identified as Jane Doe sued Cornell, the Chi Phi fraternity, and 7 of its members, claiming they pressured her to take drugs and sexually assaulted her in 2024. Her lawsuit includes an alleged screenshot of a fraternity group chat from that night, in which a member allegedly told others she was available for sex. The DA says he never saw that chat until this lawsuit was filed.
5: SpaceX in the last hour firing up the most powerful rocket ever built, launching its Starship capsule into a test orbit. This is ABC News.
7: The LI News Radio Weather Center this afternoon, cloud with rain tapering off, the high 66. Little drizzle or stray shower this evening, mostly cloudy overnight, clearing toward daybreak, low 56. Tuesday, a sunny day, high 68. Mostly cloudy Tuesday night, low 58. Wednesday, sunshine, high 72. We'll have plenty of sunshine Thursday and Friday with highs each day, 74. From the LI News Radio Weather Center, I'm meteorologist Jim Renaud.
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3: Back at it, baby. Getter is back. I just had to restart the thing. Sorry if you got booted. it appears to be back up. Ladies and gentlemen, I'm telling you now, you're going to wish you had spy trail goodness once these holidays start. And I don't want to talk about them either. I know. Oh, KDJ, suddenly you're like Dollar Tree. It's only September. You're breaking out the Christmas stuff. Now, I'm just saying, it takes a while to ship, and you're going to want this. 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Figure out what you want and get it in. Get it. You're going to want some for the Halloween is one of my favorite holidays. I love it. Independence Day has taken its place, though, just because it's just so patriotic. 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Now I know. 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Head on over to the America First Warehouse. Tomorrow, I'll be doing the America First podcast. Wednesday, I'll be doing the one I do with the boys. Be free, stay free. That's Paul Nolan, Gino Visconti, Funny Cats. And we have fun doing it. We just show videos of liberals being liberals, and we mock them because it's fun to do. It's fun to do. All right, back at it. Back at it. Look at this, folks. Headline, a new Somali fraud scandal could overturn an election. What do you think they're talking about? I think they're talking about Minnesota. I think they're talking about Maine. Could be Washington State now. Nope. They're talking about Sweden. Looks like they have the same problem there. Right now, they've got an election going on, and they said it's really, really close. Really, really close. With the right-wing populist coalition, that'd be the MAGA, losing by a razor-thin margin. Razor-thin. But now, look at this. They got a guy here. Mohammed Abdelapadapada Ali, who gained Swedish citizenship in 2024. Well, he's running for a seat in parliament. And it's looking pretty good for him. And the problem is that when he moved here, well, he lived with two brothers who were connected to criminal gang activity in Stockholm, raided by the cops several times. Now, he has been busted stealing money. Yeah, he's got a leering center or something like that. He's got a leering center. And election fraud. Go figure. He and an accomplice suspected of paying people for votes, handing out tainted ballots that excluded non-leftist candidates. Bogus ballots, paying people for votes. And man, oh man, looks like he might be making some money on the side with the Leering Center. They're looking into that now. They're saying this could throw the whole thing, and the good guys might actually win. Why? Well, because people are sick of this. Hey, Welcome to

0: reading. Now, let me steal. Let me take things that aren't mine. It says here, should evidence be found of major fraud, the election for this guy may need to be repeated. Why? Well, because they're finding so many bad ballots, so many fraudulent ballots. And they don't know the extent of it. All they know, all they know is that they had an election earlier this month, and it ended up with a 3-seat majority for the communists. If they redo this, oh, that's going to change who runs the country. All right? That's going to be huge. It says here, fraud increasingly seems like an endemic issue with Somalian communities in the West. In Minnesota, which has the largest Somali community in America, the scale of the fraud is now infamous worldwide and may have cost American taxpayers billions of dollars over the last 6 or so years. Billions taken by Somalis. Come on in. Come on in. Yeah, we're going to put you up there in the snow, where it's cold, and steal. Go, steal. And they were allowed to. They were taught how to do it. All right? You don't just show up and go, man, I'm just got here from Somalia. I don't speak the language, but I know how to steal. No, no, no. They were taught. They were taught, folks. You just vote. You vote Dem, and you can have your Learing Center. That's exactly what that is. And now we're seeing it in Sweden. We're seeing it everywhere, ladies and gentlemen. It's almost like it's a global thing. When it's happening around the world, who's responsible? The globalists. Correct. Correct answer again. The globalists are and will always be held responsible for these things. When you see it happening around the world, it's a globalist thing. Don't forget, you can call or text 631. Send in a salute, 631-451-1039. 631-451-1039. Maybe you've got something on your mind. Maybe you want to send a salute. Who knows? Whatever you like. Hey, you're not going to believe what I found, folks. I'm going to be writing about this today. I've got a new thing. I call it at PJ Media. I call it bourbon psychology. And that's where I have a couple of drinks and I start thinking about stuff. And man, look what I found. Drinking a little bourbon the other day. Now, there are not a lot of trans people in prison. But of the ones that are, man, a lot of them have sex crimes. The reason they're in jail, sex crimes. A lot of them. Or violent crimes. Look at this. And this is a Western world everywhere. England and Wales, all right, ran the numbers. They had 245 trans. This is men living as women. 62% had at least one sexual offense conviction. The normal male population, roughly 17% are in for sex crimes. Female, 2%. Now, it used to be 50 to 59%. Now it's 62. And a lot of this involves kids. That's what's sick. A lot of this involves kids. So they go to Canada, something similar, a great majority, man, oh man, sex crimes. 92% are wanted for sex and or violent crimes. 92%. And many of them involving kids. We've got Patriot Hank calling in. Let's take a break from this. Patriot Hank, how are you, sir?
1: Oh, great, Kevin. Hey, I got a question for you.
0: Yeah.
1: Here it goes. You know, the Epstein victims, those girls, right? Now, what I didn't understand is, how come, like, Congress has to be involved, you know? And why is that? How come they just can't hold a news conference and then just say the names of the men who assaulted them? Why does this have to go through Congress and Congress has to be involved? How come they just can't come out and hold a news conference and say the names? Hey, this guy assaulted me. It was that guy.
0: That's a great question, Patriot Hank, and I'll tell you what I know. There are people on there. Every name that we have seen thus far is from someone who doesn't want, like, Prince Andrew. Prince Andrew has been, slaughtered by one of these girls. These are people who don't want these names released. And there are very powerful people out there. Trump signed a law saying release it all. And there are people who get in the way. People who throw up roadblocks, judges have done it. Now, The women have come out to say Trump is not one of the people. You can just stop that, but they don't listen. But the women themselves, they are being, what's the word, I'm like a cagey. And they're being protected. Because they know, everyone knows that if these women start to talk, it's bad news for people. A lot of them have been paid off. But that's a great question. Why not release it? There are serious names on this list, I believe. And some of them we don't know. But the guy, he's one of the founders of LinkedIn. He has come out as a big chum of Epstein. And he donates a lot of money to the Democrats. A lot of money. This is bad for business. That's what I think we're finding here. I think we're finding that some people high up said, well, we need to protect some people because they give us money. I suspect, Patriot Hank, as in with many things, this comes down to money and or power. And they don't want, imagine they said, oh, LinkedIn guy, look, we found something. That guy can't donate anymore to Democrats because people go nuts. I'm taking Epstein money, taking the Epstein pedo money. Look at that. That's what I think is going on. What do you think?
1: Oh, I didn't think of that. Yeah, I guess so. I guess that's the reason.
0: Could be.
1: I guess some of them got paid off, too.
0: Oh, yeah.
1: Got paid off to keep quiet.
0: And you know what? I've read that Epstein, not only is he a pedophile, he may have he may be involved with Mossad. That's like the spy agency of Israel.
1: Right.
0: And that's going to change everything. Now you've got AIPAC coming out. We don't want anyone talking. You've got all sorts of people. Everyone hush, hush. Oh, yeah. I think it's going to come out. I think so much has come out so far, and I think more is coming out, Patriot Hank. I got to be honest. And I think people are in panic mode. Wait till after the midterms. There's nothing stopping Trump. And I think he's going to go scorched earth, my friend. Thanks for calling in, Patriot Hank. We're up against a break. We got to run. But always a pleasure, sir. We'll talk to you again soon.
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0: Final segment of the day. Man, I'm having fun. I don't want to go. That number, folks, the final segment, in case there's something on your mind, maybe someone you want to give a salute to, 631-451-1036. 631-1039. That number again, 631-451-1039. Talking about the wildly out of proportion Somalian fraud rate going on around the world. And then after that, we were talking about the wildly out of proportion number of trans prisoners, men living as women, who have committed crimes that are violent and or of a sexual nature. And we went through the UK, England, something similar. Things a little different here in the U.S. So 92% of people in Canada, trans people, 92% for violent and or sex crime. Here in the U.S., 61% for violent crimes. And only, I shouldn't say only 34, still wildly out of proportion, 34% for sex crimes. And that includes a notable share of child sex offenses. These are the ones that go to jail. Let us not forget that there are people, typically men in dresses, who walk on water. I've seen pedophiles not go to jail. I've seen pedophiles get a slap on the wrist. We have trans pedophiles. I've written about them. I've written about them ad nauseum. Ad nauseum. So keep in mind, this is not all. This is not all. Folks, another phone call. It's world traveler Patriot Vivi from the great state of New Jersey. Patriot Vivi, are you back home?
6: No, I'm calling you from the middle of the Pacific Ocean.
0: Oh, my God. This is a first.
6: I want this to be your first call from the middle of the Pacific Ocean. We're going towards the Bering Strait. We just left the Gulf of Alaska. And we'll be on here for 5 more days in the ocean going to Japan.
0: Wow. You're on a cruise.
6: Yeah, I'm on a cruise. But I had to call you from the Pacific Ocean. Come on.
0: That is the coolest thing that's ever happened to me on this show, Patriot Vivian. Thank you so much. You two are cray-cray.
6: Yes, we are. And after Japan, we're disembarking in Japan, and then we'll stay there about 4 days, and then we're flying to Seoul, South Korea.
0: Wow.
6: We'll stay there for a day. Yeah. Now, have you ever performed in South Korea?
0: I have not. I performed on Guam. That's about the closest to you. I had a layover in Japan, but I've never actually been to Japan or Seoul. I wish, but Guam, I performed there 3 nights in a row. So if you're near Guam, that's about the closest you're going to get.
6: Hey, there's a guy that goes around when you're eating dinner on the cruise ship, and he wants to take a picture of you, and charge you a bunch of money. And he's Somalian, and I thought, this is so rare. There's a Somalian with a job.
0: Whoa! Yeah, normally they just open up a business and they swipe.
6: Exactly.
0: That's how they do it. That's how they do it. They're allowed to. I was just talking about that. Are you listening? Are you calling in? But can you still hear us?
6: I am listening. I'm listening to you. It was just so exciting. I couldn't believe it. Oh my gosh! Let's see if I can get in the middle of the ocean to Kevin Downey Jr. show, and I am.
0: Well, thank you.
6: We're about 5 hours. We're about 5 hours ahead of you here in the ocean.
0: I was just going to ask what the time thing is. So you're 5 hours ahead.
6: 5 hours earlier than you are. Yeah.
0: Oh, 5 hours. Yes, that's right. So, yeah, so if it's noon here, it's like 7 a.m. where you are.
6: It's 6 a.m. here.
0: 6 a.m. All right, so it's 11 here.
6: There's a time thing.
0: Nice. Yeah. And you're calling from the middle of the Pacific. I've never had a phone call from the middle of the Pacific.
6: I had to do it. Hey, you only have a few minutes left on your show. Have a great show. And we miss you so much.
0: And I miss you. I can't wait till you kids come back. Let's go have a little party. I'll bring some Spy Trail.
6: Okay.
0: You got it. Thank you for calling, Patriot Vivi. Normally from the great state of New Jersey, currently from the great ocean called the Pacific, calling into the KDJ show from the middle of the Pacific. I think that's hilarious. You know, it's not hilarious, folks. Why, I'll tell you. There was a guy, his name's Elijah Hemingway, and he stole some things, and then they let him out of jail. And then he raped a woman, and then killed another one the next day. because he was let out by Democrats in Pittsburgh. He was let out. He didn't have to stay in the pokey. He was stealing from his girlfriend. Man, I tell you, some guys. I mean, what does it take, ladies? What does it take? What does it take for someone to go, yeah, I'm not going to date this guy. Broke into this woman's house when she was taking her kid to school. And stole a bunch of stuff. He knew where it was. And he made off with it. And they said, well, we can't keep him in jail, even though he's done some things before. We're going to let him out. And then, so here's what happens. First, he killed this woman. He climbed in the bedroom window in his underpanties. And he had a large kitchen knife. And he went all stabby. He went all stabby on him. He went rapey the night before and raped some other woman because he wasn't in jail where he should have been. He was not in jail. Yet another, folks. They let him out, and what happens? Well, things just get worse. Looks like Getter's about to take a poop on me again. I think it's going down if it hasn't already. I don't know why. Something with the Wi-Fi here. All right. So that's right. Let him out. And he killed him. He came into the window. He said, I'm God. He said, God here. God wearing tidy whities and holding a big kitchen knife. That's not God. Folks, if you see someone in your bedroom with a big kitchen knife in his Fruit of the Loom saying, I'm God, that's probably a bad day. That's probably the American version of Allah Akbar. That's probably what that is. So be careful. And please consider getting a gun. If you want, don't let me talk you into it. Don't let me scare you with, and I don't want to scare people. You don't want to scare people into buying a gun. You want people to go, man, things are getting wonky. But they're not, you know what? It's the safest it's ever been. Now that Trump's here, now that people are getting tossed out, 3.1 million illegal immigrants gone, rents going down, crime going down. Man, it's hard to not look at that one. So wrap it up with some text messages. Patriot Twin Steve here says, yeah, the voting system tainted all over the world, Kev. The globalists put who they want to lead countries, including here. That's true. They need their puppets in place. Been going on for decades. 100% true. Patriot Ed, famous Las Vegas. Good morning, everyone. I believe AI thinks the best chance to frustrate humans towards craziness and going away is with businesses that use AI answer machines. What AI doesn't realize is the leftist candidates have already been trying this approach against their opponents, and we're just laughing at them. Patriot Ed, fabulous loss from fabulous Las Vegas. And Patriot Carlton. Patriot Carlton texting in from my home state of Michigan.
7: I want that Michigan fest!
0: And Patriot Carlton says, our laws make no sense. Kid is a citizen born here by an illegal. Kid can stay, but mom goes back. They should both go back. Cheers. Yeah, you know what? You know, I don't mean to be a little Monday morning quarterbacking here, but if your mom's here illegally, maybe don't go fight ICE. Maybe don't give them a reason to come poking around. That is the dumbest thing I've ever heard. You know? So like saying, hey, my mom's allergic to bee stings. I'm going to go fight with a bunch of bees. I'm going to get the bees all good and cranky. Oh, man, my mom got stung by a bunch of bees. I killed my mom. That was a dumb thing to do. What an idiot. Talking about the guy who went out to fight ICE. Went out to fight ICE, knowing his mom's here illegally. And he gets arrested. And mom, she doesn't do herself any favors. She goes in front of the news camera and says, hey, you shouldn't be doing that. Shouldn't be arresting my boy. And they go, you're here illegally. And now you're out. Ladies and gentlemen, by God, sometimes the punchlines write themselves. All you got to do is point it out. And that's where I come in. KDJ, uneducated, unvaccinated, completely non-suicidal. I'm going to head out and write, do some writing for PJ Media. I'll see you tomorrow. Be free. Stay free.
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3: Well, 103.9 LI News Radio. I'm Jay Oliver. Yonkers man now waiting sentencing is pleading guilty to murdering another man in a Babylon home last year. 35-year-old Robert Brzezowski admitted to attacking the 38-year-old victim and stabbing him in the neck during a verbal altercation that was back on the 29th of August of last year. Brzezowski fled after that stabbing, but was arrested. After a short pursuit by Suffolk County Police, he is scheduled to be sentenced on October the 28th, is expected to get 18 years in prison. A Hicksville man now facing charges after allegedly assaulting a woman during an altercation. Police responded to a home on Harding Avenue just before 10:30 Friday evening. Investigators say the altercation between the 21-year-old Lucera Bedell and the 27-year-old female victim escalated to violence, as Bedell allegedly grabbed the victim by the neck. A family member of the victim called police. Bedell arrested later on Friday. 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
10: ABC News, I'm Sherry Preston. The Trump administration has released new fuel economy standards that relax regulatory requirements for automakers to control pollution from gasoline-powered cars and trucks. That as President Trump rejects an Iranian proposal to reopen the Strait of Hormuz. Police are holding five men and examining suspected explosives found near a U.S.-operated Air Force base in England. SpaceX launching its massive Starship capsule into orbit.
11: 4, 3, 2...
10: The rocket launched from the SpaceX Starbase facility in Texas will test capabilities as NASA prepares to send humans to the surface of the moon, possibly as early as next year. Cornell University reopening a 2-year-old rape case.
12: My understanding is coming from the attorney that she, meaning Jane Doe, would be willing to participate in that process.
10: Tompkins County Attorney Matthew Van Houten, the woman, accuses the Ivy League school of failing to investigate. This is ABC News.
13: The LI News Radio Weather Center this afternoon, cloud with rain tapering off, the high 66. A little drizzle or stray shower this evening, mostly cloudy overnight, clearing toward daybreak, low 56. Tuesday, a sunny day, high 68. Mostly cloudy Tuesday night, low 58. Wednesday, sunshine, high 72. We'll have plenty of sunshine Thursday and Friday with highs each day, 74. From the LI News Radio Weather Center, I'm meteorologist Jim Rinaldi.
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22: I'd like to welcome everyone. Frank McKay here. So much more importantly, just an incredible writer for TV, for books. And we're talking about her latest book. And the subject is something she knows more about than maybe any person alive. And her co-writer is Linda Hope. And if you recognize that last name, then you'll know a lot about the subject. Well, you might not know a lot, but you'll understand how excited I am to talk about Bob Hope. Martha Bolton is our very special guest. And the name of the book, her latest, is Dear Bob, Bob Hope's Wartime Correspondence with the GIs of World War II. An amazing concept for a book. I can't wait to get it and order it. Martha Bolton, how are you?
23: I'm doing great. Very excited to let the world in on a little background of Bob during the war and really explain the relationship he had with the GIs that he kept, you know, throughout his life for 50 years performing for the military. We all knew that he loved the military loved him, but the depth of their relationship really comes through in these letters that they wrote back and forth. Just privileged to be able to share them with the nation and the world.
22: You know, we as Americans technically don't have royalty, but when you hear the name Bob Hope, you think, well, it's not quite true. We do have royalty, but his relationship with the GIs is like no king or no queen or no prince. He really cared, and he really, from everything I've ever seen or heard about Bob Hope, I mean, he just had a sincere warmth and appreciation for everything the GIs did. But first comment on royalty. I mean, when you think about it, Bob Hope is up there with anybody you can mention in American history, an entertainer or non-entertainer. Bob Hope is in that category. He's in that stratosphere.
23: Absolutely. He received more honors and was publicly praised. According to the Guinness Book of World Records, he holds the record in the human race as far as being publicly praised and honors and awards. And he just rose to the top. He was in every field of entertainment. And he rose to the top in each of them. Television, movies, radio, you name it, and Broadway. There'll never be another one like him. I mean, who could do that?
22: It's amazing what he did with his life. You know, forget, we'll get into the book in a moment, but how do you set up a formula? How do you go into a laboratory and build Bob Hope if you wanted to start from day one? I mean, everything that you could imagine doing well, he
23: exactly.
22: did well.
23: Yeah, he lived his life with purpose. He didn't waste any of his talent. He didn't waste any of his heart. He just gave and gave and gave. He's one of the leading, if not the, you know, the leading, but just he was the most generous man in entertainment. He just gave. There wasn't a cause that he wouldn't help. You know, he was blessed. He knew he was blessed, and he shared it.
22: If you think about coattails, or you think about effects that people had, if you ever did the 6 degrees of Bob Hope, I don't think there's anybody that he wouldn't touch somehow, some way, and he's just in that category. And look, I'm sure longevity had something to do with it, but, you know, he could have stopped his career and became a hermit at 60, and he still would have been the legend of all legends. Talking about White House after White House recognizing him. I don't know that he has a comp or comparison historically that I could think of. I mean, who have you heard Bob Hope mentioned in the same breath? Some people say Lucy. Not really. I mean, he's done much more in the outside world. And again, that's not disparaging Lucy. I mean, she's in a stratosphere too, but.
23: Exactly, yeah.
22: But who was Bob Hope mentioned with that you've heard?
23: You know, to be revered by the common man, to be revered by presidents, to be revered by kings and queens. I was at his house once. He had just remodeled his office area, so he was taking me down the hallway. There was this hallway just outside of his desk. Along the walls, there was picture after picture of him with, you know, a king, a queen, a Patton, just amazing. And we're walking down this long hallway, and he's pointing to him and explaining what it was, and we get down to the end of it, and he just looked at me and he goes, boy, it's something, isn't it, Martha? It really is something. He was in awe of what all his life had entailed. You know, he couldn't believe it. He just lived it, and it came back to him, all of the goodness that he did. It, you know, something else would come back. He was driven. He was definitely driven to, you know, to live up to his word, to live up to whatever potential he knew he had. You're right. I mean, nobody compares to that as far as a human being on earth that, you know, an entertainer, just a humanitarian, just all of it, everything that he did well.
22: And speaking of doing well, if you're just joining us or just turning on your radio a little late, the lady that I'm speaking with has covered this man's life better than anyone around, anyone in history. And what a subject she has chosen to put so much effort into and so much of her talent and time into. Martha Bolton is our very special guest. Frank McKay here, but much more importantly, the author of Dear Bob, Bob Hope's Wartime Correspondence with the GIs of World War II. It is a must get, and we will let you know all of her work. Absolute must get. Martha Bolton, once again, is our very special guest. Just a little bit more on Bob, the early Bob, and, you know, this is a success story. I mean, this isn't someone born with, and stop me if I'm wrong, but this isn't someone born with a silver spoon in his mouth. This is someone who boxed as a young man and who really worked his way up, and then, I guess, through vaudeville. And give us a little bit of the quick history for folks, maybe some of the younger folks who have no idea anything about Bob.
23: I mean, when you look at everything he accomplished, believe it or not, he was a high school dropout, and he had his moments when he was flat broke, not knowing where his next meal was going to come from, and just kept plugging away at, you know, entertainment, and almost gave it up at the last minute. Someone, you know, offered him a job and just changed his name. It was Leslie Townshope, and he changed it to Bob because he thought it sounded more friendly. And he just started doing monologues on stage. It just kind of, he was a dancer, and then started doing monologues and emceeing, and boy, it just took off. And he got known for that, and just job after job, and there was nothing I don't think he didn't try, you know, depending on, you know, whatever it was he was offered. He just rose to the occasion, and he's an incredible dancer. If you've never seen that clip of him and James Cagney, just mind-blowing, you know.
22: Talent. I mean, again, like I said, if you went into a laboratory and you wanted to create the entertainer of all entertainers, you'd come out with Bob Hope. Transcends everything. Just absolutely amazing. Let me ask you, towards the end of Bob's life, and he lived to 100, am I right? 100?
23: Yes.
22: Right,
23: absolutely.
22: On the dot. Who was he close to at that point? Who were his friends? And again, I don't know what the final days were like, but while he was healthy enough to have friendships and relationships, who were his close friends?
23: All of the friends from vaudeville, they'd come to the shows just to watch him and hang out with him. And, you know, I'm talking George Burns, Lucy, and he'd always have them on the show. These were friends that went way back, and the Milton Berle, they just stayed with him. And in fact, once the writers, we wanted to get our picture taken with George Burns, so we met him in the dressing room. And after he posed, you know, graciously greeted us all, then he said, you work for the nicest man in show business. And this is a friend that went way back to vaudeville, and that's the kind of respect he had for him. He was a friend to all of his buddies from those days, as he was a friend to the GIs. He was a buddy to them. In fact, he referred to them often as his sons and daughters. You know, those were his kids.
22: Wow. You know, I know GIs over the years, and I've spoken to them either, you know, here on radio or just in person. They point to meeting or seeing Bob Hope in person as one of the highlights of their lives. And if you think of how many GIs he saw, I mean, just think of that.
23: And if they didn't get to see him, they talked just as enthusiastically about a buddy that got to see him and what had happened at the show. I mean, it spread like wildfire. If somebody got a letter from him or if they got to see the show, it just went all the way through, and they all took part of that energy and hope that Buddy got, and they took it for themselves as well.
22: Once again, dear Bob, Bob Hope's wartime correspondence with the GIs, World War II, greatest generation. I think Tom Brokaw had called that generation the greatest generation, and I'd hate to be on the other side of arguing against that. What a group of people, and got through World War II. Frank McKay here with Martha Bolton. She's the author of this wonderful book, and her co-author is Linda Hope, none other than the daughter of Bob Hope. Again, it's a must-get, everyone. Tell us about the process of going through all of these. I imagine there's just thousands and thousands, of choices,
23: yes.
22: You had. What was the process like?
23: We started it when Bob was alive, and it was going through and reading them and finding the best in it. That was hard because they all either, you know, they made you laugh or they made you cry, and or they just described the time. I was looking for those kind of letters that would fit each section that I had in the book, the way it was back then, and his service and the GI service, and hopefully all of that, you know, comes through. And then we got on to other projects and continued, you know, with Bob's television specials and his other engagements. And then, you know, he passed away. And a few years ago, Linda contacted me and said, do you want to get back on that book? And let's do it. And so I just was so excited because it's been a dream of mine to share this with the world as well as Linda's. We just got on it, and just one thing after another, we got more letters read, you know, went up to the Library of Congress, because when he was alive, the letters were at his house. But then after he passed, they donated most of them to the Library of Congress. So I'd go up there to Washington, D.C. and go through them there and read more. And then, you know, when we had enough, then we had to, you know, keep paring it down. But I think the letters are a good selection, and it takes you on a journey to World War II and what it was like for the people at home, for their kids and husbands that were fighting, their wives that may have been working as nurses and in other areas, and then Bob Hope and what was in his mind during all of that. Because in his responses, because it's not just the GI letters, it's his responses back to them. And thankfully, Marjorie Hughes was the secretary at that time, and she had the foresight to save these. And if it wasn't for her, we wouldn't have them. You know, thankfully, Marjorie saved these letters, plus his responses on the old-fashioned carbon copy on onion skin paper, and we have it. And he, in his letters back to them, he wouldn't just respond like a celebrity. He would, you know, share jokes with them. He would tell them what's going on in his life. He'd ask them how they were doing, and they would just banter back and forth in their letters to him. It wasn't like a fan writing a celebrity. It was, you know, hey, Dad,
22: yeah.
23: You know, or hey, buddy, or,
22: yeah.
23: You know, whatever. And they joke about his latest movie, or they joke about, you know, food, whatever they were dealing with. And then, you know, plus just poured the gratitude onto him and their respect for him as he did them. It's a love story between Bob and the GIs.
22: Again, Martha Bolton is the voice that you're hearing if you're just turning on your radios a little late or just tuning in a little late. Martha Bolton is our very special guest, and she's the author of Dear Bob, Bob Hope's Wartime Correspondence with the GIs of World War II. Frank McKay here with Martha. Did you come across any half correspondence that you just, oh my God, we can't find this other half, or partial correspondence that just killed you that you couldn't find the rest of them?
23: Yeah, there was some of that, you know, you couldn't find the response. You wish you had, you know, what did he say back, that kind of thing. As far as torn, most of it was in pretty good condition because, again, thanks to Marjorie Hughes. But one of the things I found interesting about the letters was they would write on anything they could get their hands on. You know, the V-mail, the military provided. But then if they didn't have that, they'd write it on a paper bag. They'd write it on toilet tissue. They'd write it on anything they could get. And then they didn't always know, you know, where to send it. So they would just write it, you know, to Bob Hope somewhere, don't know where, but somewhere near Hollywood, or Bob Hope and Paramount, or Bob Hope and care of NBC.
1: Wow,
23: or,
1: Santa Claus. It's like kids writing
23: Santa
1: Claus.
23: Exactly like Santa Claus. They just knew that he would get it somehow. There's letter after letter where they say, you probably won't get to read this. It was so cool to put those in the book, because not only did he receive it, but now it's part of history.
1: Yeah. Wow. Just wow. What a moment in time you've captured, and from one of the great men in history. And again, I didn't say entertainer. I said great men, and I mean that sincerely. What a life, what a career Bob Hope has put together. Just amazing. And, you know, all of the work that you've done over the years. Let me remind everyone once again to buy the book. I keep saying you got to get this book, and it would have been great to talk during the pandemic year of 2020. That's, I think, the 75th anniversary of World War II. It would have been perfect, but any time is perfect for Bob Hope, Arthur Bolton, and Bob's daughter, Linda Hope, who put this book together. Again, the name of the book is Dear Bob, Bob Hope's Wartime Correspondence with the GIs of World War II is the full title.
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24: For 103.9 LI News Radio, I'm Jay Oliver. The American League Wild Card now set. It will feature two familiar AL East foes, the New York Yankees. The host, the Red Sox, kicking off the best of three series. That'll be tomorrow night in the Bronx. New York ace Cam Schlittler is the starter for New York. First pitch scheduled for 8 o'clock. Game 1 will air on NBC and Peacock. And the cleanup underway all across the island after this past weekend's nor'easter causing extensive damage. Crews in Huntington, well, they've been working nonstop, clearing fallen trees and down power lines that have resulted in widespread outages. Service at the Long Beach branch restored after being suspended most of the weekend as crews worked to clear the tracks for this morning's commute. Meanwhile, along the coast in East Rockaway Island Park, Merrick Oceanside, Long Beach, and parts of Massapequa, flooding still a major concern with standing water still on many residential streets. 1039 LI News Radio, I'm Jay Oliver.
0: ABC News, I'm Sherry Preston. The Trump administration has released new fuel economy standards that relax regulatory requirements for automakers to control pollution from gasoline-powered cars and trucks. That as President Trump rejects an Iranian proposal to reopen the Strait of Hormuz. Police are holding five men and examining suspected explosives found near a U.S.-operated Air Force base in England. SpaceX launching its massive Starship capsule into orbit.
5: 4, 3, 2, 1.
0: The rocket launched from the SpaceX Starbase facility in Texas will test capabilities as NASA prepares to send humans to the surface of the moon, possibly as early as next year. Cornell University reopening a 2-year-old rape case.
6: My understanding is coming from the attorney that she, meaning Jane Doe, would be willing to participate in that process.
0: Tompkins County Attorney Matthew Van Houten, the woman, accuses the Ivy League school of failing to investigate. This is ABC News.
13: The LI News Radio Weather Center this afternoon, cloud with rain tapering off, the high 66. A little drizzle or stray shower this evening, mostly cloudy overnight, clearing toward daybreak, low 56. Tuesday, a sunny day, high 68. Mostly cloudy Tuesday night, low 58. Wednesday, sunshine, high 72. We'll have plenty of sunshine Thursday and Friday with highs each day, 74. From the LI News Radio Weather Center, I'm meteorologist Jim Renaud.
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10: Hi, I'm Dawn, and this is a true story. 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
12: Frank McKay, welcoming everyone back that might have stepped away. Let me just remind everyone, Martha Bolton is our very special guest, and she's a Bob Hope biographer to the 10th degree. Amazing career of putting everything together. Martha, if I could, the process that you've gone through your whole career and life of putting together things about Bob, do you still honestly learn things about him that you didn't know, or is everything kind of old hat at this point for you?
13: No, actually, I mean, I knew that he was close to the GIs, and I knew they loved him, but until I worked on these letters and reading it through, I had no idea of the depth of it. I thought it was a 10, and now I learn it's a 50. You know, the depth of their relationship was just mind-blowing to me, that what he would do for them, and the closeness, that they were truly buddies. You see enough fan mail that you know there's a difference between the timidity when you're writing to a celebrity. There was no timidity. They were writing to their friend, and they told him things that they probably didn't tell their family. They would just share what was on their hearts. They'd request all sorts of things from him, you know, funny things, and he would send it. No matter what it was, he'd try and send it. They'd ask him to set up dates for them when they came back with celebrity women, and you could just tell this was not a major star, which he was. He was a major star, and I don't even know who compares to his stardom, but he was a major star, and they're talking to him like he's their next door neighbor. He's their uncle. There was nothing that they were afraid to talk to him. It was not that kind of relationship. It was someone that they were very comfortable in just joking around with.
12: Did anybody come up in the correspondence that was not known at the time? Someone that was just, I don't want to say just a GI to minimize it, but was a GI, unknown GI, and then later became prominent?
13: Absolutely, and those are in there. And that was the fun of it, when you'd come up on a letter and you'd realize who it was. And, you know, like Mickey Rooney or Mary Pickford wrote him a letter. I included a lot of those as well in there, where it's just interesting because you see this name and you go, wow, I know who that person is. Now they went on, and Don Knotts, there's a story in there about him. There's a story, Norman Lear shared a story, just Kirk Douglas shared a story. It's full of names that you would recognize and what their memories were from World War II.
12: You know what blows my mind about someone like Bob Hope? And again, you're trying to find a comp. I'm trying to find a comp. We can't really find a direct comparison to what Bob Hope meant and who Bob Hope was. You mentioned legend when you were working with him and they would show up at his shows. You mentioned Lucy and George Burns. You know, well, you didn't mention Don Rickles, but I imagine he's somebody like everyone that would be there. I imagine at any event that Bob Hope was at, there were legends around there, and they were there to see Bob Hope. Any one of them would draw a crowd on their own, all of these people that we're talking about, yet they're all there to see Bob Hope. It just blows my mind.
13: Right. You could tell in their interaction with him the respect that they had for Bob and the love. And whenever they would be around, you just watch them, you know, plus you're pinching yourself because here you're at the studio with all of these people, or you're in his dressing room and they're sitting on the sofa, the caliber of talent that is in that room waiting for you to come up with a line that Bob had requested, a line change or something, and you had to go in there. You have all these legends and these comedy legends, and you're like, oh.

0: the Rushmore, and again, you'd have to start with Bob Hope. Maybe Sinatra is in there somewhere, you know, where Frank Sinatra is. And what was the relationship between the two men, Bob Hope and Frank Sinatra?
1: That was something that was friendly, for sure, but that was something that was in the research of the book and whatnot in that time, and through the letters that soldiers would comment on it or Bob would say something. Sinatra was starting out and he was the new hot thing, and so he would tease Bing Crosby about the new singer that's coming along. So there's a lot of that back and forth in the letters, which is really fun to read. You know, it's a friendly competition. It wasn't nothing
0: malicious or
1: spirited, like you say, to, you know, so much today. But it was just friendly, you know, this one's coming up, watch your back, he's gaining on you, you know. A lot of talk about Bing's horses, because he had race horses. It was such fun to read all of this and the back and forth between the soldiers and Bob. And Bob would share, you know, that was him sharing his life with his kids. You know, he was telling what was going on and, you know, just keep on doing it. It was such fun.
0: Do you have any correspondence with stars or up-and-coming stars that wanted to get involved with the shows, with the Bob Hope GI USO shows?
1: He would take a lot of them, you know, entertainers that would, you know, just totally volunteer their time. And he always wanted to take, you know, the biggies. So many names that gave their time to the GIs. Jack Benny, Milton Berle, Judy Garland, of course, Dorothy L'Amour, Irving Berlin, Betty Hutton, Rita Hayworth. I mean, it just goes on. They just all worked together and gave to the GIs and whatever they could do. And he was instrumental in orchestrating a lot of that as far as, you know, just getting them to get involved. And of course, they volunteered on their own as well, but he was a magnet to get people involved in helping entertain and whatever else they could do for the GIs. And it didn't just go through the war. He didn't stop. Afterward, he'd be promoting their causes and visiting hospitals with the wounded, and still after the war. I mean, he'd visit them on the battlefields, but he didn't stop when he came home. He'd go in hospital after hospital. And then donating whatever they needed, you know, he would freely donate to them.
0: Another reminder, the name of the book is Dear Bob, Bob Hope's Wartime Correspondence with the GIs of World War II. A must get for everyone. Buy two, everyone. Buy one for yourself and one for your favorite Bob Hope fan or your favorite entertainer fan or your favorite GI. No matter what war or what era, they will get this. This is a must get. You've got to believe that the emotions of these GIs coming across in this, as Martha Bolton, the author of this wonderful book, said, they were writing on everything from toilet tissue to napkins, what have you, anything they had. And they were, if you're joining us late, they were addressing to Bob Hope, wherever he may be, in Pasadena or Los Angeles, Universal, whatever. It would be almost like kids writing to Santa Claus. It's the only comparison you can get. And somehow, some way, Bob Hope, the great, late, great Bob Hope, would get these. Frank McKay here with Martha Bolton, our very special guest. She wrote the book and compiled all of this with Linda Hope. What can you tell us, Martha, about Linda? What should we know about Linda and Bob's family that we may not know?
1: You know, the sacrifice that Bob's family made, not only in World War II, which would have been Linda and Tony, but beyond that, all of his children through the years, 50 years of entertaining the troops, and they missed their dad on Christmas. He'd go at, you know, during the holidays, and they sacrificed a lot. You know, that's not always understood how much the family had sacrificed. So, you know, they were happy to do it just like Bob. They believed in the mission. You know, it was a sacrifice for Bob. It was a sacrifice for them as well. An incredible family, just loving and giving. And Dolores couldn't do enough for the GIs. And whenever she heard about a need, she'd call them up and say, Bob and I want to help. Tell us what you need, you know. Just amazing.
0: We did a great show with a gentleman. One of his big things that he did in life, he did some wonderful things behind the scenes, but one of the most interesting things were he prepared the performances in Vietnam, in certain, you know, section of Vietnam, for the Bob Hope shows that were coming in. And I got so many emails and texts and people just asking me to ask him questions and texting, you know, so fascinating. Everything that comes along with these shows, and they were such a big, big deal. How involved was Bob in the productions? In other words, obviously, I'm sure everything was delegated out. But if he was unhappy about something, I'm sure he would say, hey, look, I need this or I need that. What was he like as a performer? Was he a demanding? Obviously, he was a professional. What was he like to work for people that were setting up these shows?
1: You know, the thing that I found interesting, too, was if he heard that there was a group that couldn't make the show,

0: because they were on some remote island, he would make sure he went. He'd say, okay, we could go do that. And then, you know, somebody on his staff would say, well, no, we can't because it's going to be too late for us to return, you know, in the night and whatnot. And he'd go, oh, no, we could do that. I mean, he would just totally overrule them, you know. That was his giving heart. He just, I'm going to do this. And he didn't do it in a mean way. He just, it was determined. Any group that wanted a show and needed a show, he was going to show up for them. You know, he didn't just have the 38,000 GIs. He would go just perform for a small group on the back of a Jeep. In fact, there was one letter from one of the GIs that had written that he had, him and his company had walked 10 miles to see the show. By the time they got there, there was so many thousands of GIs there, they couldn't even see or hear, you know, the jokes. So they just turned around and disappointed, turned around and walked back. And Bob heard about it. And after the show, he got in a Jeep and he went and found them on the road, that company, and parked and put on a show for 40 minutes in the rain just for them. And if you didn't read the letter, you wouldn't have known that he had ever done that, because the GI was, you know, writing to thank him for it. It's just amazing. These are the things that we know about him. Can you imagine how many things he did privately that nobody knows? You know, the giving and just helping somebody that he heard about. And so he helped them out and helped this buddy out or help that buddy. He lived his life like that. He was a giver and not arrogant at all. He had confidence. He knew that he was well known. Nothing went to his head. He wasn't that way at all. He was just a kind, funny, giving person.
1: You know, it almost sends chills up my spine, you know, talking about someone like this and to talk to someone who spent so much time dealing with all this. It's just what a life he had. And if you're just joining us, we're talking about Bob Hope. The name of the book is Dear Bob, Bob Hope's Wartime Correspondence with the GIs of World War II. Martha Bolton is our very special guest, and she is the author, along with Linda Hope, the daughter of Bob. We're talking about the late, great Bob Hope, who did so much for the GIs and the troops. Is there a way to quantify the amount of shows, or is there a record approximately how many shows that Bob did? If so, you know, where is that? Do you have a guesstimate of what it would be?
0: During World War II, in fact, we included a list of just some of the audience, the number of people in the audience. This one summer, and this is just an example of the Pacific Tour in 1944, and I'll just read some of the numbers that goes along with that. Bougainville, 25,000. Guadalcanal, 48,000. Another Guadalcanal, 38,000. New Caledonia, 15,000. New Caledonia, 45,000.
1: Just staggering numbers.
0: Oh, I know. And this is besides the small performances he would give, where he, just as a group, or the side trips that got added. Pretty amazing. And it's besides keeping up a very active career with film and radio. I'd love to know what kind of vitamins he took, yeah. But oh my goodness, he was driven.
1: Well, listen, you've been so generous with your time. We have a couple moments left. If you don't mind, do you have any idea of what the first show that he ever did for the troops was?
0: That was on Marchfield, and it was May, on the 6th of May, 1941. That got arranged by his producer, and the producer's brother was stationed there, and he wanted to arrange for the radio show to go there. And Bob wasn't sure. He didn't quite know what to expect or what to do. And he went ahead and did it. He loved the audience. I mean, that was it. That was his dream audience, because of their laughter and because of just the energy in the room. And he knew he had found his dream audience, and the love between them just grew over the years. But that was the first one, and made a powerful, powerful impact on him. And he continued with it, making memories and giving hope and home to the troops wherever he could.
1: What was the last one?
0: He was 87 years old for his last military show. 87. And he's crawling in and out of helicopters. He's going to, you know, far off bases and different places at a time when most people his age would have been cruising down to Rio. And he's out there still entertaining the troops. It was just mind-blowing. It was mind-blowing to watch him prepare for it. And he just, if there was an engagement, and even between engagements, you know, he would still be performing for the troops wherever they were at. But 50 years, just solid commitment, and never gave up. He gave his word. That was what his service was going to be, was entertaining the troops. I'm sure they thought that he would do it for World War II, and that would be it. He just kept it up, did it for 50 years, every war in his lifetime. just kept going.
1: Amazing. And you said mind-blowing, and I echo that, mind-blowing. But what's also mind-blowing is the work that you did covering Bob, not only on this project and this wonderful book, on so much during his life. So I want to congratulate you on just an amazing career, your wonderful writing and compiling and research and everything that you did. Martha Bolton, can you give us a website or a social media site of where people could follow along with what you're doing?
0: MarthaBolton.com, that's my website. Look it up, or there's a connect button on there, and happy to hear comments back. So
1: wonderful, and wonderful to have you here. And again, congratulations, and thank you very much for being here, Martha.
0: Thank you for having me. It's an honor to get to talk about Bob. I appreciate the time.
1: Right back at you. An honor to talk to this wonderful lady who's been our very special guest. Martha Bolton put together just another wonderful book. It centers around Bob Hope, late great icon, and I don't even know, you know, where you would put him in history as far as a comparison. Really is none. And the name of the book is Dear Bob, Bob Hope's Wartime Correspondence with the GIs of World War II. It's a must-get. Get this book, everyone. Just absolutely amazing. Martha Bolton and Linda Hope, Bob's daughter, collaborated on putting this together, and thankfully for all of us, they did, and for all of the GIs out there. And please, everyone, get this book. Martha Bolton has been our very special guest. Frank McKay signing off. We'll see you all next time.
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1: I'd like to welcome everyone to the Frank McKay Show. Frank McKay here with the great Johnny Marr. And you know his work from The Smiths and The, and I mean so many different projects. His solo work is terrific. And he's got a great book out, Marr's Guitars. It's a must get for everyone. And he's got such an exotic collection. Just an amazing collection. You gotta get it. I've ordered one. I'm gonna get one for a friend of mine who just loves Johnny's work. But the book promises to be terrific. Johnny, how are you?
3: I'm very well. Thank you for the kind thoughts on the book. I'm really glad that you like it. That's really nice to hear. I'm glad you're going to get it for your pal.
1: I love the idea that you're doing this. There's a history, I think, that needs to be kind of set. And for some reason, you know, everything's electronic now and the whole world has kind of changed. You're making a historic statement with this as well. It's not only your guitars. Give us a little overview of the book.
3: Okay, well, usually guitar books, they look like car catalogs, or they look like watch catalogs. The idea being that try and make the guitars look 100 times even more expensive than they already are. They're already pretty expensive. But I came to do this book. I had the idea because my friend Pat Graham takes these really beautiful, super, super close-up pictures of stuff. And I thought it would be great to do a book of his photographs using my guitars as the materials. That was the original idea. And then in the photographing of this, of all of those guitars, all of these stories came out of how I used this one. I wrote this one for the Smiths, and I used that one with Pet Shop Boys, and I used this one with the Killers, and this one with the, and all of that stuff, and all those different things you mentioned. And I was genuinely not planning on. I'd forgotten that Radiohead used a bunch of my guitars in Rainbows. These were nice things to think about. Really, I was hoping that the book would be so beautiful that people who wouldn't normally buy guitar books or even think about owning a guitar book would just love it, because it's a beautiful thing to have in the house, or a beautiful thing to give to a father or a wife or whatever. So in the process of doing it, which the book took maybe nearly 2 years really, and quite a lot of that time it was a day job for me, touring, that in the doing of it, these memories and these stories have all came out. Chrissie Hynde gave me one, and I gave these ones to Noel Gallagher, and all the songs that I've used them on. So by the end of it, I was like, whoa, okay, this is I feel like I've really kind of been through a thing, and now I've got this beautiful book to kind of show for all of this, like 40 years of obsession and being really lucky to work with so many great.
1: Do you have an exact count of your guitars? And as you were putting this together, did it hit you that you had some guitars out there on loan and you had to kind of chase them down to get them? What's your count? How big is your collection?
3: Well, I kind of jokingly say in the introduction to the book, I'd say 132 exactly, but that isn't exact. That's only because the last time I counted, which was a long time ago, there was 132. But over the years, a lot have come and a lot have gone, not because they disappeared or been stolen or anything horrible like that, although there is a story of one that got stolen and came back. That's a crazy story. I've loaned them out. There's none that have really gone away and are not accounted for. There's a few that, one I gave to Bernard Butler, Big Smith's guitar, that he was my friend, he was a guitar player in Swain, really great record producer, a great guitar player. I was really happy that Bernard owns that guitar, and Bernard sent it back up for us to photograph for the book, and then he's got that back now because it's his guitar. And then there's quite a famous story about me giving the guitars to Oasis when they were first starting out. I'm really glad that they've gone to that home. I mean, back then, when I gave them to them, they weren't like a big band, far from it. Noel was just a guy I really liked, a young guy starting out, and I was able to do it. I had no idea that he would become one of the most, big songwriters in English rock history. That just turned out that way. It was weird. So, yeah, I mean, some of these stories, they blow my mind,
1: Johnny, what's the earliest guitar you have in the book? Do you still own your first guitar?
3: Well, not my very first, because the very, very first one was a toy one that I had when I was five. And I had a couple one in my teenage years that I traded and or swapped with other people. But the amazing thing for the book, the thing I was so pleased about, was that my first real proper guitar, Gibson Les Paul, I had when I was 17. I made the money, me and my girlfriend, who's now my wife, we worked all these different day jobs, and we had two jobs, and I was selling clothes, and we made the money to buy this guitar between us. And I traded that guitar in 1982 as I was forming the Smiths. And then, amazingly, that guitar came back to me in 2017. That's a long time.
1: Amazing.
3: That's a really lucky thing about the book. The first one in the book is that Les Paul that I had, and it's a photograph of me in my parents' house in my bedroom before I filmed the Smiths in 1981 and playing it. Yeah.
1: Amazing. Listen, I can't wait to get the book in hand. It promises to be great. I'm going to talk about it as we let you go. Congratulations on this, and congratulations on an amazing career. You're a very creative guy. The body of work that you put together is tremendous. I'm so glad you're doing this. Tell us anything else we should know about the book, and leave us with a website or a social media site if you can.
3: Thanks so much for saying all that. It really means a lot. 3 years ago, I guess when I first had the idea for the book, I thought my big ambition for it was to, as I said, to make something that people who wouldn't ordinarily buy it would like it. But then for it to be a story of a career of all the people I've known and stuff I've been so fortunate to do, that was a really crazy bonus. I'm still really buzzing about now. So I appreciate you saying that. And it's out tomorrow, and it's great that I'm over here talking about it.
1: Do you have a website or a social media site?
3: I have johnnymarr.com. So that's johnnymarr.com. And then my gram account is called the Johnny Marr gram. Everything's there.
1: Johnny, thanks so much for being here. Congrats once again.
3: That's great to talk to you. Appreciate it. Thank you, man.
1: Johnny Marr, everyone. He's put together an amazing career. The Pretenders, spent some time with them. And, the Smiths, everybody forgets, but they only lasted 5 years. I should say only, but were very high level, 82 to 87. But he was in the and the list of credits is 82 to 87 was how long the Smiths lasted, and he was the co-founder. Oh, Modest Mouse, I didn't even mention him. He was with them for a long time. The Cribs, the Pretenders, though, those are the big ones. He's done so much. He's prolific. He's a session player. It's just tremendous. Pet Shop Boys, Talking Heads, Brian Ferry, Hans Zimmer, and very talented guy, very creative guy, a melodic player for sure. And, he's carved out a hell of a career for himself. And, the Smiths live on. They're not making any more of these guys. Frank McKay signing off. We'll see you all next time on The Frank McKay Show.
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10: Trump gave Xi the royal treatment at the White House. You know, they're screaming about communists all elections. They're like, Democrats are communist. And then when a real communist comes, Trump goes to the airport to greet him. I want to remind you that when Trump went to China, Xi did not come to greet Trump at the airport there. Nope, he was too busy running his country. I guess Trump had time on his hands to go and look weak in front of Xi. Xi Jinping. That's our president. Making America look weaker every chance he can get, right? I'm also loving the fact that, you know, right wing people like Jesse Waters were at the state dinner, fawning over Xi Jinping. Jesse Waters will go on TV tonight on The Five and then later on his show. And he will call Democrats communists. Probably calls me a commie. I've been on with Jesse. He's probably called me a communist. Well, I think back then they would just call me a socialist. I remember loving, you know, when people who I was better at capitalism than called me a socialist. Just, you know, loved it. Still happens every day. Chances are some of you are listening to this right now and you're calling me a socialist or a communist and you're living on Social Security or a government pension and you literally have no idea that that's exactly what socialism is. Meanwhile, I don't. I will not have a government pension like you. I will have Social Security if it's there. The way Donald Trump's spending money, I'm not so sure that's going to happen. But assuming it's there, I will have Social Security. Yeah, I mean, I think that's their, that, you know, this is the GOP game plan for the rest of the election, which is really like 5 weeks now. Might be less than 5 weeks. It's 5 weeks. It's just over 4 weeks. What am I talking about? The rest of the election will be the same as the 2024 election plus communism. Now, hard for them to run on that message given that the president wants to give you $5,000 to vote for him, which is in fact itself communism. Hard for him to paint all Democrats as evil, anti-American, fascist, socialist, whatever he's been calling us, when he goes and meets with Zora Mondami at Gracie Mansion in New York City and fawns over him. I think Mondami is the only Democrat in America that knows how to talk to Trump, frankly. He walks into the room and I'm sure he hits Trump with, look at this development project we're planning in Sunnyside, Queens. You know that they've been trying to do this for years. We need your help, Mr. President, to fund this, to get Amtrak, you know, to do what they're supposed to do here. I guarantee you that's how that meeting went. Construction projects, that is the president's love language. I mean, that's why the ballroom, the arch, these are all things that the president understands and actually enjoys doing. I don't think he enjoys interacting with Congress. I don't think he enjoys foreign policy. He might enjoy blowing things up. But I think the part of the job he would really like to have is building things, like the job he had before he became a brand, right? Like, there was a time when the Trump Organization actually built buildings, right? I remember the first season of The Apprentice. The prize was you were going to be a project manager on a Trump project, and he was building his building in Chicago, which he actually built. But it was right about that time that Trump switched from actually building buildings to just putting his name on buildings and taking a licensing fee. So I think he probably misses those days where he actually got to do construction. He was the kid who liked to play with the dump truck, I guess. I don't know. I mean, he could have run for like New York City Planning Board or something. Sure, there's such a thing. He could have tried to become, you know, who could have tried to build some more things. He didn't have to be president. Because yes, I get it. He wants to build some things that nobody wants in Washington, D.C. But he's tearing down things that we built, you know, over generations in this country, like our trust and respect around the globe. And that is a big, big problem for this country, one that I am not so sure we fully understand yet the implications of. I think she does. Xi Jinping. I'm saying she. You know what I'm saying. Listen to this. I'll be right back.
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13: 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I'm at Christopher Hahn on X, Christopher Hahn NY on Instagram, and ChristopherHahn.com. 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At 10 p.m. on Newsnight with Abby Phillips, unless I get bumped. And tonight, Monday, I will be on News Nation at 10 p.m. as well. So check me out on both of those networks this week. And I'll be on a bunch of other times, probably on News Nation. Maybe I'll get some more CNN. I don't know. We'll see how it goes. So, all right. So, you know, do you get alerts, news alerts on your phone? I get them. They annoy the hell out of me. Friday night, I'm out to dinner. We had a nor'easter here in New York this weekend. It was a horrible weekend, but Friday night it was still okay. The sky was amazing. Friday night, the pre-storm sunset was like outrageous where I live on Long Island. But me and some friends and my wife, we all went out and had dinner. Good restaurant that by our house, which was practically, you know, I wouldn't say it was empty. But this is the kind of place that is usually jam-packed. And you could spread out a little bit. So, and while I'm having dinner, I get a news alert. Trump wants to build a Major League Baseball stadium in Grand Teton National Park to host Major League Baseball games. And I just say to myself, this guy got to ruin everything for everybody. Like, is there any place that he won't insert himself? Is there any outrage that he doesn't want to start? Right? I see the people seething about this. And I get it. It's just going to be lawsuit after lawsuit for the next 2 years. And then he's going to be gone. And that will never happen. It's too late. You know, this is the thing, you know, this is the thing that is going to be, you know, we're going to be debating this a lot the next couple of months, really after the election. Donald Trump is still going to be the most powerful man in the world after the election. And he will be the most powerful man in the world until January 20th for a lot of reasons. But his domestic power will weaken every single second after November 3rd of this year. Win or lose for the Democrats, right? He is a lame duck. Sometime in January, Republicans interested in running for president of the United States will start announcing. Some of them are not going to be fans of Trump, right? Some of them will be. They'll start announcing they're running for president. Democrats will start announcing. And much of the national media's attention will be spent on them, right? People will stop, you know, obsessing over Trump's latest tweet about where he wants to put his name or where he wants to build a baseball stadium that doesn't belong or what golf course he wants to tear down in Washington, D.C. and make it a Trump national. Like there'll be the attention will be less and less because, first of all, there's going to be lawsuits. It's going to get stopped. Congress isn't going to give them the money anymore. There'll be a real Congress, perhaps.
10: they'll put the brakes on it. There will also be Republicans in Congress that don't have to run for with Trump ever again. In fact, there will be no one in the Congress that will have to run with Trump on the ballot ever again. There's no one there now. But there'll be some people that see Trump as a liability politically on the Republican side, America. I'm not talking about Democrats. That will say it's probably more important to me right now to stand up to Donald Trump than to support Donald Trump for my political future. Because his numbers are horrible. They're not getting any better. He's in a lot worse place than Biden was at this time 4 years ago. And now, granted, there was a, you know, gerrymander that's going to make the bleeding not as bad, look not as bad. But then again, you might lose a few Senate seats that you probably shouldn't. And there will be Democrats in the Senate for the next 6 years in states like Texas and maybe even Kansas. That guy in Kansas with the, I mean, that ad against the incumbent senator in Texas, an 8-month pregnant woman who was arrested by this senator when he was a doctor for owing her $50. That was a brutal ad. Look it up. It's horrible. But it's going to be interesting to see how Trump lashes out. Because most presidents towards the end of their term focus on foreign policy, trying to make their name for themselves as a global player. This man's global foreign policy has been so bad, so pathetic, so, you know, hurtful to this country and to our presence around the world. I almost want to say, hey, let's find a national park to build that baseball stadium in, because I'd rather him focus on a construction project than spend the next 2 years focusing on foreign policy like every other lame duck president has before him. Because he's done so much damage to the United States' reputation around the world the last 2 years. I don't want to give him 2 years where that's the only thing he's thinking about. I keep saying, I say it over and over again, take the plane, go play the 100 best golf courses in the world. Leave the rest to us. We'll be okay without you. Bring Natalie if she wants to go. That's my advice, Mr. President. Do something fun. Find a project. We've got to give him, we got to keep him busy for the next 2 years. Otherwise, it could be bad. I'm Chris Hahn, and that's The Daily Rant.
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From the anti-drinking and driving campaigns to protecting our children with an education on the Megan's Law, the PBA promotes a great relationship between the police and the people it's sworn to serve. 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They have honored our fallen heroes to contribute greatly to our suburban way of life. Need to know more? Right to the website, folks. www.suffolkcountypba.org. Lou Savillo, President. Let's get right into it. What a weekend, folks. I'm talking weather-wise. This was a big one. It was a bad one. A lot of flooding that was taking place. A lot of rain was falling. I don't think there was a lot of speculation. This was analogous, I like that word, to Superstorm Sandy. I'm not going to say it was. That was devastating for Long Island. But we lost a lot of sand along the beaches, and that was a big part of it, too. I'm just hoping everybody was safe. And, pretty incredible the way the storm had come in. And as you know, Thursday night we had our event, and that turned out really, really well. A lot of people have turned out. It was good seeing a lot of the folks, business people were there. So it all was a worthwhile event, Thursday night, but then by Saturday morning, the storm started to hit. So, hoping that, everybody stayed safe, stayed inside, and, as it starts to move away, I think that's, really a good thing. And what's been going on over the weekend? I'm gonna tell you. A lot. You know, there's been, feedback to the Trump speech last week in front of the United Nations. Of course, the Iran is counteracting on some of the things that he said and so on. And, we are now moving into the midterms in earnest. I mean, there's no more speculation. It's happening. It's here. It's upon us. We usher in a new month. Hey folks, do you realize it's October? It'll be October this week. It's amazing how quickly it goes, when we talk about all the different news events and of the time and so on. So it's moving quickly. As I said, it'll be October. We're looking at, about 3.5 weeks. We'll start to see the early voting and, the numbers that are out there. And this is something that we'll bring it up again at the 135. We'll talk to Tony Coates about it. As you know, Monday we have Tony on. And then, we'll be having, Jay Oliver will be calling in at the 105 hour, to bring up where we are as a country. You know, how is this all being handled? Are we losing something here in the midst of how people feel? And I'm going to say this right now, the numbers, it's not just the House of Representatives, the Senate. As you know, we have, a major contributor, Jerry Gadowski, always looking at the polling numbers and analytical progression of the polls from one week to another. You know, Jerry takes his time out to look at that and see how things are moving. But the polls he sent me this morning, or at least the conjecture this morning, is that the U.S. Senate may go by a few seats to the Democratic Party, which means it could happen. But you know, I've always felt that to bring this up with about 40-something days left in the election at this point here is, you know, take a chill pill. And we'll be able to talk about it on Wednesday. I guess that's November 4th is Wednesday. We'll be able to talk about it then, because it'll all be over and we'll have the numbers. And by the way, hopefully you'll be tuning in to right here on LA News Radio. We will be on the air, myself and Jay Oliver, Frank McKay. We'll be going back and forth on, the results as they start to come in. Obviously, my main interest, obviously right now is the gubernatorial race here in New York, but I'm interested to see what the Senate is going to do and what the House is going to do. Because if that happens, let's say it's a complete sweep. They went from Republican Senate, Republican House, and it goes to a Democratic House and a Democratic Senate. And that'll change the dynamic for everything. Judgeships, chairmanships, and all of that. Will we be at a stalemate? Will Donald Trump then be a president? Can you call him a lame duck president? In other words, not going to be able to get anything done. How is he going to be able to navigate through that? Now, let's be honest here.
he won't be the only president to have done this. It has happened numerous times, particularly in the House. Always, to the extent, I don't want to say always 100%, but let's say 90% of the time, the House switches from the party of the White House. That's a fait accompli. We expected that. If it didn't happen, then Donald Trump can claim victory and say, I'm a great president. And that's why people didn't want to switch gears. But if people do switch gears, which the polling is showing, I've never been a big fan of the polling because I'm having a tough time to figure out, will the people of Texas go to Tallarico? Will they say that he's going to be their guy in spite of some of the offbeat things that he said? I'm sure he's a nice guy. I mean, I certainly wouldn't denigrate anybody personally, but his politics, in my mind, and I think a lot of people, leaves a lot to be desired. And then there's El Saeed. I mean, is he really going to be in the Senate with that radical idea about 9/11 and about America and the way in which it exists on the world stage and that there's more terrorism in America? I mean, just all the stuff that he signed on to with his buddy there, Hassan Piker, very dangerous stuff. The people of Michigan, what are you going to do? Are you going to do that? Well, the numbers are showing they are. And then it goes to a couple of other states there, whether what's going to happen up there in the state of Maine. You know, are they going to say the Republican Senator Susan Collins, I think is the name up there, are they going to switch her off again? I mean, she always tends to survive and tends to win. But what are people thinking? Is there that much opposition to the current president? Again, this is not great news because it happens. For whatever the reason, and we've discussed this, folks, whatever the reason being that the party of the White House, in this case the Republicans, loses seats in the midterm elections. Midterm meaning a even-numbered year that is not presidential. Now, 28 in 2 years is going to be a presidential election. And get ready for the fireworks, man. I'm telling you, it is going to be incredible. And by the way, that's going to start. If it doesn't start by January 1 of this year, 27 coming up, I should say 27, then it will. It's going to get started. They're already starting to do the meetings. And there'll be announcements coming out right after the midterms, certain individuals that are lesser known to say, well, I want to run for president, so I'm going to get myself out there. And there'll be people you don't even know about. There are people I don't even know about right now. That may start to get into the mix and try to build name recognition and so on. There's going to be the obvious ones. We already know that. You know, again, hold that discussion. The one I'm interested to see if she is actually going to do it is AOC. Incredible. You know, no real credentials for the job, but you don't really need them. You don't need to have a resume that we would hire you as president of the United States to just got to be in the right place at the right time. I think Barack Obama was a good example of that. Smart guy, I mean, a Harvard graduate, but he was only in the U.S. Senate for like 2.5 years, and he decided to run for president, and he took on the heir apparent. Who might that be? That's right, it was Hillary. She was supposed to get it, remember? It was going to be the Bushes and the Clintons and the Clintons and the Bushes. That's the way it was going to go. You know, the George Bush, the father, George Bush, the son, Bill Clinton, and then Hillary Clinton, and then there was Jeb Bush. I just mentioned 5 people times 8 years, but although the first George didn't do 8 years, he did 4 years. But let's say that's 36 years of presidents that came from 2 separate families. We don't want that. American people didn't want that. And that was one of the things when Barack Obama came forward and challenged Hillary Clinton. So we're in for something right now. But you got to hold on and get ready to go because we still got to get past these midterms. And the question is, what will this country look like come January? With a whole new Congress in there, if in fact it does happen. Will I make my predictions? Will I say right now what I think? I have to say in 3 words, I don't know. I really don't know what's going to happen. I have a tough time. I think that the American people will vote for anti-Semitic individuals that for whatever reason that they choose, because they want to see from the river to the sea and they want to see the destruction of our greatest ally, our greatest democratic ally in the Mideast, a very dangerous part of the world. They want them to sink into the ground.
violence towards the Jewish folks here in the United States and the predictions of that? Do I have a tough time believing that the American people are going to subscribe to that? I don't think they are. And they're not going to subscribe to this whole idea of the Hassan Pikers, you know, linking up with the Saeed over there in Della, whatever her name is, up there in New York City. Are they really going to go along with that? The one in New York City, they are, because she's running in a district that is going to stay steady. There's no doubt about it. But we'll see. This is where we are today on September 28th on a Monday as we start to launch ourselves into a new month this week. And we'll see how it's going to end up taking place. We're going to talk to Tony Coates when we get back. I'm your host, Tom Shalero. We'll be right back.

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2: Well, 103.9 LI News Radio. I'm Jay Oliver. Cleanup underway across Long Island this past weekend's nor'easter, causing extensive damage. Crews in Huntington have been working nonstop, clearing the falling trees and down power lines that have resulted in widespread outages. Service at the Long Beach branch of the Long Island Railroad, good to go, as the crews work to clear the tracks for this morning's commute. Meanwhile, along the coast in East Rockaway, Island Park, Merrick, Oceanside, Long Beach, and parts of Nassau, Pequot, flooding still a major concern, with standing water still sitting on many residential streets. Well, a missing swimmer was the subject of a search at Robert Moses State Park. Safe. That's right. According to reports, the swimmer entered the water Saturday afternoon during the nor'easter storm at the state park near Field 3. Witnesses became concerned, then they called police when the swimmer did not resurface. State police, state park police say they received a call from the swimmer himself, letting them know that he was okay. For 103.9 LI News Radio, I'm Jay Oliver.
3: ABC News, I'm Sherry Preston. The five people detained over the weekend on counterterrorism laws in the UK are now out on bail. They were released this morning but remain under investigation. The men were spotted near an airbase that has been used by American bombers in the Middle East. The president rejecting a plan, meantime, to end the Iran war. ABC's Karen Travers is at the White House.
4: The president says that there could be talks this week. He did not specify what that could look like. Last week on the sidelines of the UN General Assembly, his special envoy for the Middle East, Steve Witkoff, and his son-in-law, Jared Kushner, had indirect talks with the Iranians who were in town in New York City for the UN General Assembly. So where this goes from here, again, not clear.
3: SpaceX has decided to end its Starship mission early after getting its massive rocket into orbit and releasing 26 Starlink satellites. New fuel economy standards announced. Cars and trucks only have to get 34.5 miles per gallon by 2030, not 50 miles. This is ABC News.
5: The LI News Radio Weather Center this afternoon, cloud with rain tapering off, the high 66. A little drizzle or stray shower this evening, mostly cloudy overnight, clearing toward daybreak, low 56. Tuesday, a sunny day, high 68. Mostly cloudy Tuesday night, low 58. Wednesday, sunshine, high 72. We'll have plenty of sunshine Thursday and Friday with highs each day, 74. From the LI News Radio Weather Center, I'm meteorologist Jim Rinaldi.
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3: Police officers risk their lives to protect our communities and keep our streets safe. These officers are the thin blue line that stands between your family and the criminals that would do them

0: pretty big change in America. And we'll try to speculate on that right now. And that's essentially what our topic's going to be. By the way, we're going to be opening the phones at 1:35 if you want to opine also. But in the meantime, Tony Cook, how are you?
1: Happy Monday, Tom. How are you?
0: I'm doing well. I'm looking at some of the numbers. I always wake up Monday morning and Jerry Gazowski sends me the polls over the weekend. And Jerry's a great pollster guy. And I know that I mention him quite a bit. But he keeps me in touch with what's happened. See, I take things from a pretty pragmatic point of view, Mr. Coates. And my pragmatic point of view is that if you have a candidate running for the U.S. Senate and they say, we'll adopt some of the Democratic Socialists of America, DSA, and that America should be doing this, and that America, and you subscribe to somewhat of the philosophy, I mourn 9/11, but at the same time, you know, we were doing some terrible things, whatever, you know, the whole thing. To me, I don't think that that radical perspective is not what the American people want. But now I'm seeing candidates like El Saeed, and I'm seeing candidates like Tallarico, who, you know, again has decided there's 5 or 6 genders. I'm not exactly sure he knows how many genders there are, but there's definitely more than 5. You know, you look at that, you go, my God, this guy is like orbiting another planet. But yet he's ahead in his poll over there. And there's a few other candidates, a couple of congressional candidates in Colorado that are preaching what I consider bizarre types of philosophical ideas that if you vote for that candidate, you're going to get a pretty interesting public policy initiatives when they get to the House or they get to the Senate and so on. And yet I'm finding them doing well in their various districts, which means they can win. And I wonder, am I out of touch? Are people that believe in, you know, the moderate standpoints that we have, even somewhat conservative principles and so on, are we out of touch? Are we the ones that are not in touch with the pulse of America, and that America is moving to the far left and is talking about a multi-gender God or whatever they want to say, or the whole idea that we're a bad boy and that, yes, maybe we deserve 9/11, maybe we are a terrorist nation and so on. Are we becoming introspective as to our own evil and that maybe Iran has got the right idea? You know, we have members of the U.S. Senate now that essentially opposed Donald Trump to the extent that they were praising Iran. And I'm talking about that lunatic up there in Connecticut doing something like that earlier this year. So I pose that to you. One is, are you accepting the fact that it looks like the polling is showing not just the House, but maybe the Senate may flip in this midterm as a reaction to the policies of the White House? Do you subscribe to that? And then I'll ask you, are we a country that's moving towards bizarreness? Tony Coates, what say you?
1: Wow, that's loaded. I'd say this. I'd say that the political dialogue lives much more in the center in this country than some of what you said. Is that I think that so much of that is just inflammatory campaign rhetoric, and it has no real basis in reality. We're a month away or so away from the elections, and so prognosticating right now is difficult because these races are very close. Those who would tell you that the House and Senate are definitely going to become Democratic probably don't know. The Hindenburg was a really good flight for 90% of the flight, right? It was a beautiful day and people got to look out the windows, but the last 10% wasn't so good. This is where the tough baseball is going to be played in the next month, both on the field of real baseball and in politics. And so we will see how these games turn out. But to go to your main point, I think people just reject that rhetoric. Look, the Republicans are trying to run up the flagpole because their record is horrible. Horrible. We're besieged in the world.
0: Again, I'm just going to interrupt for like 2 minutes. All right. Again, we can make a declaratory statement that their record is horrible. You do understand, and I know you do, that there are some people that disagree with that. That we don't have a horrible record there. Okay, that's all. I just want.

0: look, you know, people will disagree. Nothing gets 100% of the polls. Right. But what the polls are telling you is that this is about as bad as it gets. So Donald Trump is about as unpopular as presidents get. Inflation, our standing abroad is in terrible shape. And that's what the voters are reflecting back. Is every voter reflecting that back? No, of course not. But what people are looking at is they're looking at a track record of performance more than they're looking at that kind of inflammatory rhetoric. And look, the Republicans have been trying to run, this is as a pundit, you kind of scratch your head, is they're trying to run this campaign that is about communism and socialism. And their own polls have found that socialism really wasn't, the country is becoming a little bit more towards, people are embracing the concept of democratic socialism a little bit more. Polls tell you that by probably, it's gained probably 7 points. So the Republicans said, well, that's not doing very well for us. We'll call it communism. But then, you know, talk about mixed message is there's Donald Trump hanging out with his arm around Mondani at City Hall, looking like the lesser man because the press pool isn't following him, and he's at Mondani's crib. He's at his house. Mondani's running the press conference, and the president's a fanboy onlooker. So if how does Blakeman get any kind of traffic running for governor when the president is coming and the biggest guy you're trying to run against, Mondani, is getting traction from the president of the United States? And how does the president go after communists when he's sitting there, you know, putting his arm around Xi from China, telling you that this Chinese communist is one of the world's great leaders? And how does he get traction when he's telling his voters that communism is something to be feared, but he's putting his arms around Putin, inviting him to the G20, saying he's one of the world's great leaders? So it does seem to me that even if that's their message, they're mixing their own message, and they're going into this election cycle with really bad polling numbers for the president, with really bad economic numbers, with gasoline and particularly diesel fuel through the roof. And so all of the things that you can say one way or the other, you're a Democrat, you're Republican, but the fact of the matter is that on the playing field, Joe Biden / Kamala Harris lost when the conditions were actually better than they are now. And so they're limping in to the finish line. So, yeah, to answer your question is I think people have moved away from the rhetoric and they're looking at, you know, what they see on the field, and they don't like what they see.
1: See, economic indicators to me are a snapshot of what's happening in that period of time. And again, we can make the statement, okay, things were better during Biden-Harris, but I'm looking at the numbers right now on the computer, and headline inflation, that's all items, 3.4% for the 12 months ending August 2026. If you look at the core inflation, forget about food, forget about oil prices, it was only 2.4%. During the first 6 months of Biden-Harris, I mean, that was almost double that. So I know the people that want to really go to the jugular right now, what a time to do it. 40 days away from an election that the statistics are showing that it could be a massive sweep by the Democrats to roll over the White House. But when you look at the economic numbers, you know, whether you think inflation is really the key indicator. And I don't think it is. I'm going to say that. I think affordability includes a lot of different things. You know, you can't afford anything if you don't have a job. You know, the job numbers over the last 18 months have been good. We have seen that. So I don't think it's that. I really don't. I think whether this president, Donald Trump, has said things or done things that are somewhat divorced from the economy. What if he just left it alone? It might have been doing, you know, as good as it's doing right now or better. So you and I certainly have a massive disagreement on that. I would then question, is this just typical when it comes to pendulum swings this way and pendulum swings that way? And this is nothing more than the push during a midterm election against the party in the White House. Can we just say this is just typical as opposed to that the current president is really a hot mess, or it's just difficult times and we're not in that hot mess? I mean, again, we're looking at the stock market, we're looking at inflation numbers, we're looking at affordability. Yes, maybe that's not where our argument should be, our debating points should be. But the question is, I say that when you have candidates like El Sayed, you know, saying what he's saying, to me, that's dangerous stuff. Tallarico, I think, is a kook, but I'm probably not right. But I also want to say, well, why would Tallarico do so well? Because they had an incumbent senator there that would have been doing much better, but Donald Trump didn't want him. Is he making a mistake by going with the candidate that they ended up choosing? Obviously, that candidate has baggage. So now you wonder, why is the Senate going the way it's going? The House, that's a whole different story. We got 435 different stories that we have to talk about. So I'm just trying to figure this out. Who are the American people? What do they want? Because in the end, whatever government we get, I'm going to say it's our fault or our credit. What say you?
0: Well, I think the problem here is that the Republican Party has gone to the well too many times with this silliness about, you know, just pointing fingers and calling people liberals, because people are more than just what their a quote here or there is. Let me work backwards. In Texas, yes, specifically, I think that if it were Paxton were not the nominee, if Trump had kept his thumb off the scale and Cornyn had won the primary, the incumbent, I think you'd be looking at a different race. It is the fact that...
1: And I would say if Texas goes to a Tallarico, I'm going to put the blame on the White House. Okay.
0: Absolutely. And you know, there was a focus group done in the New York Times. Those focus groups usually scare me. But if you listen to what most of the people who were dyed-in-the-wool Republicans, Trump voters, they, you know, Paxton's a crook. And so the president put his thumb on the scale for a crook and a guy that people don't trust and has negative baggage, personally and politically. And, so he willed Tallarico back into that race, and that's a major faux pas on the part of the White House. But in general, I think, you know, your question about is this typical of the midterms? Look, what is typical of the midterms is that people get restless with the party in power. The party in power is never perfect. And so, yes, some sentiment moves. And so whether you have good times or bad, there's always a drift of some measure towards the party that's out of power and in the White House. And so that part is true. Here, though, you have record-setting numbers, is that we've never had a president that the public disapproves of as much as it does Donald Trump right now. In terms of the economy, I don't think it's so much any one specific number as much as it is the overall concept of affordability. We have, and you and I have talked about it on the show for more than a decade, is we've moved our economy to this kind of bifurcated economy. There's really, really rich people that bring up the numbers and make incredible sums of money, and then there's the rest of the world. And so we have, and Donald Trump specifically, have put money in the pockets of billionaires and the hope that this is going to trickle down to people. And we've had 40 years now, 46 years, to prove that that doesn't happen. And so people find, look, interest rates are going up. The bond market is telling you that the stock market is overly exuberant. And so as interest rates are going up, people are paying more on credit cards. People are using credit cards, which are already topping near 30%. They're using those credit cards to fill in the gaps of the money that they don't have. So, yeah, people have jobs, but the problem is they don't have jobs with dignity, jobs that provide a living wage. Some people have two or three of those jobs. And so the difficulty becomes to maintain a household. And then add in the big whammy, which is health care, which is that if you have the sniffles or it progresses, you worry about whether a trip to the doctor is going to be something that can bankrupt you, which is the number one source of bankruptcy in this country. So people, when they hear the rhetoric of Washington, that all is well, look at these great numbers, it brings me back to Joe Biden, is that Joe Biden didn't want to accept that people didn't like the inflation that happened on his watch. Yeah, he had tamed it a bit. A lot of that was early COVID inflation, supply chain inflation, but people don't want to hear that. They want to hear, how's my life going? And when people fill up the tank of gas and it's at least $100 and they have to worry about every time they get sick, And they don't have job security. They're looking at an AI world where their job could be eliminated tomorrow. And they're worried. And so it's natural that they're going to turn to the out party who's giving them rhetoric that they want to hear that something will change. And at the same time, you have the president who's telling you that it's the golden age. You have the president who's building monuments to himself. You have the president that, you know, looks shaky, looks old, fallen asleep at meetings. And people say, hey, you know what? Maybe getting another voice, maybe having a check and balance wouldn't be a bad thing. And so I think that's why the elections are where they are.
1: Right. Now, let's do a quick little walk through history. Let's go back to me. You know, of course, I'm always going to go back to JFK. You got to love the guy. He gets elected in 1960. Now, 1962 is his midterm election. And it's interesting because you can notice a conceptual discussion point here. The Senate, actually the Democrats, when John F. Kennedy was president, during their midterm elections, the Democrats, and John F. Kennedy was a Democrat, actually picked up 4 seats in the Senate. But we always talk about the House. It's the House that tends to lose seat. And yes, in fact, under Camelot, John F. Kennedy, the Republicans picked up a net total of 4 seats in the House. So yes, the midterm was not very kind, and I say that facetiously, big deal, 4 seats. Back then, Tony Coates, the Democrats had a firm control of 259 seats to 176. That is a big number. So who gives a damn that the House lost a few seats during the midterms? As the antithesis of who was in the White House. The point is, they were looking at numbers like 259 for Democrats, 176 for Republicans. I'm of the point of view that you will never, ever, and I shouldn't say never, ever, but I'm saying never, ever, we're never going to go back to numbers like that. It's always going to be a handful either way. What say you?
0: Well, when we go back and we look at JFK, let's remember that the Republican gains were very modest in the House, and no gain in the Senate. In fact, went the other way. But let's also remember that in October of 1962, John F. Kennedy basically saved the planet, in the Cuban Missile Crisis. And so his numbers, which were already high, his approval rating was record high. And then on top of it, you know, settling the Cuban Missile Crisis is why the Democrats were able to withstand the midterms, because the pendulum usually swings even for someone like FDR when he came in. But I agree with you in the short term. I never like to use the word never, because I think that we will one day have another FDR. But I think for all practical purposes, we're in a period of time now where the country is pretty evenly divided. I don't rule out the fact that just as Ronald Reagan set the country on a dime and FDR did, and JFK had record popularity, and who knows how that would have manifested itself had he lived, but I don't rule out that we could move in one direction squarely. But in the immediate future, the foreseeable future, I agree with you. I think we're going to muddle in here where one party, even if the Democrats win by the biggest fantasies that are being projected right now, it's still only a barely working majority.
1: Yeah,
0: and
1: exactly.
0: So it isn't like they're going to have a huge imprint on legislation.
1: And the sad thing is it shows a very divided country. You know, again, you're right. I forgot about the Cuban. How could I even forget about the Cuban Missile Crisis? But I did. And that was a month before the midterm elections. And yet the Democrats, so the Republicans only picked up 4 seats. But it didn't matter. The point is the Dems had such an overwhelming majority. We're not seeing that anymore. We're such a divided country right now. And it would be nice to see that. Now, yes, whatever happened in the Senate, they did pick up 4 seats. But, you know, that becomes more of a personal thing than anything else. Final thoughts? You got 20 seconds.
0: Well, I think there's a lot of baseball yet to be played. We're going to see how it firms itself out. I think New York is an example that you and I have opined for a long period of time about having sort of divided government in New York. We'd like to have some checks and balances and challenge. Let's see what happens in November.
1: Absolutely. Tony Coates, we'll talk to you again in another week, my friend. Thank you.
0: Sounds good, Tom. Talk to you soon.
1: Okay. We're going to take a short break. When we get back, let's talk to L.I. and the A.M.'s Jay Oliver. We'll be right back.

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3: 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I'm Jay Oliver. Yonkers man Al Whiting said the same as pleading guilty to murdering another man in a Babylon home last year. 35-year-old Robert Brzezowski admitted to attacking the 38-year-old victim and stabbing him in the neck during a verbal altercation that was back on the 29th of August of last year. Brzezowski fled after that stabbing, but was arrested after a short pursuit by Suffolk County Police. He is scheduled to be sentenced on October the 28th, is expected to get 18 years in prison. A Hicksville man now facing charges after allegedly assaulting a woman during an altercation. Police responded to a home on Harding Avenue just before 10:30 Friday evening. Investigators say the altercation between the 21-year-old Lucera Bedell and the 27-year-old female victim escalated to violence, as Bedell allegedly grabbed the victim by the neck. A family member of the victim called police. Bedell arrested later on Friday. For 103.9 LI News Radio, I'm Jay Oliver.
6: ABC News, I'm Brian Clark. Jubilation at SpaceX. Cheering upon splashdown of the Starship capsule after a mission that, despite being cut short, achieved the goals of reaching orbit and launching Starlink satellites for the first time. Splashdown came just off Hawaii. British authorities say five men who were arrested on suspicion of terrorism and explosive offenses near a U.S.-operated airbase have been released on bail. The head of the U.K.'s counterterrorism policing says all five face stringent bail conditions and that they're still investigating whether they had links to other groups. The Trump administration rolled back Biden-era fuel economy rules for automakers, so new cars will no longer be required to average 50 miles per gallon. President says it will reduce the price of cars. Critics say it could lead to higher prices at the pump. And a U.S. official confirms to ABC that eight Marines were recently hurt in an Iranian attack on the Strait of Hormuz, but the injuries were not significant. This is ABC News.
7: The LI News Radio Weather Center this afternoon, cloud with rain tapering off, the high 66. A little drizzle or stray shower this evening, mostly cloudy overnight, clearing toward daybreak, low 56. Tuesday, a sunny day, high 68. Mostly cloudy Tuesday night, low 58. Wednesday, sunshine, high 72. We'll have plenty of sunshine Thursday and Friday with highs each day, 74. From the LI News Radio Weather Center, I'm meteorologist Jim Renault.
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20: And once again, welcome back. 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They have honored our fallen heroes to contribute greatly to our suburban way of life. 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Lou Savillo, President. Get right into it. Now, every other week with us we have the voice of LA News Radio, Jay Oliva. You can hear Jay every morning, Monday through Friday, LINEAM, 6 to 9 a.m. Get the best of everything. And we're lucky over the week we have Jay. Jay Oliva, how are you?
10: Sir, great being with you today, Tom. We are turning the page and getting into October this week. Hard to believe.
20: I know. I'm hitting on that just a little bit. It's almost like, all right, this is a midterm election. History has shown us, tradition has shown us that the party in power in the White House will lose seats. And technically, traditionally, that's true. I just had Tony Coates on, and I talked about the midterm election of 1962. Very popular president, John F. Kennedy, just won the missile crisis in Cuba, saved the world from incineration. I mean, you can't get any more popular than that. And yet he lost 4 seats in the House. No big deal. Because in those days, the numbers were outrageous. It was almost like 65%, 75% of the 435 members were, in those days, the Democratic Party, and the Republicans had a very small slice of that. So big deal. The Republicans won 4 seats during that midterm. If the Republicans win 4 seats during this midterm, the Democrats do, they take the House. So the first area of discussion, we've come a long way since 1962. Do you think we'll ever see those lopsided numbers? Let's just talk about the House. Of the 435, where you would have 65% Democrats or Republicans, do you think those days are long gone?
10: Yeah. Incumbents lose seats. I mean, that's a historic fact. And, and the GOP is going to lose the House. There's no question about it.
20: Yeah.
10: You know, you're going to have about 18 to 20 seats. When I did the math a couple of days ago, you're going to flip seats. There's no question about it. Is it going to make the country a little bit better? I think we need more discussion without question. I think maybe we'll have sit downs and we can compromise and do the people's work of what they really kind of called upon, which is negotiation, because that's how you get accomplishment when it comes to, decisions of this nature. This is a very contentious year, obviously, with all that's going on. I think Republicans are a little bit of trouble, but I also think there's something to think about with Democrats as well. And there's a lot on the line. You know, this to me is the most important election that I've been a part of. And, we've been doing this, Tom, 10, 12, 13 years.
20: Yeah.
10: And I say it all the time, the electoral seasons, it's the most important of a lifetime. This truly is, though, because, you look at what's on the line and you look at what has been permeating, since the primaries over the last couple of months. And, it's frightening. It really is. The narrative, the ideology, that has been floated out there. You could say it started right here in beautiful New York City, with Zora Mandani, and it's metastasized. So, there's a little bit of this, a little bit of that. There's a way to look at it from a Democrat situation and also a Republican situation. But that's what makes the next 36 days so fascinating. And the night that you, Frank, and myself, will be present, that should be really something else as soon as we get some results.
20: Exactly. I mean, if I had any patience, I'd just say, all right, let's just wait till after that night is concerned. And then we could have this conversation and not have to speculate. But I can't wait, Jay. I got no patience. I want to talk about this stuff. And it's incredible when you think about it. As far as the problem that I'm having is that, I always go back to many years ago. I was told by a lot of voters out there when we were out there doing stuff with campaigning and politics, well, there's not a dime's worth of difference between the Democrats and the Republicans. And I quote that all the time. Nobody says that anymore. No one even thinks that anymore. There is a big difference between Democrats and Republicans, especially now, with a major infusion of DSA members, Democratic Socialists of America, who I've always felt they should have their own political party. But forget that for now. They've permeated the Democratic Party. We have the two-party system, and they're one of the major parties in this country right now. What I'm having a tough time with is people look like they're going to gravitate that way. Is it because they just don't understand what happens when you vote for people that believe in that sort of ideology? And there's a lot of them out there. I said let's not talk about the Senate, but I'm going to have to right now. El Sayed is winning in Michigan, the latest polls that I saw this morning. Tallarico was winning in Texas, the latest polls I showed this morning. Are they not listening to what these people are saying? Or they're just saying, well, we're getting a little tired of the Republican in the White House, so we're going to do what just about happens every 2 years during the midterms. You just switch parties. Are people not listening to what they'll be voting for? Or are we becoming a country that is far left, that is maybe socialist, that maybe wants to follow some of these policies? Maybe they do want to change the government so that we have one big unicameral legislature, like a House of Representatives, 800 people strong, no Senate, no Supreme Court, and we need a good, strong speaker and forget about the executive branch. That's insaneness, and that's what they're saying in their platform. And then, of course, El Sayed and, you know, putting out, you know, his different philosophies, the anti-Semitism's there. But, of course, you're going to back away from that because you might have a Jewish voter in the state of Michigan that might not like what they're saying, you know, and we're seeing a lot of that is taking place. So I don't get it, but are people just glued to the fact we don't like the guy in the White House, so we're going to just switch over and not thinking about who they're switching over to?
10: Well, that's what makes this election so contentious and so frightening, you know, to think about what you just laid out. You know, think about this. Look what's happening in California right now. Remember the Pratt, Bass, Rambin, Merrill race? Well, guess what? Rambin is leading Karen Bass, and I learned of this morning, by about 12 or 13 points. And she is further to the left than Karen Bass ever was. Karen Bass, one of the worst mayors ever. I mean, obviously, we all know Karen Bass and what happened, the wildfires, et cetera, et cetera. But it just shows you the ideology of what's going on here, and that's what makes it frightening. You know, to have lead by 12, 13 points over a liberal to begin with is scary. And that's what we have going on right now. You know, a couple of years ago, we saw a couple of things. When Republicans took control of Congress almost 2 years ago, you know, we were still feeling the effects, massive numbers as far as inflation. The border, we all know, was wide open. Hundreds, thousands, and thousands and thousands of illegals coming into this country. You know, the schools certainly were a center point as far as contention was concerned. Washington, you know, it took a lot of time to take more control of what the people could earn and could build and whatnot here. So, you know, they try to cut government down to size, try to cut out the waste and everything else, and kind of fast forward as far as, you know, where we are at right now in this country. It is a frightening situation to see that the likes of an Abdossian, the likes of a James Tallarico, the likes of an Angela Nixon, down in Florida, the likes of a David Jolly, you know, down in Florida, who's seeking the gubernatorial down there over Byron Donalds. I mean, this is real stuff. This is something that could reshape. See, that's the frightening part of it. We're looking at a reshaping of the American landscape that we have never seen before. And it's not just two or three type, you know, races here. We got them speckled all over the country, from Michigan to Texas to Colorado, out to California, back to New York. Look what's happening back in New York, right? With Dharam Mamdani leading the way, and, you know, Valdez and Chevalier and Brad Lander, you know, who I call kind of the three musketeers of the movement, along with Mamdani, if you remember, on June 23rd, primary night, when each one had their hands up and that type of thing. So it's a frightening aspect of what we are looking right now with 36 days out. Now, everybody should really think here very, very carefully, more than ever, Tom. I stress it more than ever, before they had to head to that ballot box.
20: And I'm glad you said what you just said, because you just essentially capsulized everything that I'm feeling with trying to do this segment of this program right now, is to try to understand. And I'm not getting it. I'm not getting, well, where is that movement coming from? All those individuals that you mentioned all have a decent shot. I don't know how much about about the state of Florida, but you know, one doesn't know. The polling is showing these races are close, even in some of the red states and some of the red areas. So, again, when we look at what the DSA has done to the old Democratic Party, and I almost wish there wasn't a dime's worth of difference between the Democrats and the Republicans like they used to say 20 years ago. I wish we were back to that right now, because maybe you'd get a different outlook, but it wouldn't be anything more than that. We're not looking at a different outlook. We're looking at a change in direction. Could you imagine setting up for the 28 campaign and electing a Kamala Harris or electing an AOC? Do the borders open up again? Does all of our tax dollars start flooding in to try to take all these immigrants that are coming into the country right now and dealing with the rising crime rates? Are we really going to do that again? But again, I don't want to jump ahead, but wouldn't we be setting up the stage for that this year? If for some reason, forget about the House. Yeah, the House will switch. What if the Senate switches? The numbers are showing that, Jay. Go ahead, Jay.
10: Yeah, that's scary. You know, look, and you know, listen, I heard Tony Coates before. You know, let's face it. You can have a viewpoint in that sector. You can have another viewpoint in which I'm kind of laying it all out, as far as the overall landscape, to look at things objectively. You know, it's common sense. This is a common sense election without question. But you know, you look under Trump's leadership, you know, we don't have any border problems, right? We have the most secure border in the history of this country. I think it's maybe 16 straight months without a single legal immigrant being released into the United States. That's 180-degree turnaround. And, you know, I'm talking about the dangerous catch-release policies that we have seen, you know, way back, you know, flooding the country with criminals and foreigners and everything else. We can go on and on and on there. But it's to me, a common-sense approach as far as what we have coming up here. Yes, there's unrest in the Middle East. Yes, from an economic standpoint, we know gas prices are off the charts at $4.50-plus a gallon. I get it. Yes, oil and everything else, diesel, I get it. You know, fall season, nor'easter we just had, it's going to get cold. I understand what's going on right now. We understand about first-time homeowners and everything else. We understand interest rates, you know, have kind of elevated here. But with all that being said, it still should come down to common sense, okay? Yeah. Because this isn't going to last forever. What we are in right now from a numbers standpoint, Tom, you know, is not a forever type of deal. It's a short-term deal, and that's what everybody should have to really think about when they go to their box on November the 3rd, is to keep that in mind and look at the long range situation of what could be, in this country over the next 4 years.
20: Yeah. You know, again, let's get closer to home right now. How important is that governor's seat that in a few weeks, the people of the state of New York, the people of Nassau and Suffolk County will be making a decision as to who they want in the governor's seat. And you have said it, I have said it. Even if you switch that one person, that makes a difference, makes a big difference. We had this discussion on our Albany report last Thursday. You'll be able to compromise. The speaker and the majority leader are not going to be able to push through legislation and get a rubber stamp by a Kathy Hochul, if in fact it gets to that. Whereas we'll have that balance that we needed, that they had during the Pataki years and so on. And we're facing that right now. But again, it goes back to my bewilderment, and I will say that, as to are we not looking at the issues? If I had to be as neutral as possible, I would say, who's got the issues in a governor's race in the state of New York? And I would say it's the Republican has the issues. You can go through the, as far as utility rates are concerned, the tax structure is concerned, money's being spent for those individuals that came into this country during those Biden years, walking across the Rio Grande River. And, let's not care too much about our homeless veterans and so on. And we're seeing so much in terms of that. Not to mention the fact that this is a government that seems to care more about the criminal element than it does about victimization. And we're seeing that. I'm not making this up. This is really happening. And they admit it themselves. And that local law enforcement cannot cooperate in trying to remove some of these very dangerous people from our streets. That's a fact. We're not making this stuff up. Yet it's there before the voters of the state of New York. And, you know, again, we know there's more Democrats than Republicans, but that doesn't mean a Democratic voter or a Republican voter can't vote the way they want. Vote for the common sense. So I'm in bewilderment, but we'll see. What are your thoughts?
10: I talk about this every other day, even when I'm not on the air. This is what people want to talk about, family members. Yeah. You know, they want to talk about, you know, the situations at hand as far as what New Yorkers are going through right now. Transportation, blocking upstate pipelines, opposing natural gas extraction. You go on and on here. I guess the overall mantra is, if not now, when? And I say that, if it's not Bruce Blakeman's time right now, well, when is it? And I say that with a lot of uncertainty as far as where we are going if their current leadership gets another 4 years. Because I don't know how much more can the state of New York sustain. And I really say that objectively. You know, from a dollar and cent standpoint, you know, 70% more than anybody else regarding energy and utilities. I mean, you go on and on and on. Transportation, Long Island Railroad, another rate hike, Tom, coming in March. Congestion pricing, taxing upon taxing upon taxing. Where does this incumbent go if she's very attached to the socialist movement, and she is somewhat aligned as far as Zora Mandani is concerned? I asked her on my show a couple of weeks ago. It was undeniable, but that's the case. She needs that base in order to win on November 3rd. And, you know, it's a scary situation. I said this a couple of years ago when Lee Zeldin was running, and Lee lost by 300,000 votes to 6%. And I thought he had a really good chance. And then, you know, the crime factor was kind of on top of the charts. Different story right now, because it's affecting, the wallets of all New Yorkers. And how are they going to sustain? I think there's a lot of thought process that's going into this whole thing right now. So I asked the original question. You know, usually are you better off now than you were 4 years ago? But the overall question is, if not now, when? Does Blakeman have that George Pataki moment of 1994, where it was close, where Pataki edged then Mario Cuomo? Can Blakeman duplicate or even go further as far as the numbers are concerned? That's the big question right now. The big question is, if not now, when? Because the road we're going on right now, Tom, to me, is unsustainable down the road.
20: Yeah. And when you look at it, many, many political people always tell you timing is everything. And the question is this the time? The people of the state of New York saying, you know what? We got to change gears. And I think the issues are there. Final thoughts, Jay?
10: Yeah. Again, from the outset of the conversation, it's without question, with all that's happening as far as the mindset, the movement, there's a lot to ponder over the next 36 days. And that's why I implore people to really think before they make their choice and to do the research and to really ask yourself, you know, again, are we better off now than you were 4 years ago? That's the big question. And in New York, can we go forward with the same type of policy? That's the other big question.
20: Jay Oliver, LNEAM. Jay, thank you so much. We'll talk to you again in a couple of weeks, my friend. Thank you.
10: You got it, buddy. Thank you.
20: We're going to take a short break when we get back. Phone calls, folks, 631-451-1039. We'll be right back.

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5: Live from the LI News Radio studios in the heart of Islip at Long Island's MacArthur Airport. From the city to the tips of the North and South Fork, all the news from our island in one place. 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
3: For 103.9 LI News Radio, I'm Jay Oliver. The American League Wild Card now set. It will feature two familiar AL East foes, the New York Yankees. The host, the Red Sox, kicking off the best of three series. That'll be tomorrow night in the Bronx. New York ace Cam Schlittler is the starter for New York. First pitch scheduled for 8 o'clock. Game one will air on NBC and Peacock. And the cleanup underway all across the island after this past weekend's nor'easter causing extensive damage. Crews in Huntington, well, they've been working nonstop, clearing fallen trees and down power lines that have resulted in widespread outages. Service at the Long Beach branch restored after being suspended most of the weekend as crews worked to clear the tracks for this morning's commute. Meanwhile, along the coast in East Rockaway Island Park, Merrick, Oceanside, Long Beach, and parts of Massapequa, flooding still a major concern with standing water still on many residential streets. 103.9 LI News Radio. I'm Jay Oliver.
6: ABC News. I'm Brian Clark. Jubilation at SpaceX. Cheering upon splashdown of the Starship capsule after a mission that, despite being cut short, achieved the goals of reaching orbit and launching Starlink satellites for the first time. Splashdown came just off Hawaii. British authorities say five men who were arrested on suspicion of terrorism and explosive offenses near a U.S.-operated airbase have been released on bail. The head of the U.K.'s counterterrorism policing says all five face stringent bail conditions and that they're still investigating whether they had links to other groups. The Trump administration rolled back Biden-era fuel economy rules for automakers, so new cars will no longer be required to average 50 miles per gallon. The president says it will reduce the price of cars. Critics say it could lead to higher prices at the pump. And a U.S. official confirms to ABC that eight Marines were recently hurt in an Iranian attack on the Strait of Hormuz, but the injuries were not significant. This is ABC News.
7: The LI News Radio Weather Center this afternoon, Clyde, with rain tapering off, the high 66. A little drizzle or stray shower this evening, mostly cloudy overnight, clearing toward daybreak, low 56. Tuesday, a sunny day, high 68. Mostly cloudy Tuesday night, low 58. Wednesday, sunshine, high 72. We'll have plenty of sunshine Thursday and Friday with highs each day, 74. From the LI News Radio Weather Center, I'm meteorologist Jim Renaud.
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18: And once again, welcome back, moving right along. Taking phone calls, folks, 631-451-1039. Hot off of the Gazowski presses is this. During the midterms of Barack Obama, George Bush, that would be the second George Bush, and Donald Trump, what are the approval ratings of those three gentlemen? Well, as far as Barack Obama is concerned,

Of course, the first George Bush did with the first Iraq war, he was up to around 72%. I mean, that was an incredible number. And also under different historical times, you start to see that happen. But for the most part, even FDR, John F. Kennedy and so on, we just have a problem being satisfied with who is in office right now. But anyhow, we're taking phone calls, 631-451-1039. Let's go to the world of science. You know, Elon Musk, I mean, he is, I don't know how to describe him. Like, some people love him, some people hate him, and so on. But his genius when it comes down to technology and innovation and science, and of course SpaceX, obviously a company that is doing incredibly well. They had an important accomplishment today. I actually watched it at 7:48 a.m. this morning. He launched his 407-foot Starship from Starbase, Texas, which, by the way, he owns, like, this little town called Starbase, Texas. He bought the whole town. Now, when you have that much money, when you're the richest person on the planet, you can do this. You could have a city that you own the whole thing. You could have a space company that other nations would rival, would marvel at. Pretty incredible. NASA, National Aeronautics and Space Administration, actually sits on the side when they watch SpaceX do their thing. Now, of course, they're launching Starlink satellites every other day. But so they took that big rocket. Have you seen it? You might have seen pictures of it. To me, it looks like something out of a science fiction movie. I'm not a big fan of it because I don't think how it could work. And the way in which they test it, they launch it. And when it fails, then they study the failure. And it's failed a lot. But today was the first time that they aimed it so that it would orbit the Earth. Usually it was just suborbital flights. They would launch it from Texas. It would go up maybe about 178, 190 miles, in low Earth orbit, and then it would crash in the Indian Ocean. So try to picture your globe. It would go from Texas right off of the Gulf of America. It would go over the Atlantic. It would make it over Africa and then over India. That's about halfway or so. And then it would land. They would actually have a landing type of operation where it would turn around. It would go down in the rear end section going down like you would see in the science fiction movie. And then it would go into the water. Now, today, I think it's coming down soon. So they launched it. 170 miles, as I said. It's been the 14th time they tested it. Again, I guess he has unlimited money. The way in which they test things is they put it out there and see how it fails. That is the opposite of the way the National Aeronautics and Space Administration used to do it. They would make sure there were no failures, and then if there was a failure, it would be catastrophic, and nobody would sleep at night. Here, they welcome the failure, so that when they have the next flight, then they know what to do. That's pretty interesting. It's a reversal of the scientific method. I mean, that's exactly how they do it. Elon Musk, in my mind, is like the Henry Ford of our generation. Again, a lot of people hate him and whatever else like that, but incredible, incredible individual. And he was there for this flight. Incredible flight. Has like 34 Raptor engines. It goes up. They have to launch this thing. It's 703 feet. 407 feet long. That is an incredible. It makes the Saturn V look like an M80 or whatever. I don't know. It's just incredible. And so they had problem with right after the liftoff. They did have a problem with one of the Raptor engines, but they have like 33 other ones or something like that, and they were able to get in. So as of right now, it should be ending soon. They're going to try to make it land in the Pacific somewhere. They were hoping to do six orbits over 10 hours. But I think that has changed. Six orbits. But I think the mere fact that they got it to orbit once is a great thing. So America is on its way. We're an incredible country, folks. You know, maybe if we should stop talking about these elections and just start talking about some of our great accomplishments. But, you know, there are people in this country that look at something like this and think it's terrible and horrible, and they hate Elon Musk because he has a lot of money and whatever. Could you imagine if you didn't have an Elon Musk? And by the way, they launched 26 next generation Starlink V3 satellites.
while they were testing this thing.

0: I guess they opened it up somehow. I don't know. I don't know how this thing works. But they were able to release the satellites, the 26 satellites, into space while they were testing the first time orbital flight of the Starship. They're actually hoping that the Starship actually becomes a the vessel that takes Americans to the moon and then and beyond over into Mars and so on. I don't know. Folks, this is incredible. I don't know what else to say. This is amazing science. The Chinese are looking at this thing, and they're in awe. The world is in awe of this. And can America take credit for this, or should Elon Musk take credit for this? Well, I think, you know, again, when you have a country that promotes this sort of thing, you imagine if we had socialism and communism, you wouldn't have any of this. You wouldn't have, they would break up SpaceX. They would break it up so that the money can go and somewhere else. I don't know, you know, just like Havana does, whatever money they take. So there is a certain benefit when you have capitalism that you can have something like this. And, Artemis 3 is next summer, by the way. And, that is going to be very much, a necessity, when it comes down to this type of space. But anyhow, take a phone call, 631-451-1039. We got Jerry on the line sending me these interesting poll numbers and these approval ratings of three presidents. I don't know what to say. I don't know what to think. Jerry Gazowski, what say you?
1: Hey, how you doing? Yeah, I was listening earlier, you know, about what Tony said, that we're in a worse situation than we were, you know, in past presidents, but really not. We're about, you know, we're about even.
0: Well, I don't want to interrupt you, but I looked at the inflation numbers. Inflation numbers aren't bad when you think about it. And if you take out energy out of there, inflation numbers are pretty much sustainable. I don't know why. See, the opposition to Donald Trump always brings that up. Oh, look at inflation. Do they not remember, Jerry, 8 months into the Biden administration? We were a hot mess. Remember that?
1: Yes. But I would say this old cliche, you know, perception is reality. And one of the things is when a person goes to that gas pump, you know, the perception is it's too high right now. And you know, that's the perception. Joe Biden went to Saudi Arabia right before the midterms. He asked them, he asked the Arab countries, could you pump more oil? He wanted, I mean, his whole administration was to get the price of fuel up, except when it came to the midterms. I don't know if people remember this.
0: He
1: started releasing the strategic reserves.
0: It was embarrassing.
1: He was never meant for that. He was meant for national emergencies in the time of war. But I wanted to throw a couple numbers at you. Why it's very tough here to win in New York. If I might just give you these numbers.
0: Yeah, I mean, it should be a no-brainer when you think about it. If you look at New York and the amount of people leaving the city, okay, enlighten me.
1: All right, but here's the part that, as I would say, we look at things from a more conservative perspective, where most of us out there are hardworking people. We try to get ahead in life. But then there's other people that, well, I'm not going to say they can or they won't, but I'm going to give you some numbers right here why it's so tough to win in New York. Probably everybody heard of the SNAP program.
0: Yep.
1: There's 2.96 million people, almost 3 million people on SNAP in New York, okay? That's a lot of people, isn't it?
0: All right, so we got a population of, 20 million? Is that right? 20 million people live in New York State?
1: I think it is. New York,
0: so if you have 3 million, the percentage there, that's a pretty high percentage.
1: Okay, but there's more to it. Then this thing called federal rental assistance. And there's another, you know, I would say it's actually 1.2 million more people are on that one. So let's throw that number. We're over 4 million, right?
0: Yeah.
1: And I know we've all heard of cash assistance, sometimes known as welfare. Almost a million there on that. And then there's, you know, it's called Consumer Directed Personal Assistance Program. And that's where it's like a state Medicaid program. Another, you know, 200,000 people on that. You start adding up these numbers. Who do we perceive usually gives these things out? One party or the other. And I think we all know what the party that most people perceive would be the Democratic Party. Would I be wrong in saying that?
0: No, well, no. And I just looked it up and I was correct. I'm very proud. It's we're just over 20 million by 2000. So we're 20 million, 2,427. So given your percentages, those are high percentages of people that are on the, these type of, safety net programs. Is New York doing that bad where it has to offer a good percentage of people, for food assistance and rental assistance and so on? Or is the system being ripped off? You know, and that's a question that we have to ask.
1: And then we can look how many people are going to vote in the government, you know, the governor race coming up. How many people? I don't know how many voted last time, but you start taking these people, most of these people who get these programs have every reason to get out and vote.
0: Yeah.
1: Right? Where, you know, and this is my point. The Democrats and the Republicans have two different philosophical ways of going about things. To me, my own personal opinion, it just seems like Democrats want people on these programs because they feel that these people will probably come out and vote for them more than a Republican. They're more apt to get, you know, keep getting these benefits. That's how I feel. I don't know if I'm right, but that's how I feel. I mean, I don't know how you feel.
0: Rationally, one might say that. They might be able to convince people that, this is another thing, I mean, I shouldn't speculate, but I will, that lists of people who are on these programs are probably utilized to match up the voter rolls, if in fact these people are registered to vote. Now, when I say these people, I'm talking about people on the food stamp program, on any sort of welfare assistance, rental assistance, and so on, and are they reached out to when voting day comes, if in fact they're registered to vote, and if they're not registered to vote, are they utilizing them to register to vote? So I would say that if I was running a campaign, that my candidate was a very strong proponent of these programs, and maybe to turn the other way around, if they're not above board, then what you're saying, what I'm saying, you know, does make sense when it comes down to it. Which is why it's very expensive to live here. You've got to ask yourself that question. Why is it more expensive to live here? And it is. And we lost, looking at the numbers that I said, we lost over 2% of our population just in the last year of the 20 million. We used to have more people than that. So, but we're spending more money.
1: And Tom, and think about this. Who is paying for this? Isn't it you and I? Most of your listening audience is paying for all this.
0: Yes. But no doubt about it. And this year's budget was like the worst I've ever seen it because they kept going up and up during the negotiations. And then finally, when it was passed, I was told the day it was passed, it went up another $6 billion. How? How does that happen? Where does the money come from? Where are they getting it from? That doesn't happen in any other state. That the last minute, when they finally dot the I and cross the T's and they all sign on to it, that, oh, by the way, we added $6 billion. And it's actually sinful when you think about it. And the more people leave here, which seems to be happening, the worse it's going to get. The budget will keep going up. We'll be spending more money with less people here, less taxpayers here, and so on. We're not making this up. And yet there are people out there that are going to vote for Kathy Hochul because they hate Donald Trump. And as silly as that just sounds, well, what I just said, I believe that that's what's going to happen. Jerry?
1: No, absolutely. Absolutely. That she's not really running against Blake. I mean, she's running against Donald Trump. I mean, if you hear her ads, see her ads, it's almost that he's coincidentally there. But it's Donald Trump that everybody runs against. And that's what this is all about, this campaign. Almost all of them, every senator, every congressman, they're running against Donald Trump.
0: Yeah.
1: That's what I see in the ads out there. I don't know if you see that. But we do see some, we're seeing some Senate races that I can't believe what I'm seeing. It's happening.
0: I started the show today with the numbers that you sent me over the weekend. About Michigan and Texas. And that's what got me started. I can't believe it. I just can't believe that the people are going to vote, for those individuals. And I believe they're voting in the dark. Because if they really knew what they stood for and they really knew what it's going to cost the forgotten middle class. They wouldn't be voting that way, but they are, because of the blindness that they have towards the White House and how bad in their minds how this country's being run right now. And I think we're in a very sad moment in American political history right now as to what people are thinking. But we'll all have to see.
1: But it's like, it's a, you know how you said that a poll is a snapshot?
0: Yes.
1: And this is the way the people feel, and they're not looking at where they've come from or where the future can bring them. They're looking at right now. And yes, it's probably going to be a mistake to look at it right now, because I just can't see with some of these people being elected that it would be any good for this country. But that's my opinion. You know, it almost seems like 50% of the population feels that it would be good. That's what I would say to you.
0: I think there's a lack of understanding. I mean, I think after November 3rd, I think the election day is, or the 4th, whatever it is. And, I think after it's over, we can do a post-mortem, to think what happened there, and they'll do their exit polling. And I think their exit polling is going to show, obviously what you started talking about was the gasoline prices. That's big.
1: Yes.
0: You know, and people are going to say that, but, they're not really going to look past that. And not really understand it. Do they really understand what the Mandami, the movement that Mandami has started from little old New York? I think he's become a national leader when it comes down to radical change in this country. And if the American people vote for that, then so be it. Then people like you and people like me are going to have to accept it and say, well, what is that going to do for us? How are we going to live like that? And we're going to know. The midterms are one thing. Trump will still be president, but the midterms are one thing. Yeah,
1: Tom, if there's one last thing I could just... I just want to let you know, yesterday I did the Tunnels to Tower.
0: That's right, you did. Yeah.
1: In New York City, and it was, you know, it's quite amazing. I understand it was 45,000 people there. It was quite a turnout, even in the rain.
0: Even in the rain.
1: They honored these fallen heroes of 9/11.
0: Yeah.
1: And the thing is, you know, when you come out of the... well, it's called You Carry Tunnel now. When you come out of that from Brooklyn, there's firemen standing there, and they actually hold banners and pictures of every fireman that was killed that day.
0: Yeah.
1: And it's just lined with firemen holding those banners. And then there's so many that we don't realize that have been, you know, they've passed away since, you know, since breathing in toxic things. They were, were hurt on that day, and... you know, I've seen hundreds of their names also. And then as I got further down towards the finish line, there was people, soldiers holding banners with all the names of the soldiers and sailors, airmen, Marines, Coast Guard, that were, have been killed in really the war on terror after that day.
0: Mm-hmm.
1: And I was surprisingly shocked how many have died since then.
0: Exactly. No, there has been thousands.
1: It's quite something. It's quite something to see, you know.
0: Yeah.
1: But what an event. Even though it rained, you know, people, they just were there.
0: Yeah.
1: And these, you know, police officers, do they hold some of their people's banners up? And they stood there in the rain and did it for hours. So I can't
0: If you want to know what makes America great, Jerry, it's that. It's you being there. And these having these events, so people know what the greatness of America is. Jerry, thank you so much.
1: It was an honor to do it. It was an honor.
0: Exactly. Exactly. Very much so. Thanks, Jerry. In the meantime, 2 o'clock hours upon us. Everybody have a good day, safe day, happy day. We'll see you all tomorrow.

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1: Yeah, I'm fine, but look at my car.
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2: 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Nassau County, Suffolk County, all the news from our island in one place. 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
1: For 103.9 LI News Radio, I'm Jay Oliver. Cleanup underway across Long Island this past weekend's nor'easter, causing extensive damage. Crews in Huntington have been working nonstop, clearing the falling trees and down power lines that have resulted in widespread outages. Service at the Long Beach branch of the Long Island Railroad, good to go, as the crews work to clear the tracks for this morning's commute. Meanwhile, along the coast in East Rockaway, Allen Park, Merrick, Oceanside, Long Beach, and parts of Nassau, Pequot, flooding still a major concern, with standing water still sitting on many residential streets. Well, a missing swimmer was the subject of a search at Robert Moses State Park. Safe. That's right. According to reports, the swimmer entered the water Saturday afternoon during the nor'easter storm at the state park near Field 3. Witnesses became concerned, then they called police when the swimmer did not resurface. State police, state park police say they received a call from the swimmer himself letting them know that he was okay. For 103.9 LI News Radio, I'm Jay Oliver.
3: ABC News, I'm Brian Clark. Jubilation at SpaceX. Cheering upon splashdown of the Starship capsule after a mission that, despite being cut short, achieved the goals of reaching orbit and launching Starlink satellites for the first time. Splashdown came just off Hawaii. British authorities say five men who were arrested on suspicion of terrorism and explosive offenses near a U.S.-operated airbase have been released on bail. The head of the U.K.'s counterterrorism policing says all five face stringent bail conditions and that they're still investigating whether they had links to other groups. The Trump administration rolled back Biden-era fuel economy rules for automakers, so new cars will no longer be required to average 50 miles per gallon. President says it will reduce the price of cars. Critics say it could lead to higher prices at the pump. And a U.S. official confirms to ABC that eight Marines were recently hurt in an Iranian attack on the Strait of Hormuz, but the injuries were not significant. This is ABC News.
4: The LI News Radio Weather Center this afternoon, Clyde, with rain tapering off, the high 66. A little drizzle or a stray shower this evening, mostly cloudy overnight, clearing toward daybreak, low 56. Tuesday, a sunny day, high 68. Mostly cloudy Tuesday night, low 58. Wednesday, sunshine, high 72. We'll have plenty of sunshine Thursday and Friday with highs each day, 74. From the LI News Radio Weather Center, I'm meteorologist Jim Rinaldi.
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16: And welcome to today's edition of Legends of Success, America's program that introduces you firsthand to our country's most legendary entrepreneurs and acclaimed individuals, those who have overcome tremendous obstacles and setbacks to make it to the top. I'm John Resnick, and thanks again for sharing part of your day with us. Today, our exclusive interview with William Randolph Hearst III. Will has been quite generous with his time and his willingness to open up the Hearst family archives with us and share the story of the history of this household name. What a tremendous story this is with the Hearst legacy. And, Will, welcome back. It's great to have you here, my friend.
17: Thanks, John. Glad to be here.
16: Well, a couple of weeks ago we spoke, and we're 3,000 miles away, and you said, boy, it'd be much easier if we're face-to-face. So 2 weeks later, here we are face-to-face.
17: You're a man of your word.
16: What I'd like to do, Will, is just take a couple minutes and recap things that others may not have heard before and go back over a couple of highlights, and then we're going to talk about your life. What's Will Hearst up to, and how's the new generation or the current generation of the Hearst family building? If we go back to your great-grandfather, Will, it was George Hearst. And he left Missouri in the 1800s with very little money and headed west to strike it rich in the gold rush. Am I right?
17: Yeah, he came west as a pioneer at exactly that period of time and, in fact, spent his time and energy prospecting and developing mines. And his big strike was in the Comstock Lode, actually in Nevada, not California.
16: Right.
17: He also then began to become interested and accumulate real estate, which is how the Hearst Ranch and San Simeon became part of his estate.
16: Absolutely. One of the things I guess he acquired in a gambling debt was a tiny little business. You know which one I'm alluding to?
17: Yeah. Well, the story is that he had an ambition to run for the Senate. And in that era, senators were elected by the state legislature, not by plebiscite. And I think when he ended up with this newspaper, he thought, well, maybe this will be useful for my campaign, help drum up interest, name recognition. And when he was successfully elected, I understand he had no further interest in the paper and was prepared to dispose of it or sell it. And then his son stepped forward and said, you know, I'd like to run it as a newspaper. I'm very interested in this. And his dad, at least in the family lore, told him, well, that's not a serious profession, but, you know, if you want to sort of get it out of your system, work there a couple of years, that's okay. But then I need you to come and go to work with me in the family business.
16: Sure. And this was not, this was a little rundown, shabby, hate to call it a rag of a news, but there was nothing from the description I've read about. And well, folks were talking about the, which eventually became the San Francisco Examiner.
17: That's right. It had been the Examiner in 1865, I think it was founded, started. Mm-hmm. And this is now 1887 that we're talking about. And you have to remember, in that era, there was no radio, there was no television, and San Francisco probably had 20 newspapers of every different political party and ethnic population had their own paper. So the newspaper phenomenon in that era was mass media, to the extent that there was anything like mass media.
16: Yeah, I guess outside of that, it's word of mouth. I mean, there was no other media, was there?
17: Well, telegraph existed. So there was the beginning of some sort of idea of electronic transmission. Somebody once said to me, you know, imagine that before the invention of the telegraph, nothing could travel faster than a horse. Word, a contract, news, nothing could move faster than a horse could move.
16: That's incredible when you think about it.
17: And, well, it's the reason why, you know, you'd have an election and then you'd find out who won right. 3 weeks later.
16: Oh, that's amazing. You know, and the other thing is that now your great-grandfather's son, who was William Randolph Hearst,
17: right.
16: He actually picked that newspaper up after, and again, I don't want to belabor what we did last time.
17: Yeah, no, he had been back east, been educated back east. And had seen the Pulitzer newspapers in New York City and a entirely different idea of journalism, sort of popular journalism.
16: Sure.
17: And he wanted to apply this idea in San Francisco, and he did. And it created a building success, and then he actually moved back to New York and took over the New York Journal,
16: sure.
17: Bought it, and competed directly with Pulitzer.
16: Right. And they said when he picked up when he started working, your great-grandfather discouraged him. Nobody wanted him to get into this, to the Examiner, to the San Francisco Examiner. And the funny thing is that was really the first of what became a huge multi-billion dollar multimedia mass communication
17: yeah.
16: business under the first name.
17: Well, he, you know, went from New York to Chicago and ended up with a chain of newspapers. And I didn't realize until many years later that he also was very active in the early days of broadcasting. And as soon as radio became a business, he began to acquire radio stations. And he had a very early interest in the motion picture business.
16: Wow.
17: Now we're talking silent movies, of course. But
16: well, sure. And I also read somewhere he is one of the first to syndicate comic strips.
17: Yeah.
16: It's yeah, pretty cool.
17: He was a pretty inventive guy.
16: He was. Now, something else I want to ask you, because we want to cover a lot of what you're doing today, but I don't want to move off the point. Got to talk about, listeners want to know, the Hearst Castle, San Simeon. What's the lore of the legend? What's the real story of how that was built and why it was built?
17: Well, the castle sits in the middle of a big cattle ranch on the California coast. And that ranch was at one time a Spanish land grant, and before that it was Indian country.
16: Mm-hmm.
17: And my great-grandfather acquired the property from the Spanish land grantee and ran it as a cattle ranch, and one of the things that he would do is go and have picnics up in the hills where you could look down onto the ocean. And so there was a location there called Camp Hill, which was the sort of favorite camping spot.
16: Mm-hmm.
17: And when he died and the property was going to be developed by his son, he decided that he would build a house on Camp Hill. Now, if you sort of read this, you realize that Camp Hill was bare. It was a grassy knoll.
16: It was nothing.
17: And so all the trees and all the environment and the palm trees, you know, had to be put there, and he built this castle in by building houses and then another house and then a big house, and he had an interest in collecting art, and so he sort of built a house big enough for this art that he was collecting. And you know, if you go on the castle tour, and it's open to the public today, it's sure. It's part of the California Beaches and Parks, and visitors go and go on tours. And, you know, you can hear a lot of these stories. But there were rooms, you know, he'd buy a ceiling and have it dismantled, and then he'd build a room to match that ceiling.
16: It's incredible.
17: You know, it's quite a production.
16: Quite a production. I understand just warehouses full of artwork, just stacks and stacks and stacks. But the whole thing was built. His heart drove him to build that. He had a little bit of a split decision, so to speak, in life about which direction he has gone, and fell in love with somebody, didn't he?
17: Yeah, I mean, it's you have to realize he really didn't start working on the castle until he was in his 50s. And so, and to some degree, he had already had a career in business, and he was maybe closer to the end than the beginning of his career. And there's no doubt that he had a long-term relationship with Marion Davies, and San Simeon was kind of their house.
16: Was he upset with Citizen Kane?
17: You know, that's hard to say. I don't think he was happy about it, but I have not seen a lot of direct evidence of him writing memos to take action against Citizen Kane, and so maybe I'm not aware of everything, but I had a hunch that a lot of the people around him were sort of currying favor with the boss by trying to get that movie to not be a success.
16: Folks, a fascinating interview today with our dear friend Will Hurst, William Randolph Hurst III, exclusively here on Legends of Success. We'll be right back.
15: And now, some legendary advice from the Legends of Success.
16: Forbes magazine said, Tom Golisano is one of the best CEOs in America who's delivered shareholder value. And I've got similar accolades from Business Week, Chief Executive Magazine, Wall Street Journal. I also looked at Forbes, and I looked at the highest paid CEOs in America. I looked at the top 500. You're way down, like number 455, when you easily could put yourself up much higher. Why haven't you taken more?
18: Well, I'm afraid I'm out of the school that says, I think in many cases, corporate executives have taken advantage of their companies by paying them what I would consider to be excessive salaries. I think that one of the things that our shareholders have enjoyed over the years is the fact that, yes, I do have a significant position in Paycheck stock, and that's what literally drives me and the organization from day to day, and that I haven't overwhelmed myself, if you can use that word, with excessive compensation either in the form of options or salary or bonuses. I think we have taken a very conservative approach, and that's what's earned us some of the recognitions that you just talked about.
15: To learn more about the Legends, visit legendsofsuccess.com.
19: Maybe this is you too. There's enormous frustration right now with healthcare costs. It is amazing. 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
16: We're back on Legends of Success. I'm John Resnick. We're proud to have our friend William Randolph Hearst III. Before we took a break, well, we're talking about the history and recapping your great-grandfather, George Hearst, and your grandfather, William Randolph Hearst, you're the third. Going back, didn't the Hearst Empire almost go broke in the 1930s or have a tough time?
17: Oh, yeah. No, I think they were very close to going broke, and I think the at one point, sort of at the darkest hour, the banks were basically running the company and trying to sell off assets and would have been prepared to close it if the company had not sort of squeaked through.
16: What happened? I mean, were there others surviving? Was it the entire industry, or did your grandfather make strategic decisions that were
17: wrong?
16: Well,
17: there was a depression in the 1930s, and most people, as you know, when your business starts down, you'll cut your advertising budget even before you lay off people. And so the media business tends to feel economic activity very early. So when things are heading down, advertising shuts down much faster than the general economy. And I think, to be fair, having read a little bit of the history, you know, my grandfather was getting up in years and maybe wasn't paying quite as much attention to the business side of the business, and he was a bit overextended.
16: Really? And what happened? How bad did it actually get? Was it actually ready to go bankrupt? And then what was the pivotal thing that turned it around, Will? Do you know?
17: I think they really had to dispose of quite a number of assets, and so some newspapers were shut. More than half of the Hearst Ranch was sold off, and what is today the Hunter Liggett Military Reservation was once part of that ranch. They had to sell off businesses. And I was talking to a woman the other day who's writing a biography of Joe Kennedy, and she was telling me that Joe Kennedy had tried to buy the Hearst magazines, and my grandfather said, I might have to sell it to you, but not at that price.
16: Well, I'm sure if Joe was making an offer, it wasn't top dollar, knowing the history.
17: That was her view.
16: Let me ask you, going back, Will, you've been, it's obvious you're well-placed in the Forbes 400 list. What are your earliest memories of growing up in the Hearst family and realizing, you know, there's something different here versus the rest of the world, that you really realized you were in a privileged family, and what was that like?
17: Well, as a kid, you're not aware of that, or at least I wasn't, until, later in grade school. And, my brother and I, and we were a family of two boys, would often spend summers and Christmas at San Simeon. And this was before tours were running through there.
16: Wow.
17: So I can remember going there as a kid, and I remember one year getting this little electric car and driving it around terraces there.
16: Oh, why?
17: At San Simeon. And, but, you know, it wasn't something that I really thought was different. Mm-hmm. You know, this was just my family and what we did. And, you know, it wasn't until kids started to say things in school that made you sort of go to your parents and say, you know, why would this kid say that, or what's different?
16: But was it positive or negative? That people, I guess people liked it.
17: It catches you by surprise.
16: Sure.
17: And I think people who have been successful and have young children will probably tell you the same kind of story. But the kid comes home from school and says, some kid made a crack and said, why don't you buy the whole school or something? And what does that mean, mom, dad?
16: Yeah, right.
17: But my father had a very strong feeling that people ought to work. And right. So my mom would try to explain to me, well, you have people in your family who are well-known, and you have to, I remember her saying to me, you have to set a good example. You have to be well-behaved because it'll reflect badly on your family.
16: Well, you had to be conscious of being a role model before it's fashionable in life to be a role model. Well, I guess, you know, all kids, you want
17: to
16: do
17: that. Well, when you're a kid, it all sort of goes over your head.
16: Yeah, really?
17: But I think it was very helpful to me for my dad, who just had a view like, hey, you are going to work, period. You know, we can talk about money, we can talk about anything, but we're going to talk about it, you know, when you come home from work.
16: So he wasn't stuffing as a kid. He wasn't stuffing hundreds in your pockets.
17: He was very generous, and I always felt I could go to him, but there was this value system that was completely independent of the fact that you must work.
16: Well, there's a strong history of being good stewards with money. If I go back to your great-grandfather, George, his wife, was it Phoebe? She gave away millions back then. This is like the late 1800s.
17: Yeah, she was a school teacher before she was married and had a real interest in education, and particularly in women's education. And she funded a large number of scholarships for women to go into professions that in that era were not associated with women: architecture, medicine, law.
16: Sure.
17: And this was a lifelong passion of hers. And she also was interested, you know, not strictly in the philanthropy only, but in the actual things that people were doing in education. Wow. So she went on trips to Egypt to go on archaeological digs, and she went and visited with some of the people whose research she was funding.
16: It's fabulous. And, you know, it's different than just writing a check. I know her three things are art, education, and charity, but when you get involved, I don't know if you know John Tisch, the chairman of Lowe's Hotels.
17: I know who it is, yeah.
16: You know, his mother just anonymously walked into an AIDS center in Manhattan and just started volunteering. And she was there for weeks or months before they even knew she was. And boom, then she gave him a huge check. But there's something about being...
17: Well, you're always going to see things if you do that you're not going to see if you come in on the red carpet.
16: No question about it. I understand you graduated, and I like, different than your grandfather, William Randolph Hearst, who didn't quite graduate Harvard because he was a real prankster and got thrown out, right?
17: That is correct.
16: So you did graduate Harvard in 1972. You have a degree in mathematics. Your first job out of college, out of Harvard, I think you became a reporter. You started grunt work.
17: Yeah, I had worked in the summer, but the first full-time job I had was here in San Francisco at the San Francisco Examiner. And I had not set my mind on a career in journalism. I had an interest in technology. I enjoyed writing. And I was a little leery of going to work in the family business, I think partly because my dad was so encouraging me to do so, I was sort of pulling back the other way. Mm-hmm. And there was a publisher here in town, Charles Gould, who sort of took me aside one day and he said, you know, you don't have to do this as a career, but you're a young person and you could see what this business is like that your family has been in for a long time. And then if you don't like it, you can go do something else. But you're young enough in your career, you ought to get in and see it. And I liked it right away. I like the spirit of the newsroom. I like journalists as a class of people.
16: Sure.
17: They're fun. They're interesting. Paul Corkery told me one time they're like circus people.
16: Yeah.
17: People are always saying, you know, what happened to the girl with the elephant? You know, and there's a kind of a culture of journalists and journalism that is great and very inquiring and very curious, and journalists tend maybe later in their career to specialize. But in the early part of your career, I remember one day I was covering a cat being rescued out of a tree. Another day was a criminal proceeding. And so you got a crash course.
16: Wow.
17: In what's going on in San Francisco and in neighborhoods that I didn't live in and didn't even know where they were. You know, when you're a young reporter, you really have to kind of conceal the fact that you don't know where some of these districts are.
16: Yeah.
17: And you get an assignment to go, and you sort of hope and pray the photographer knows where it is.
16: Oh, absolutely. You've got to learn fast. I understand. So, and you had 4 years of that, so you were out there. You're out there doing the grunt work, and, when we get back in a second, I want to talk. I know after you're there for 4 years, you left. And then you went to work with a friend of yours who's one of my all-time heroes, Mr. Winter of the Rolling Stone.
17: Yeah.
16: And we get back from this break coming up. I want to talk about that. And then you came back, from what I understand, and turned that paper around. I mean, it's all the things. And
17: well, it was great to have been a reporter on that paper because I think it was the one paper where I could hit the ground running. I knew the city and I knew the staff.
16: And make a difference. Ladies and gentlemen, we're so pleased today to be with Will Hurst, William Randolph Hurst III, on Legends of Success. I'm John Rez, and we get back, we're going to find out how his career took off. And does he feel the pressure today to carry that Hurst name on and change the world like his ancestors did, like his great-grandfather, his grandfather? We're going to find out what he's up to, and he's up to some pretty amazing things. John Resnick on Legends of Success. We'll be back right after this.
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4: 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North Shore, South Shore, all the news from our island in one place. 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
1: Well, 103.9 LI News Radio. I'm Jay Oliver. Yonkers man Al Whitting said the same, pleading guilty to murdering another man in a Babylon home last year. 35-year-old Robert Brzezowski admitted to attacking the 38-year-old victim and stabbing him in the neck during a verbal altercation that was back on the 29th of August of last year. Brzezowski fled after that stabbing, but was arrested after a short pursuit by Suffolk County Police. He is scheduled to be sentenced on October the 28th, is expected to get 18 years in prison. A Hicksville man now facing charges after allegedly assaulting a woman during an altercation. Police responded to a home on Harding Avenue just before 10:30 Friday evening. Investigators say the altercation between the 21-year-old Lucera Bedell and the 27-year-old female victim escalated to violence, as Bedell allegedly grabbed the victim by the neck. A family member of the victim called police. Bedell arrested later on Friday. For 103.9 LI News Radio, I'm Jay Oliver.
5: ABC News, I'm Brian Clark. The five men arrested by UK authorities near a U.S.-controlled airbase in southwest England on terrorism and explosive charges have been released on bail. British counterterrorism chief says they're under stringent monitoring as the investigation continues, but ABC's Ian Pannell, who's near the scene, says it raises questions about those men who were first reported by a farmer.
23: The fact that they've been released on bail, I think, will raise serious questions about what it is that the farmer actually saw and what indeed was being planned and whether or not it was a terrorism act at all.
5: An unusual midterm pitch from the longest-tenured member of the Senate. Iowa's Chuck Grassley told a weekend dinner that voters in Iowa should elect a Republican governor because he does not want a Democrat to choose his successor. Grassley is 93. The Trump administration rolled back Biden-era fuel economy guidelines in new cars, saying it'll make them cheaper. Critics say it'll hurt the environment. This is ABC News.
24: From the LI News Radio Weather Center. As when the evening will have mostly cloudy skies, overnight low around 54. Tuesday, some clouds, mostly sunny throughout the day, will stay dry with a high near 68. Tuesday night, partly cloudy skies, overnight low around 56. For Wednesday, clear, lots of sunshine with a high near 70. Wednesday night, partly cloudy skies, overnight low around 58. For Thursday, mostly sunny skies with a high near 73. Thursday night, partly cloudy, low of 62. From the LI News Weather Center, I'm Chris Keith.
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2: William Randolph Hearst III is our exclusive guest today. Proud to have him here. Right before we took that break, we're talking about that for the first 4 years out of college, you're a reporter. You hit the ground running just to do grunt work and really get the bottom floor of this whole media business, an understanding of what it really takes to deliver news and create content. But eventually you left. After 4 years, and you went to work for one of my heroes, Mr. Winter, that owns a Rolling Stone. What happened? Why'd you leave?
3: Well, it was interesting. I Jan had already started Rolling Stone and was already a young, successful person here in San Francisco. And he wrote a series of stories about the Patty Hearst kidnapping.
2: All right.
3: And I then kind of met him saw a different side of journalism that Rolling Stone was doing that was really more my generation. And Jan and I became friends. And he had an idea to start an outdoor sports magazine called Outside Magazine. Mm-hmm. And he asked me if I would be interested in being the managing editor of that. And I told him no. You know, I know a little bit about the newspaper business and practically nothing about the magazine business. But if you find an editor with more experience, I'd be happy to be his deputy.
2: Wow.
3: And Jan said, no, that's not the offer. Either you're the editor or there's no job offer.
2: Well, you had to take it.
3: Well, that was a hell of a sales pitch.
2: Well, he knew what he wanted.
3: So I did it. And I remember going there the first day and looking at all these people my age that had been working for Jan and working for Rolling Stone and had really a lot of experience in the magazine business, which is different than the newspaper business, and thinking, you know, I'm supposed to be the boss of these people. I know nothing. I'm going to have to be asking my subordinates, what do we do now?
2: Well, you know, it's interesting. You say that when Jack Welch was on the show, and I just got back from visiting him in Boston a couple of weeks ago, every level he got in General Electric, every time he ascended new level, I said, Jack, what did you know about that? His background is a chemical engineer. He never took a business course in his life. And when he took over GE Capital, he couldn't read a balance sheet. That's exactly what it said on the air. But as you're saying, you know, a lot of people think you got to be so well-groomed to take over a leadership position. A lot of it is thinking quick on your feet. Am I right, Will?
3: Yeah, I think that's helpful. And, you know, you have to be honest about what you don't know. I think trying to say that you know more than you do can get you into trouble because then people won't help you out. They'll watch you fail. The other thing I would say is, you know, you got to surround yourself with good people. And so to the extent that those people that knew more about it than I did were willing to work together as a team, we were successful. We brought in Terry McDonald, who nowadays is the editor of Sports Illustrated, but was already a very experienced editor, magazine editor. And Terry was able to really drive the core of the editorial team. So you know, business is a team activity.
2: Absolutely. And you said the key wisdom there. And folks, if

0: in and be productive on the team.
1: And that's a relief, not a challenge. That is a relief. You know, you struck on something. I don't want to stray too far from it. Patty Hearst, okay. I'm sure listeners want to know, where were you? How did you hear the news? And what in the world did you make out of that whole thing with the kidnapping and the armed robberies? What happened, Will?
0: Well, I was living in San Francisco.
1: How old were you at the time?
0: Let's see, 1974. So I was still in my late 20s, I guess.
1: Almost 30.
0: Yeah, right. And, you know, it was a shocking thing. You sort of didn't believe it when you first heard it. And then very rapidly it was on television. And I decided to drive down to Hillsborough, where my uncle lived, Patty's dad, yeah. Mm-hmm. And I was down there sort of paying a visit, and you could see the devastation that he was going through and that his life had been sort of picked up and turned upside down. It was also ironic to be on the inside of a news story, and everybody I knew was out in the driveway trying to get the story. Sensitized me for the rest of my life that when you are the subject of a news story, it can be very stressful. And so I've always had a little more willingness to listen to people complain about the press, I think, because I understand how difficult it is to be on that side of the story. Mm-hmm. But my uncle's life was really turned upside down. I just decided that, you know, I couldn't cover this story. You know, that made no sense.
1: Sure.
0: And so I sort of stopped going to work, quit the paper, and went and kind of moved into my uncle's house and tried to help him and his family deal with this chaotic situation.
1: You said he was the calm in the center of the storm, Randy, but you were particularly close with Patty. Didn't she count you as one of her favorite cousins? And
0: well,
1: I guess you still are.
0: Actually, it's her older sister who is more my exact age, and my brother was more the age of Patty. So to the extent that we did things together, we sort of paired up that way.
1: Gotcha.
0: But I certainly knew Patty, and I knew her as a young person. It was inconceivable to me. It was bizarre when she appeared in these bank photos and everything. And we in the family just could not accept the idea that the person we knew who had been kidnapped was somehow a willing convert to a radical political cult.
1: You couldn't possibly. Do you think she was rebelling against, some people rebel against their name in society?
0: No,
1: do you think she was under the influence?
0: I mean, you're going to get a Hearst family point of view if you talk
1: sure.
0: to me, but I just think the stress of that and her desire to survive
1: yes.
0: caused her to sort of find a place where she could behave and be to survive that experience. And to what degree she began to believe that were her real views or not, I really can't say, but I have no doubt that she would not have developed in that direction absent that.
1: How's she doing today?
0: She is a very normal person if you meet her today. She doesn't carry around a lot of baggage.
1: Yep.
0: The personality that I knew is still the same person that's there. You know, it's amazing to talk to her about these things, but she can talk about them in a very calm way. It's not a super sensitive mm-hmm. subject. But I'm sure it's been a terrific burden for her.
1: Yes. Well, at least she's back to a life of normalcy and things
0: yeah.
1: are fine. Folks, William Randolph Hearst is our exclusive guest today. We'll be back on Legends of Success right after this.
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4: We're back on Legends of Success. I'm John Resnick. Continuing our fascinating interview with Will Hurst. What a wonderful history of this family. He's been so open and candid with us. I just love it. Well, we've looked at the history of George Hurst. He struck it with a Comstock mine, and then William Randolph Hurst built up his tremendous multimedia empire. Your father continued. What's Will Hurst up to? I mean, I'm sure what everybody would ask, once you're worth a couple of billion dollars, do you even have a drive financially, or what drives you in life? What are you going after these days?
5: Well, this sort of question and area of business of how people get information has just always been interesting to me. And I tend to be an information browser. So I like to listen to Al Franken. I like to listen to Rush. I don't feel that I only want to hear from people who think the way I do. Mm-hmm. I'd rather hear from people who think differently. And I think it's been a great social and political benefit of our civilization, our country, to have all these different points of view and to tolerate all these different points of view. So that basic set of issues about news gathering and entertainment and letting people speak from different points of view is something that's very interesting to me, independent of the business opportunities, which I think are vast, because I think we're moving into a media era where we need more speakers. And I think one of the things that's been encouraging about the internet as a space for expression as well as for commerce, sure, is that everyone is a speaker as well as a listener. And I think we've all paid attention to the growth of blogs and to the kind of I work nowadays for a venture capital firm who has been investing in new technology companies, and we were lucky enough to be investors in AOL and in Amazon and
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5: Sun Microsystems. And
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4: Our guest today is Will Hurst, and before we took a break, Will was talking about venture capitalists. Will, give me a quick water cooler talk about what a venture capitalist does.
5: Venture capitalists invest money on behalf of institutions and possibly individuals in basically startup companies, often focused around technology. Mm-hmm. But the technology is not always electronics. It can be biotech. It can be technology to make the planet greener. It can be technology for energy. But venture capitalists are looking for entrepreneurs who need capital to go start a new business. And we spend a lot of time with these entrepreneurs and help them build teams and help them raise money. We don't run the businesses, but we sit alongside the people who found them and who came up with these brilliant ideas. People say, you know, where do you get ideas for investments? I don't. I listen to people who do have ideas and who are making a pitch and try to figure out who's likely to succeed.
4: And as a VC, a venture capitalist, in for a return on the money or a stake in the business or both?
5: Well, we do take a stake in the business with the investment capital. And if the business is successful and goes public, we can return that capital in a liquid form to our investors and to the people whose money we're managing.
4: Do you have a desire, like I was saying earlier, I mean, your grandfather, you're the third WRH, do you have a desire to say, gee, I'm going to carry this family legacy not only to continue to be successful, but to try to create a difference, make a mark on the world?
5: Well, I think you do, in the sense that I grew up in a family where people had done great things, and so you sort of want to do great things too. But I don't think you sit at home thinking, how can I live up to something?
4: That's a tall order.
5: I think it's a lot easier to think about, you know, what do I want to do with my life? What are the interesting things that are happening? Could I contribute? And then if that turns out to be successful and noteworthy, so much the better. But I think you really have to think about the content of what you're doing. If you think about your job in terms of, like, how other people think about me, you're not going to get it done. You have to think about, you know, consumers, co-workers, the marketplace. Sure. And then if you look around behind you and you see you've covered some distance, that's a nice feeling. But you got to look out the front window, not the back window.
4: Well, I also wanted to mention, I don't want to go over this lightly, that your family has been a tremendous steward of wealth. I understand that you helped direct the Hearst Foundation. One of the things I read, and I'm probably going to misquote this, but I was very intrigued because one of the missions or one of the goals of the Hearst Foundation is to fund institutions that offer opportunities to underserved or underrepresented people. So am I pretty close?
5: We're involved in healthcare and education and the arts and social service. Mm-hmm. And we are active in all 50 states, U.S. focused, and very often people who are part of the Hearst Company who work in these different cities, small and large, will bring something to our attention or will encourage a local arts organization or a local rape crisis counseling center to apply for a grant. So they're separate, the company and the foundation, but I think it's a benefit that we have kind of a news gathering organization that keeps an ear to the ground.
4: That's fabulous.
5: And you know, it's interesting in that people who are in the not-for-profit world also can be entrepreneurs.
4: You know, well, that does lead me into an interesting question. You know, a lot of your life is spent on the profit side of business and venture capitalism and things like that. What about the nonprofit? Is it a whole different paradigm or business model for you working nonprofit versus the profit side?
5: Well, I think one of the discoveries and one of the changes in the not-for-profit world, and I'm lucky to serve on a few boards of not-for-profit organizations, is that there is a kind of management revolution going on in the not-for-profit world where people are beginning to ask questions like, what is, how do you measure value? How do you know you're doing a good job running a museum or running an, a society of some kind? And there are many people, including young people, I mean, we identify our business life typically is, you know, getting established and getting comfortable and being able to provide for a family. And then maybe later in life, you'll do something in a not-for-profit way, or you'll volunteer in your community, or if you're not working, you have time to do that. But I think more people want to do these things at earlier stages of life. And so they're bringing the business ideas, the internet ideas, the entrepreneurial set of ideas, the startup ideas into the not-for-profit world. And I think that's a very exciting development. And again, you know, it really does come down to people. I do think boards are particularly important in the not-for-profit world because you need a balance on a board between the people who are going to raise money for the organization. Not-for-profit often means that you've got to raise money every year. You're not self-sustaining. And you've often got people that are really interested in the program. They're interested in providing the service or serving their community with a museum or with a church group or what have you. And you need to have that balance. Otherwise, you end up with, you know, a profitable organization that doesn't serve very well, or you end up with an organization that loves to talk about service but is constantly going broke.
4: Mm. The other thing, you got to always look and see what are the expense ratio to the actual programs. I mean,
5: you look for different things, but I think you look to see, does the organization have the capacity to manage their budget?
4: Right.
5: One of the things I look for is, who else is supporting the organization? You sort of feel that if a not-for-profit group has been in a community, a city or town, for 5 or 6 years and delivering what they intend to be a social service, that the community has recognized that and the donors have come and said, gee, you're doing a great job and I'd like to be part of it. I'd like to volunteer my time. I'd like to make a contribution. So when organizations get all their support from one or two people, or they're always going back to the same sources of support, it makes you wonder, well, why isn't the community recognizing what these folks are doing?
4: Sure. Oh, no question about it. And I guess you always have to have the fine art of communication and the balance of politics.
5: Yeah, that's just human beings.
4: That's why even on a church or synagogue board, it could be jihad. It's nuts.
5: Yeah, and like any organization, if you're always quarreling, there's something else you're not doing.
4: That's right.
5: And so you got to think about, you know, the team element.
4: Well, I got to tell you, we always get close to running out of time, and you have been a fabulous guest. Any final advice, and I hate to say this, 20 seconds or less, for startups that are really struggling?
5: Spend 90% of your time thinking about your team. Who is going to do what? How are you going to organize the workforce? What skill sets do you need to be successful? And if you don't have them, try and find people who do.
4: Hey, I want to thank today, folks. I want to thank Cindy Lund of Will Hearst's office for her assistance. You've been listening to Legends of Success. Thank you so much for tuning in. The most original success stories in America. I'm John Resnick. We'll see you next week.
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2: For 103.9 LI News Radio, I'm Jay Oliver. The American League Wild Card Now set will feature two familiar AL East foes, the New York Yankees. The host, the Red Sox, kicking off the best of three series. That'll be tomorrow night in the Bronx. New York ace Cam Schlittler is the starter for New York. First pitch scheduled for 8 o'clock. Game 1 will air on NBC and Peacock. And the cleanup underway all across the island after this past weekend's nor'easter causing extensive damage. Crews in Huntington, well, they've been working nonstop, clearing fallen trees and down power lines that have resulted in widespread outages. Service at the Long Beach branch restored after being suspended most of the weekend as crews worked to clear the tracks for this morning's commute. Meanwhile, along the coast in East Rockaway Island Park, Merrick, Oceanside, Long Beach, and parts of Massapequa, flooding still a major concern, with standing water still on many residential streets. 103.9 LI News Radio. I'm Jay Oliver.
11: ABC News, I'm Brian Clark. The Iran war and its impact on prices have become the key issue in the midterm elections. In 6 weeks from Election Day, analysts are wondering if President Trump could escalate the fighting or seek a return to negotiations. ABC national security and defense analyst Mick Mulroy says,
19: it's either or. It could be both. He could be looking at potentially a major military escalation to bring this war to an end. We'll have to see, of course. But right now, Iran thinks it has leverage because of the midterm elections. The day after the midterm elections, that leverage goes away.
11: 5 people who were arrested on terror charges in the UK near a U.S.-controlled airbase have been released on bail, as authorities say they're still investigating. The new Supreme Court term opens next week with arguments in a major case involving 2 American energy companies and claims for damages over the impacts of climate change. Today, the court said Justice Samuel Alito's recused himself from the case, but did not say why. This is ABC News.
20: From the LI News Radio Weather Center. As when the evening will have mostly cloudy skies, overnight low around 54. Tuesday, some clouds, mostly sunny throughout the day. Will stay dry with a high near 68. Tuesday night, partly cloudy skies, overnight low around 56. For Wednesday, clear, lots of sunshine with a high near 70. Wednesday night, partly cloudy skies, overnight low around 58. For Thursday, mostly sunny skies with a high near 73. Thursday night, partly cloudy, low of 62. From the LI News Weather Center, I'm Chris Keith.
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27: Fighting for free speech, Western civilization, and delivering common sense for the American people. Ladies and gentlemen, here's Scott Jennings.
28: All right, quick check of the headlines here on Monday, September the 28th. Coming up this hour, a major announcement expected from President Trump. He is expected to unveil plans for a massive $15 billion steel plant in Iowa. White House says it'll be the largest steel plant in American history. Project expected to create over 1,700 permanent jobs, thousands of construction jobs as well. Again, the president is planning to make this announcement from the Oval Office. We've got our eye on it, and as soon as the president gets to that, we are going to bring that news to you. Also today, out of the administration, they've released new fuel economy standards that relax federal requirements for cars and light trucks. That's timely because the announcement comes, of course, amid the Iran conflict, which has put some pressure on oil and fuel prices. And Congress continues consideration of the Protect College Sports Act. This is an effort to create a national framework for the future of college athletics. One of the most prominent voices supporting that effort is with us today, longtime university leader Gordon Gee, who's spent decades at the highest levels of college education and athletics, and he is the current president emeritus of West Virginia University. Gordon, welcome into the Scott Jennings Show.
29: Oh, thank you, Scott, and I'm honored to be here with you, I can assure you.
28: Well, it's good to see you again. You know, you may not remember this, but we met years ago in Columbus, Ohio, like 2012, when I was working for Mitt Romney over there, and I followed your career for a long time, and you've got had one of the most respected careers in higher education, and now you are here with a voice about the need to save college athletics. If they don't do this, how close is college athletics to a breaking point if Congress does nothing here, sir?
29: Well, I think that this is an existential crisis we face. And the reason I've gotten involved is, of course, I was very involved in the college football playoff, you know, and of course, I've been president of five different institutions, all of whom had great athletic programs. But for me, it's kind of an organic issue. It's about the unique nature of the American academic environment. It's about the opportunity for students to perform very well, whether they be oboe players or whether they be football players. It is about creating that kind of an environment which is uniquely American and uniquely part of our higher education system.
28: So we're talking about the Protect College Sports Act in the Senate right now. It's supposed to bring order to this, you know, wild, wild west of NIL and transfers and recruiting. They have, I think, some different ideas about what the bill should look like over in the House. So I know you're heavily involved in this. First of all, talk to us about the Senate bill and then maybe give us a little perspective on the conversations that are going on between the two chambers, if you can.
29: Yes, first of all, Senator Cruz and Senator Cantwell have done a marvelous job. This is a very much a bipartisan effort. As you've seen, up to this point, including cloture, they're running at about 75 votes, which is quite remarkable given the divisions that we have in our nation. And the reason for it is that I believe that both senators and all of those engaged understand that we really do face a very serious issue. The NCAA and the Commerce has lost court cases. We probably got way over our skis, but now we have to try to bring some structure back into college athletics. And so that's what we're doing. What it does is it still supports paying of players. It supports, obviously, protecting the players, which we think is very important. It establishes clear rules. Right now, we have no rules. And it's going to stop the tampering and chaos. And at the same time, for me, as a university president, it preserves the traditions that make college sports what we know and love. I was joking with someone the other day that, you know, I've never been able to get 110,000 people to show up to a chemistry lecture, but they do show up to a football game, and it's a way for us to tell our story. It's a unique part of the American higher education system. You know, Scott, I'm 5'5 and 140 pounds. I've never played football or anything else in my life, but I do know that as a university president for 45 years, that the athletic programs have allowed me to really make a difference in terms of the academic environment for our universities.
28: Talk to me about a school like West Virginia. What happens to a school mm-hmm. like West Virginia if college sports is just allowed to continue to be an arms race among the wealthiest programs? I assume you think it you know, there'll be a few schools that can compete and everybody else will be pushed off to the side.
29: You know, right? I'm not certain any schools can compete. I think that even the most wealthy schools will have problems. What is happening, of course, is the fact that every dollar that's going into NIL, every dollar that is going into increasing this commitment to college athletics, in many ways is coming out of the academic programs. There's only so many dollars available, and that is, of course, what is happening now with the PCSA. If we, with antitrust protection, then we can negotiate as one rather than negotiating against each other, the SEC versus the Big Ten versus the Big 12, et cetera. And so we can increase our revenue. Scott, one of the interesting things is college athletics is the most watched programs on television. Yet we rank fifth in terms of revenue generation. The NBA, which has nowhere near the eyeballs on the television, they earn a lot more than college athletics. So this is where we have to close that gap. Not take it away from the academic programs. Have a balance in what we're doing. Still protect the players. Still allow them to earn a fair share of the revenue. But have rules that allow this to take place. For West Virginia, as for many institutions of our size, without this act, it will be very difficult for us to be able to be competitive.
28: speaking to one of the most influential voices in higher education today, Gordon Gee. He is the president emeritus of West Virginia University. He's also been at the University of Colorado Boulder, the Ohio State University, Brown University, and Vanderbilt University. You've had a long and storied career, and Gordon, you've become one of the most respected voices in higher education. And your perspective on college athletics here, I think, is important. If Congress doesn't get this right, how quickly are we going to see all this unravel? It, you know, to the average fan, it feels like we're on the brink of it right now. I mean, are we you know, at the precipice here in terms of fixing this thing?
29: Yeah. I don't think that without this act, and I'm not being, you know, I'm not being an alarmist. I'm just being truthful the way that I look at it, because I've looked at it from so many different perspectives. Without this act, everything will come unraveled, and then we're really going to have a very serious problem. I'm not certain how we can put the genie back in the bottle in any way, shape, or form. This act, in many ways, represents the best last hope for getting some structure and function in place to preserve college athletics as we know it.
28: That's Gordon Gee talking to us today about the Protect College Sports Act. Now, according to the latest news I'm looking at here, there may be some votes on this around 5:30 this afternoon, President Gee. But as I said, I think what the Senate looks like it's ready to pass this thing. I think there may need to be some reconciliation with the House here based on my sources on this matter, but getting it something out of the Senate would clearly be a step in the right direction. Gordon, thanks for coming on the show. We look forward to updates on this as the situation progresses.
29: And Scott, thanks for your great work. I appreciate your following this program. Thank you.
28: Yes, sir. Thank you. Gordon Gee really is one of the most respected guys in higher education, storied career. And so when he's saying we got to do something to fix this, I tend to listen. All right. It's Scott Jennings here on Salem. We are headed towards a commercial break here, but we're also paying attention to what's going on in the Oval Office. We're expecting the president to make a major announcement regarding a steel mill, the country's largest, that he says is going to be built by 2030. We'll bring that to you after this on the Scott Jennings Show. Stay with us.
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31: 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Was home this weekend. 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Beautiful day, actually, here in Kentucky. I hope it's beautiful wherever you are. By the way, we're keeping an eye on the Oval Office this afternoon. The president is supposed to be making an announcement, major economic development announcement for Iowa. I'll have the details of that in just a moment. First, I do want to give you a note from our friends at Americans for Prosperity. For nearly 250 years, America's founding principles have given people the freedom to dream big and take risks and build something of their own. That spirit is alive and well in American small business today. That's why this month, Americans for Prosperity is celebrating the entrepreneurs who took a chance, overcame the odds, and created jobs. Because sometimes it all starts with one small step. If you're an entrepreneur out there, you know what I'm talking about. You have an idea, you have an idea, you have an idea, and then you take that step that puts you on the path to starting your business. You remember when that step happened, don't you? I invite you to nominate the entrepreneurs who are pursuing the American dream at this website, AmericaBuildsFreedom.com. 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Again, this website and project is a service of our friends at Americans for Prosperity. Speaking of job creation, as I mentioned, we are keeping an eye on the White House this afternoon. President has been foreshadowing a 2 o'clock announcement or 2 o'clock hour announcement. And that's what we're looking at this afternoon. The headline here is that a company called Mesabi Metallics is going to invest $15 billion in a new steel plant in Iowa. The White House is billing this announcement as the largest steel plant in American history once it is fully built. The first phase of the project, according to news accounts, will make 7.5 million tons of steel annually, and eventually this thing will make 10 million tons of steel. They are targeting production to begin in 2030, so a couple of years away, but the announcement's coming today that the steel plant is going to be constructed. The company projects 5,000 to 6,000 construction jobs during the first phase and at least 1,750 permanent jobs in Iowa. Now, it's interesting. This steel plant will be connected to a mining operation in Minnesota that's also being run by this Mesabi company. Mesabi plans to feed the Iowa steel mill with iron ore from its new $2.5 billion mine in Minnesota. The White House is saying that the mining operation is creating another 350 jobs. The pitch here is that you have a fully American supply chain from soup to nuts, from beginning to end. You'll get the ore out of the ground in Minnesota, mined by American workers. It'll float on down the river, down to Iowa. They'll pick it up, and they will turn that into millions upon millions of tons of American steel. Now, the White House is emphasizing this part of the project, this national security implications of being able to make steel fully in the United States. When you have a fully American supply chain on steel, you're not dependent on other countries, say China or anybody else that is or could be adversarial. So that's a good thing for national security. White House is also emphasizing this project proves that the president's plan to bring heavy manufacturing back to the United States is working. Now, the steel industry has been central to the president's trade agenda. His administration has raised tariffs on many steel imports up to 50%. They did that last year. And so this announcement today gives the president a concrete proposed investment as he continues to make the argument about why his tariff agenda has been good, at least for the steel industry. Now, Mesabi has not yet announced the precise Iowa location, but the Commerce Secretary Howard Lutnick is involved in this. The Ex-Im Bank Chairman John Jovanovich is involved. We have a lot of Mesabi executives that are supposed to be in the White House today. So the headline here, major steel mill is going to be built probably in eastern Iowa, and we are waiting for details and an announcement from the White House. The president has promised that this afternoon, and we're going to bring that to you when we have it. Take a break and come right back. It's Scott Jennings on Salem. Stay with us.
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6: Well, 103.9 LI News Radio. I'm Jay Oliver. Cleanup underway across Long Island this past weekend's nor'easter, causing extensive damage. Crews in Huntington have been working nonstop, clearing the falling trees and down power lines that have resulted in widespread outages. Service at the Long Beach branch of the Long Island Railroad, good to go, as the crews work to clear the tracks for this morning's commute. Meanwhile, along the coast in East Rockaway, Allen Park, Merrick, Oceanside, Long Beach, and parts of Massapequa, flooding still a major concern, with standing water still sitting on many residential streets. Well, a missing swimmer was the subject of a search at Robert Moses State Park. Safe! That's right. According to reports, the swimmer entered the water Saturday afternoon during the nor'easter storm at the state park near Field 3. Witnesses became concerned. Then they called police. When the swimmer did not resurface, state police, state park police say they received a call from the swimmer himself letting them know that he was okay. For 103.9 LI News Radio, I'm Jay Oliver.
7: ABC News, I'm Brian Clark. The Iran war and its impact on prices have become the key issue in the midterm elections. In 6 weeks from Election Day, analysts are wondering if President Trump could escalate the fighting or seek a return to negotiations. ABC national security and defense analyst Mick Mulroy says,
8: it's either or. It could be both. He could be looking at potentially a major military escalation to bring this war to an end. We'll have to see, of course. But right now, Iran thinks it has leverage because of the midterm elections. The day after the midterm elections, that leverage goes away.
7: Five people who were arrested on terror charges in the UK near a U.S.-controlled airbase have been released on bail, as authorities say they're still investigating. The new Supreme Court term opens next week with arguments in a major case involving two American energy companies and claims for damages over the impacts of climate change. Today, the court said Justice Samuel Alito's recused himself from the case, but did not say why. This is ABC News.
9: Hello, Long Island. This is Gary Brown, 96 Green Bay Packers Super Bowl champion and Long Island realtor. I'm Keller Williams. 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
14: All right, it's a breaking news edition of the Scott Jennings Show here on Monday, September the 28th. I'm looking at a live feed of the Oval Office at the White House in Washington, D.C. I see the Secretaries of Energy and Commerce, Wright and Lutnick. I see the Attorney General of Iowa. I see Congresswoman Marionette Miller-Meeks. I see Congresswoman Ashley Henson. I see the Chairman of the Ex-Im Bank. And I see the President of the United States, Donald J. Trump, sitting behind the Resolute desk with all these people in the Oval Office. And the big news today is that the President is announcing the largest steel mill ever built in America is coming to Iowa. We take you live inside the Oval Office now for that announcement here on the Scott Jennings Show.
15: We've got some big things happening over the last couple of days. And we'll talk about it, but before I do that, I want to talk about something extremely, extremely important. I'm delighted to welcome to the White House the founder and chairman of the SR Group, Ravi Roya, as well as the chairman of Ray Roya and president and CEO Joe Brokin, to share some of the really exciting news. We have some unbelievable news, and there's a company known as Mesabi, which is one of the biggest in the world. It's a great company, and they're going to make a big investment in a place called Iowa. And I love Iowa. And when Iowa, every time. Today, we're thrilled to announce that Mesabi Metallics will be building the largest steel plant in American history in the great state of Iowa. It's the largest plant, one of the largest plants in the world, but it's the largest plant in America by far. We're also pleased to be joined by Secretary of Commerce Howard Lutnick, Secretary of Energy Chris Wright, Senator Joni Ernst, who's done a wonderful job, and I'm going to miss you, Joni.
16: Thank you so much, Mr. President. Leaving.
15: But you are right, are you? You sure you're not changing your mind?
16: Thank you, Mr. President.
15: Governor Kim Reynolds, Representatives Marionette Miller-Meeks and Ashley Henson, and I saw some good polls just recently. Yeah. Doing well, Ashley?
16: Yes, sir. We're going to win.
15: Looks like you're doing well. You should do well. Iowa Attorney General Brennan Byrd, who's been with me right from the beginning, and Export-Import Bank Chairman John Jovanovic, who is a fantastic young man, actually. Once completed, Mesabi Metallics' new steel plant will produce 10 million tons of steel per year using iron ore from the company's Minnesota mine. And Minnesota has, I will tell you, they maybe have a lousy governor, but they have great iron ore. They have one of the worst governors in history, a real stupid guy. But they do have good iron ore, which is more important, I guess. But it's the first new iron ore mine in the United States in more than 50 years with the highest quality ore. In other words, this steel will be mined, melted, and made right here in the USA, which is something very unusual. The project is expected to create up to 6,000 new construction jobs, nearly 2,000 manufacturing and mining jobs, and add another $95 billion to the U.S. economy, which is the number one economy in the world by far. We have the best economy we've ever had. We're building $21 trillion worth of plants and others. Now I think we can add this to it. I'm not even including this. But this is a tremendous investment. And it's going to be over the next 10 years using advanced steelmaking technology. The plant will produce some of the highest quality most affordable steel anywhere in the world. They're going to be making it here and using it here and also shipping it outside and do very well. This announcement is only possible because of the pro-American policies of the Trump administration under Sleepy Joe Biden. Have you heard of him? Steel production declined significantly and nearly 200,000 manufacturing jobs were lost in the year before I took office, and they were leaving. They were losing these jobs at record numbers. But soon after my inauguration, I imposed powerful 50% tariffs on all foreign steel, and now our steel industry is roaring back to life. Everyone's building their plant here because they don't want to pay tariffs. It's really not that complicated. A lot of people say they don't understand it, but they do. They just don't like to give us credit. Because of tariffs, we are taking in hundreds of billions of dollars of profits. It's one of the reasons I can offer, if Republicans win the House and the Senate, $5,000 to every adult. And we can do it, and the Democrats can't, because the Democrats don't have any income, and they're going to drive us in a depression. They won't have any money. But we have the exact opposite. We've reduced imports of foreign steel by millions of tons, and for the first time in 26 years, the United States has surpassed Japan in steel production. Think of it. We have surpassed Japan. They're very good at what they do, too. We currently have $47 billion in projects announced or underway in the steel sector alone, more than 4 million tons of new crude.

0: $1,000 by Secretary Lutnick, Secretary Wright, the team from Mesabi. I want to really hear from them. Perhaps I want to hear from them first, but that's all right. We'll let them go first. He's my friend. Governor Reynolds, Senator Ernst, and then Representatives Marionette, Miller Meeks, and Ashley Hinson. We'll go a little bit quickly, because that's a lot of people. That's a lot of people. So, Mr. Chairman, if you would, please.
1: Yes, sir. Thank you, Mr. President. So what we're really talking about today is America's economic security. And it's, Mr. President, it's your plan in action. But it all starts mining more in America. The mine you mentioned is the first mine opened in America in 50-plus years focused on iron ore. Ex-Im financed it, and most importantly, it's found on the Iron Range in America, which for 145 years has been the most prolific iron ore deposit in the world. It helped build America. It helped win two world wars. You're helping resurrect it, Mr. President, with the first iron ore mine. That is why this plant is possible, because we are creating one American supply chain. And what you see again here today, Mr. President, is private capital flowing in to rebuild America and to build America's future. So we can assure that the warfighter of tomorrow in America is always well-equipped, and that everyday Americans have what they need when they need it most. And this is what it's going to take to continue to deliver the American dream, Mr. President, for another 250 years.
0: And how is the governor treating you? Because I freed up the iron ore, and I said I absolutely won the election, but they wouldn't. They cheat like hell. But how is the governor treating you? Because they freed it up, and then they closed it, and the people were devastated. Because it is the finest iron ore in the world, they say. So how is the governor and these other people that it's one of the worst run places I've ever seen. How are they doing?
1: You know, Mr. President, we were there only 10 days ago, actually, to initiate the mine. We set off 1.3 million pounds of explosives that put it into operation, and that will be the iron ore that feeds this plant and that makes steel in America.
0: And we can supersede the state, right?
2: Yes.
0: Supersede the state. It's good. Otherwise, the state will never be good. They're really troubled people. Thank you very much. Great job you're doing, too, by the way. Secretary Lutnick, please.
3: Okay, so these are your 232 tariffs, the steel tariffs at work. Without those tariffs, this mine doesn't get built and this steel plant does not get built. $2.5 billion iron ore mine that does iron ore pellets, right? And where do we get those pellets from now? We get them primarily from Brazil. So we are beholden to Brazil to build our steel in America because the input is coming from outside of the country. So now we are unleashing the Iron Range in Minnesota, which is the greatest, as the chairman said, the greatest set of iron in the world is right here in America. We're going to these gentlemen to my right from SR. They're doing a fantastic job. $2.5 billion for the mine. And then you go right down the Mississippi to Iowa, right, where they're going to build a $15 billion integrated steel plant, which will create steel at the same price they make it and import it from China. This is competitive. If you do it all here, you don't ship it from around the world, you don't buy it from other people, this is exactly your plan. This is exactly why you're doing it, because you're driving steel to America. The gentlemen to our right from SR are fantastic. This is great for Iowa. It's great for Minnesota. This is your plan, living it out in America, building $17.5 billion investment, bringing steel, which protects our national security, home to America. Well done.
0: Thank you very much. And we're also doing a tremendous aluminum plant in Oklahoma, one of my favorite places in the whole world. And that's going to be unbelievable. It'll be the biggest, I think the biggest in the world. And that's going to be very exciting. Secretary Wright, please.
4: So this is the Trump reindustrialization of America hitting the ground at serious scale. At the end of World War II, the United States produced 60% of global steel. We were the dominant economic power and military power in the world, and that means you're a massive steel producer. We've gone decades in the wrong direction. Short-sighted political leadership, overblown environmental concerns. It just said, make it somewhere else, don't make it in America. President Trump got elected to reindustrialize our country, bring that jobs, opportunity, and national security back to our country. You've heard about the mine in Minnesota that's

0: fantastic. Even bigger is, where is that iron ore going to be turned into American steel? In Iowa, in southeastern Iowa. Why? Because Iowa has tremendous, hardworking people, great leaders that believe in their state and believe in high-paying jobs for everyone in the state of Iowa.
1: Yeah,
0: and then they meet up together with some of the best entrepreneurs in the world on planet Earth, just to my right here from SR, who are many businesses around the world, and that leads to a giant investment to reindustrialize America, a win for American national security, and a massive economic win and vote of confidence in the fabulous state of Iowa.
1: All right.
2: You are doing a great job.
1: Okay, that was live coverage of an announcement taking place in Washington, D.C. right now. That was inside the Oval Office. You heard the voice there of President Trump and Cabinet Secretaries Lutnick and Wright, along with the chairman of the Ex-Im Bank. And they have executives from the Mesabi Steel Company. The announcement is plans for a $15 billion steel plant in Iowa. I believe it's going to be in Lee County. Mesabi Metallic says the project would create 1,750 permanent jobs, plus thousands more during construction. They're going to use iron ore from the company's new mine in Minnesota, and it will become the largest steel plant in American history, eventually producing 10 million tons a year. First production targeted for 2030. Major announcement from the Oval Office today. All right, let's talk about gold for a second. 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
1: 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Okay, Monday, September the 28th, a bit of a breaking news edition of the Scott Jennings Show here on the Salem Network. Last segment, we carried live President Trump's remarks in the Oval Office, where a major announcement has taken place. Its major economic implications, national security implications, and political implications. The headline is that Mesabi Metallics, it's the name of the company, is investing $15 billion in a new steel plant in eastern Iowa. I believe it's going to go in Lee County on the Mississippi River. White House says it'll be the largest steel plant in American history. The phase one of the project will get them up to 7.5 million tons of steel produced annually. Eventually, they want to be making 10 million tons of steel per year. And what's interesting about it is that the iron ore that they'll need in the steel plant comes from Minnesota, where this Mesabi has just opened an iron ore mine. So it's a fully closed loop American supply chain. Iron ore coming out of Minnesota, down the river, into this steel plant in Iowa, where they're going to make 7.5 to 10 million tons of steel every single year. At the completion, it'll be about 1,750 permanent jobs in Iowa, 5,000 to 6,000 construction jobs while they build this thing. The national security implications are obvious. You don't want to be dependent upon China or any other foreign country or foreign adversary, anybody else out there, when you need to make American steel. You need steel to make planes and ships, missiles, and other components of our national security. So there's obvious national security implications. On top of that, this is going into Iowa. And I don't know if you've heard, but Iowa's a major state this year. There's a governor's race going on. There is a Senate race going on. I believe this is going into the congressional district of Marionette Miller Meeks, who's in a very, very tough reelection campaign. She's a Republican. But the argument from Trump and his team has been, let my plan work. Let the 232 tariffs work. Eventually, we'll get there. Might be a little pain in the short term, but eventually we'll get there. We are now getting there with this massive steel plant announcement. That's the White House argument, and that's the argument that the Republicans in Iowa are going to be able to use now here in the fall election. Trust the plan. President set us on this course last spring. You know, it's interesting. A lot of people I know on TV predicted recession when the president announced his tariff regime. We don't have a recession. We have economic growth. We have manufacturing growing. We have a $15 billion steel plant coming to Iowa. It's the opposite of what they predicted was going to happen. But this is a pretty dramatic election year announcement. Just looking through what was said here, Howard Lutnick, the Commerce Secretary, these are your 232 tariffs, the steel tariffs at work. Without those tariffs, the mine doesn't get built, and the steel plant does not get built. Ex-Im Bank Chair, What we're really talking about today is America's economic security. Mr. President, it's your plan in action. President says this announcement is only possible because of the pro-American policies of the Trump administration. Soon after my inauguration, I imposed 50% tariffs on all foreign steel, and now our steel industry is roaring back to life. So major congratulations in store for the people of Iowa. They'll benefit from this enormous project, as will all Americans. I want to close the show today by telling you what happened to me on Sunday afternoon. I was in my backyard here in Kentucky, and all of a sudden, I hear this. Play the bagpipes, Hollywood Sean. Now listen to that. You might recognize that. That song is called Scotland the Brave. But it sounds amazing. And I'm in my backyard with my family, and we hear this. And I look over, and all my chickens are lined up on the fence, and they're like staring, beaks agape, at this incredible concert. I posted it on my X feed. The internet loved it. Turns out I've got a neighbor who I guess is involved in this thing called the Louisville Pipe Band, which is a competitive and performing grade 4 and grade 5 bagpipe band. And it's amazing. You can see the whole thing on my X feed. But this was an incredible way to spend a Sunday afternoon with a Louisville Pipe Band in my own backyard. See you tomorrow. Common sense for the American people.
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7: Well, 103.9 LI News Radio. I'm Jay Oliver. Yonkers man now waiting sentence after pleading guilty to murdering another man in a Babylon home last year. 35-year-old Robert Brzezowski admitted to attacking the 38-year-old victim and stabbing him in the neck during a verbal altercation that was back on the 29th of August of last year. Brzezowski fled after that stabbing, but was arrested after a short pursuit by Suffolk County Police. He is scheduled to be sentenced on October the 28th, is expected to get 18 years in prison. A Hicksville man now facing charges after allegedly assaulting a woman during an altercation. Police responded to a home on Harding Avenue just before 10:30 Friday evening. Investigators say the altercation between the 21-year-old Lucera Bedell and the 27-year-old female victim escalated to violence, as Bedell allegedly grabbed the victim by the neck. A family member of the victim called police. Bedell arrested later on Friday. For 103.9 LI News Radio, I'm Jay Oliver.
15: ABC News, I'm Brian Clark. At midnight, bans on certain Canadian alcohol, dairy products, and motorcycles go into effect in the U.S. as the trade war continues. President Trump told reporters in the Oval Office,
18: "Well, they want to have a deal with us. They call us all the time. The problem is that they've treated the United States very unfairly. They have been one of the worst countries in the entire world. You know, we get along with China, we get along with the people, and we make good deals. But Canada's been really very difficult to deal with, actually."
15: Tomorrow, the president will host a meeting of tech leaders at the White House to discuss artificial intelligence. He's criticized calls to slow the pace of the technology. Anthropic CEO Dario Amodei has been vocal about the need for regulation. A source familiar with his plans tells ABC Amodei will attend. The president said the arrests of five British men near an American-controlled airbase in England might be linked to Iran. British authorities have not said that. The five men have been released on bail. This is ABC News.
19: From the LI News Radio Weather Center. As when the evening will have mostly cloudy skies, overnight low around 54. Tuesday, some clouds, mostly sunny throughout the day. Will stay dry with a high near 68. Tuesday night, partly cloudy skies, overnight low around 56. For Wednesday, clear, lots of sunshine with a high near 70. Wednesday night, partly cloudy skies, overnight low around 58. For Thursday, mostly sunny skies with a high near 73. Thursday night, partly cloudy, low of 62. From the LI News Weather Center, I'm Chris Keith.
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7: Well, hi, everyone. This is personal injury attorney Ken Auerbach here with my great associate co-host Emily Graff. Welcome, Emily.
8: Hi, Ken.
7: And we continue on our journey to try to give you information. And my law firm, Cartier Bernstein Auerbach in Steinberg, likes to go ahead and help people. And we practice in the area of personal injury, and in this practice, we practice in many different areas where people have been injured as a result of someone's negligence. Some of these areas that we do practice in, we've talked about them on the program, we're going to continue to do so. Car accidents, truck accidents, trip and slip and falls, construction accidents, medical malpractice, dog bites, nursing home neglect, products liability, and really many, many other circumstances of someone being injured as a result of someone's negligence and the serious injuries that have occurred. As we continue on in our journey, hopefully we'll be giving you information, and we have given you information that's been helpful to you. We do get calls from clients, and they're appreciative because they said it's really not something you otherwise just regularly hear about. And as many of my clients say is, you know, they didn't know anything about this. And we're here to give you information because we want you to be empowered. We don't want you to be taken advantage of by an insurance company or some defense attorney. And we are live today. And so if you have a question concerning anything to do with personal injury, call into the studio at 631-451-1039. That's 631-451-1039. It really would be our privilege to answer any questions that you have about personal injury. If you do call in, Emily, what do we got for them?
8: You'll get your very own free from no fault of your own t-shirt.
7: And so we'd love to give you one of those t-shirts. More importantly, we'd love to be able to give you information. And Knowledge is king. It's critical to have knowledge because it puts you in a position to be on equal footing with oftentimes people who are not looking to do the right thing, aren't looking to get you justice, aren't looking to make sure that you are properly compensated for injuries, oftentimes serious, that occur as a result of someone's negligence. One of the areas that we haven't spoken about, we've alluded to it, but not in detail, is the issues with regard to certain entertainment venues. And we've done a lot of those cases, Emily, where people have been injured at different venues. It could be an arena. It could be a stadium. It could be a place that you go to, a nightclub. It literally could be an amusement park. And there's very, very different kinds of cases that happen at those places. And so when somebody says, well, what do I do if I was injured at? So I said, well, the first thing you do is if you think it was a result of someone's negligence, pick up the phone and call us. And so we've had cases where somebody would be at, or sometimes they're at a bar. And while they're at the bar there, they're injured. And a lot of times the defenses on cases like that are, well, we had a security there. And so when they defend it like that, well, do we automatically just lie down and say, okay, no, we have to start looking at different things. And I have had many different types of cases. Emily, we had a case where an individual actually comes into the bar. They go outside to an area that is enclosed as part of the bar, where people could sort of just hang around and hang out. And this person got beat up probably over the course of about 5 minutes, 6 minutes. And the security was on the inside. They never came out. This person was beat up really, really badly. And so they defended the case and said, well, we have security. That was one way. But they also defended the case and said, well, it was outside. And there's some case law that says if it's in the parking lot and it's not an area where you'd otherwise have secured, then the establishment isn't responsible. So what we did in that case, Emily, as you recall, was we examined it, and really the outside area, though, was enclosed with the inside. And so our position was is that's really an inside area. That's an area that you have control over, right?
8: Absolutely, and that's why we want you to get to us as soon as you can so we can look at the property. We go out there. We'll actually see the property lines, and what's enclosed and what's not.
7: And in that case, we were able to make a very substantial recovery for this man who had been attacked, and the defense of him being attacked was, well, it was an intentional act. We can't do anything about someone intentionally attacking someone. And the response that we had to that was when we looked at everything, we said, well, your video cameras weren't working outside. They should have been. And if they were working, then your person inside who's doing security could do real security of the entire premise and also secure outside. The second argument was, well, what is your security guard just sitting inside? Your security guard should be making rounds and walking around and seeing what's going on. Third part of that case was the person that was involved in the attack had been antagonizing people in the bar for a period of time that night. And our argument was is that you should have been proactive. You shouldn't just sit back there and allow this person to go around there terrorizing people that are in your establishment. You could have called the police. You could have done something, and you did absolutely nothing. And oftentimes, they'll come up with all of these defenses, and the sooner we get into the case, the sooner we're involved in the case, the better, because then we get to speak to witnesses, Emily, and try to accumulate certain types of information, right?
8: Absolutely, Ken.
7: And, you know, people's memories change. And I say that nicely. Sometimes they change unintentionally, and sometimes they change intentionally. So the sooner that we get to it, the better. We've had cases dealing with hotels. I remember one case dealing with a hotel up in Long Island. And these people, these young men were doing the right thing. And they said, you know what? Instead of going out, I think it was New Year's, and driving around, we're going to go to a hotel. We're going to rent a room. and just stay in, hang out with as friends, and you know, just be careful. Don't go on the roads. Don't drink. Don't drive. It's really the responsible thing to do. And so they go into this hotel. Well, within the hotel, there was this group of people. Turns out they were from a gang, one of the bad gangs on Long Island, and they were looking for trouble. And they wound up very badly, actually, cutting with knives several people, including my client. It was horrific injuries. And they defended the case and said, well, it's an intentional act. What do you want us to do? Well, when we looked into it further and more deeply, we were able to determine that the way they accessed it, they accessed and through these side doors that they shouldn't have been able to access through. They got in, and there were actually security cameras up front, and they were not being observed. So to have security cameras and nobody's watching them, what good does that do, right? And so they were able to get in there and cause just all kinds of havoc and a really big mess. And they defended that case real hard. We had to go through discovery. We went through depositions. And through the discovery, we were able to establish a lot of things, several things, including that they were not regulating these access points of the hotel through these doors. They were not reviewing and regulating the actual security cameras to see whether or not anything was happening. These people had got in and they were causing trouble for a while. Using all of that, this man who has lifetime scarring, I mean, it was absolutely horrific. His whole face was sliced up. We were able to make a very substantial recovery. But really what it comes down to, again, is the idea of you got to get to us sooner than later, because you'd be amazed how information and evidence tends to disappear. And the sooner we get in there, the quicker we can get to that evidence, make sure that nothing's going to disappear, and try to get you justice, right?
8: Absolutely. And you can get us on the web at myinjuryli.com. That's myinjuryli.com, or call 631-654-4900.
7: And it's really our goal here, folks, to continue to go ahead and make sure we're giving you enough information so that you're not outnumbered, you're not outmanned. We'll never let that happen. And our goal is to make sure that you have the information that you need, and you're going to make sure to secure the information that you're going to need for success. Because I can tell you, the defendants go out there, they get out there, they send their investigators out there, they spare no expense to do it. So we'll see you on the other side. We got a great guest, Dr. Paul Priolo, and you're on our program for No Fault of Your Own.
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7: 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So always get us. 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All of our consultations on personal injury cases are always free. It doesn't cost you anything unless we are successful. And we'll come to you. We'll come to a medical facility. We'll do whatever works best for you. 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So we're fortunate today to have one of our guests that we've had on before. He's one of my favorite guests, and Emily's too, is Dr. Paul Priolo. Dr. Priolo, are you there?
12: I am. How are you, Ken?
7: I'm doing really well. How are you?
12: I'm good, thank you.
7: Good, good. Glad to hear that. So, Dr. Priolo, you're a chiropractor, but I know when we've talked previously, what you indicate that you do when you're treating somebody is you're always assessing them for what you could help them with as a chiropractor. But if necessary, you'll bring in another or different types of disciplines. Am I correct?
12: Yes.
7: And so let's talk about a person that comes into your office. How do you kind of get really up to speed? How do you know, you know, what's going on with this person? How do you assess that so you can start figuring out what kind of treatment they're going to need, what kind of testing they're going to need? How is that done?
12: So it starts with intake forms, and that's where, you know, the person's filling out all pertinent information with regards to their past medical history, their injury, symptoms that they're feeling, and then that's a good start for questioning them and kind of taking them down the path of peeling the onion, right?
7: Yep.
12: So they'll tell you about, for example, neck pain and headaches. Then if you can't just leave it there, if they're getting headaches and they're getting neck pain, you have to question them about upper extremity weakness, numbness, tingling, dizziness, blurry vision, cognitive issues, loss of sleep, many, many issues that could be related to both a neck injury or a mild traumatic brain injury, and kind of take it from there. And yeah, again, if there's a shoulder issue or they're complaining of neck, but the mark on that little human being in their intake form looks more like shoulder, you know, then you do some shoulder orthopedic testing and evaluate for that to evaluate if they need x-ray, MRI, and an orthopedic referral. So really just thinking outside the box, you know, being an investigator, so to speak, of their injury.
8: Hmm. And in those initial questionnaires in your office, are there any mistakes? Is it common to make mistakes when patients are filling that out initially?
12: Yes, there are many mistakes, and a lot of times they'll write left and then put an X on the right shoulder or knee, or, you know, X on the right side of the spine and say, oh, the left side of my spine is really killing me. So very common for there to be errors on the intake form.
7: So on your intake forms, I know when I'm doing consultations with clients and they come to me, I avoid just the simple question of, okay, what hurts? Because sometimes you may not actually be feeling the pain center of what's going on, or it may not be the most pain, and it actually is something that you really injured, but you're not focused on that, because human beings, of course, gravitate to try to avoid the most pain. Do you find that sometimes, that when you're doing your consultations, that someone has an injury to a part of their body, which they're not focused on because that's not really what's hurting them the most, and how do you get to that information?
12: I do, and that's super important for many reasons. For me as a provider, and I could comment on that, and then you could comment on the legal aspect of it, but if somebody said, oh, yeah, you know, and my shoulder hurt just for, you know, the first 12 hours of the injury, or that cleared up 2 days after the injury, that's fine. That if that cleared up, I'm still going to document that, because if I don't document it and 3 weeks later or a month later they say, man, my shoulder's killing me, I don't know what I did, well, I could just go back to my initial exam and I see, oh, patient had reports pain after the motor vehicle accident. That cleared up soon after it, but then it's documented. Then I have something to hang my hat on to send them for diagnostic imaging.
7: See, I think that's critical. Because a lot of times when my clients are coming to me, they're focused on their pain center, which makes a lot of sense, right? I mean, we as human beings, we don't want to be in pain first and foremost. But what I've had happen, it happens all the time with the insurance companies and the defendant, attorneys that are representing them. They'll still exactly what you just said, Doc. They'll say, well, they didn't complain about, let's say it was a shoulder, okay? Well, they didn't complain about their shoulder for 4 weeks. And what I get from the client is, well, that's because I was in such pain with my neck, or such pain with my knee, or such pain with my head, that that wasn't my focus. But I think it's what's important is someone that does an exhaustive type of initial evaluation like you do, Doc, where you're asking the person, you're going through it, you're going through the different body parts, you have the questionnaire, and you're making sure that if something exists, then it's identified, because they try and they defend these cases all the time where they'll say, well, the person didn't say anything for a month, and, you know, as if, you know, they needed to report literally everything from A to Z. And what I tell people is, reality is you need to get in first and foremost, right? And to treat, to get better. That's what we tell our clients.
8: Absolutely. That's first and foremost. We want you to get better. Go see someone immediately. We need to document what's going on.
7: And so I appreciate it, Dr. Priola, because I can tell you that, I've seen it, the way you work someone up. In other words, where you're evaluating it to make sure that if they're dealing with something, you identify it. And, you know, there's all different kinds of injuries. I mean, sometimes, Doc, you'll have people with head injuries, right? A person with a head injury, oftentimes, they have memory issues, they're having cognitive issues. You know, they're not clear-minded. And so they're not going to sit there and have their own sort of checklist of problems. You need to go ahead and at least ask them those questions. And I think that's an important reason to do it also, because oftentimes you have a person in a car accident, right? You could have a head injury, and you're not really clear-minded. You're not focused on all of this, right?
12: Oh, yeah. Yeah, and even the person who comes in and only checks two parts, which, don't get me wrong, that's an easy exam if they have lower back and left knee, right? It's very quick, very different than a head injury with both shoulders, or one shoulder, neck, middle back, lower back, a hip and a knee, right? It's more work on my part, but at the end of the day, those people who only have those two complaints, let's say lower back and left knee, right? I will always ask them, any issues with your head, shoulders, mm-hmm. elbows, wrists, hips, knees, ankles, any tingling, any numbness, any pins and needles, any weakness. Mm. So it takes me 10 to 15 seconds to question them on that. And again, it kind of it lays the framework for anything in the future. And many times they do complain of that instance that I mentioned earlier, oh, I had that shoulder pain, but that cleared up quickly. Great, I do an exam on it. Everything looks good. I won't even send them for an X-ray.
7: Right, so we're gonna take our break now. We're going to come back. You're on our program for No Fault of Your Own with the great Dr. Priolo, Paul Priolo. And you're on our program for No Fault of Your Own. We'll see you after the break.
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14: For 103.9 LI News Radio, I'm Jay Oliver. The American League Wild Card now set will feature two familiar AL East foes, the New York Yankees. The host, the Red Sox, kicking off the best of three series. That'll be tomorrow night in the Bronx. New York ace Cam Schlittler is the starter for New York. First pitch scheduled for 8 o'clock. Game 1 will air on NBC and Peacock. And the cleanup underway all across the island after this past weekend's nor'easter causing extensive damage. Crews in Huntington, well, they've been working nonstop, clearing fallen trees and down power lines that have resulted in widespread outages. Service at the Long Beach branch restored after being suspended most of the weekend as crews worked to clear the tracks for this morning's commute. Meanwhile, along the coast in East Rockaway Island Park, Merrick Oceanside, Long Beach, and parts of Massapequa, flooding still a major concern with standing water still on many residential streets. 103.9 LI News Radio. I'm Jay Oliver.
15: ABC News, I'm Brian Clark. At midnight, bans on certain Canadian alcohol, dairy products, and motorcycles go into effect in the U.S. as the trade war continues. President Trump told reporters in the Oval Office,
16: well, they want to have a deal with us. They call us all the time. The problem is that they've treated the United States very unfairly. They have been one of the worst countries in the entire world. You know, we get along with China, we get along with the people, and we make good deals, but Canada's been really very difficult to deal with, actually.
15: Tomorrow, the president will host a meeting of tech leaders at the White House to discuss artificial intelligence. He's criticized calls to slow the pace of the technology. Anthropic CEO Dario Amodei has been vocal about the need for regulation. A source familiar with his plans tells ABC Amodei will attend. The president said the arrests of five British men near an American-controlled airbase in England might be linked to Iran. British authorities have not said that. The five men have been released on bail. This is ABC News.
17: From the LI News Radio Weather Center. As when the evening will have mostly cloudy skies, overnight low around 54. Tuesday, some clouds, mostly sunny throughout the day, will stay dry with a high near 68. Tuesday night, partly cloudy skies, overnight low around 56. For Wednesday, clear, lots of sunshine with a high near 70. Wednesday night, partly cloudy skies, overnight low around 58. For Thursday, mostly sunny skies with a high near 73. Thursday night, partly cloudy, low of 62. From the LI News Weather Center, I'm Chris Keith.
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7: 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If you're just joining us, this is personal injury attorney Ken Auerbach, and here with my great associate and co-host, Emily Graff. 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It doesn't cost you anything. You retain us. Unless we are successful, we'll do everything we can to be successful. And listen to our program every Monday from 4 to 5 p.m. as we explore these issues. We do have a shout-out for a listener out there. Emily, what do we got?
8: Yes, a special little shout-out for a very little cute person. Her name is Penelope.
7: Hello, Penelope. Looking forward to someday, Penelope, you come on our show and give us some information that I'm sure could be helpful to our listeners. So, Penelope, you have a wonderful day. So we are back now with Dr. Priolo. Dr. Priolo, are you there? Dr. Priolo, are you there?
26: I am.
7: Well, I'm glad to be back. So one of the areas that we were talking about earlier was about head injuries. And in your practice, I know one of the things that my clients have found very helpful, people who have head injuries, are that you do something over there called balance therapy. Am I correct?
12: Yes.
7: And so could you explain to our listeners what balance therapy is and what kinds of people need that and how that works and what you're treating them for? Because I really got to tell you, there's not a lot of places that do that, right, Em?
8: Yeah.
7: And, you know, for people who are having imbalances as a result of head injuries, it really sometimes is helpful. So tell us a little bit about

0: on the patient's needs. So depending on that presentation or how that patient is, you know, their symptoms are being experienced, then the therapist will be, again, working one-on-one a lot of times with a therapy ball or different maneuvers that will basically stimulate their either the cerebellum or the vestibular apparatus to promote balance, and it really is something that takes a long time to rehab, but it's effective.
1: Do you see that in cases where people have whiplash, that quite often that they will have symptoms of dizziness and imbalance? Is that something that you'll see regularly?
0: Yes. A lot more frequently than you think. Yes.
1: And I can tell you that I see it many, many times with many people who, you know, they're in an accident and they all of a sudden feel, you know, they don't feel right. And they're like, the way they describe it typically is, well, I feel off balance. You know, they may not even call it dizziness. They'll be like, I go to get out of bed, like I'm lying down, I go to get up, and I'm off balance, or I'm sleeping in the morning, and in the morning I go to get up, or I go to bend down to pick something up, and I feel off balance. So when you're trying to kind of figure that out, is that like a question on your questionnaire? Is how does that originally or usually come up?
0: Yeah, so typically, if there, it is a question on the questionnaire. One of the biggest associated symptoms is headaches with that. So in a situation like that, it's pretty simple to do a couple of neurological tests to evaluate if they are having some signs, not only symptoms, of a MTBI or mild traumatic brain injury. So checking if they have nystagmus, which is, you know, when the patient follows your finger with their eyes and you're looking for rapid eye movements or ratcheting of the eyes, a test called Romberg's test, which is just a balance test. It's very easy to evaluate and to identify, and they are very, very common with cervical injuries.
1: So, you know, a lot of times what I'll get from an insurance company is, well, the person had a CAT scan in the hospital, and the CAT scan was normal, you know? And I tell them, and neurologically, most people that have a mild traumatic brain injury do not indicate, there's no indications on the CAT scan, very rarely. You know, if you don't have a brain bleed, you know, there are some indications, but rarely are there. And these people really are suffering. It's not like they're making it up. And the connections within the brain, right, there's very fine nerves that connect different parts of the brain, including the inner ear that controls balance, to the brain, right?
0: Yes.
1: And so we always are up against that, Em, where we get that from the insurance companies, and they defend them. And I'll have them say something like, well, the CAT scan is normal. And I'll say, okay. And the fact of the matter is this other testing. And if you send the person to a neurologist, right, doc, then there's different testing they can do. They can do what's called a VNG, a vestibular nystagmography, or the vestibular autorotation test, sort of a battery of tests that's checking to see if, as you said, the eyes are tracking properly, or whether they're making involuntary movements that you cannot intentionally do to try to fake the test, right?
0: Correct. And to what your point is with the CAT scan, that's a structural test. That's looking at how the structures are. They're not looking at function. And the VNG, or the video nystagography, that is a functional test, right?
1: Right.
0: So that's exactly really what you – it's difficult to find neurologists who do those tests and really do those tests. Not a lot of them do them.
1: See, I think they're critical for a couple of reasons.

0: First of all, it used to be when somebody would say, hey, I'm dizzy or imbalanced, this is what you would get back. Well, that's subjective. How do we know the person's actually having that, right?
1: Right.
0: And the testing, the vestibular testing, to me is critical because, A, if they are injured as a result of someone's negligence, you know, that's a head injury. That's a brain injury. And I want to be able to identify something objectively. So those tests will show that they're abnormal, and there's no other excuse for it. Like, this person didn't suffer something before, didn't have something subsequent. So obviously what it does is, circumstantially, it points right to the time of the incident. And I think it's critical for a case, if I'm trying to prove something's there and it's serious. But secondly, you know, when a person is suffering something like that and they don't have something that they could objectify on a test, they start to think they're going crazy. And that's the farthest from going crazy, they're really suffering some injury. So I think those tests are important because it identifies something, and it also could give that person a little bit of the sense of, hey, you know what? Something is going on here. I'm not imagining it, right?
1: Yes, it validates them 100%.
0: And I think validation is important when a person's hurt. It's bad enough to go through it, and what's happening is you're being challenged on the legitimacy of something that has really upset your life, turned it upside down. So we're going to come back. We have one more segment with Dr. Priolo, and you're on our program From No Fault of Your Own.
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0: Welcome back to our program. If you're just joining us, you're on our last segment of From No Fault of Your Own. 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
0: It'd be a privilege to fight for you, to get you justice, to fight against the insurance companies, fight against the people that really aren't looking to give you justice and get you justice. and all of our consultations on personal injury cases are always free. If you do retain us, it doesn't cost you anything. Unless we are successful, we'll do everything we can to try to be successful. Continue to listen to our program every Monday from 4:07 to 5 p.m. as we explore these issues. So we're back with Dr. Priola. Doc, you there?
1: I'm here.
0: Good. Well, it's glad to have you there. I did forget to do one thing at the beginning of the program because I always try to bemoan my New York Jets, okay? And once again, my Jets played well enough to lose. And I got to tell you, that team, it's good my health doesn't rely on that team. It really is. It's really good my health doesn't rely on that team. But I have to say this, they're at least competitive now. They look like an NFL football team. So my standards are very, very low. And so that's what I do. You know, I do that in my spare time, Doc, when I'm not enjoying the practice of personal injury. I watch that, and I recognize the fact that at least practicing personal injury, I'm able to try to make the difference, not have to rely on the TV.
1: Sure.
0: So we're back with Dr. Priola. Dr. Priola, I believe you have a couple of offices. Why don't you tell us the name of your offices, where they're located, and give us a little idea of the types of patients you see and for what types of injuries.
1: Sure. So I have two offices. One is at 2805 Veterans Memorial Highway in Ronkonkoma. That's called South Shore Physical Therapy and Chiropractic. And then I have Priolo Burns Chiropractic with my partner Bruce Burns in Medford, which is 3243 Route 112 in Medford, New York. So we see a mix of patients from regular insurance where they have no idea why they have back pain or neck pain or some quirky issue going on with one of their joints, through no fault and workers' comp. Our specialty really is, both practices are injury-based practices, so we do see more no fault and workers' comp than we do regular commercial and private insurance, but a human is a human regardless of what caused their pain. So those are the two practices. I'm primarily in Ronkonkoma.
0: Now, if people wanted to get a hold of you, and highly recommend, because your practice really is one of the most respected practices, where do they call? What numbers do they call?
1: Thank you. Ronkonkoma is 631-676-6324, and Medford is 631-846-8677.
0: And do you see people 5 days a week, or what is your typical schedule?
1: Yes, we're Monday. Both offices are Monday through Friday, long hours, so we're here a lot.
0: Well, actually, you know, you really are, because I know your practice really is very accommodating to people. So, you know, if you are out there, folks, and you really have been injured, the one thing that I always get back about Dr. Priolo and Dr. Byrne is that while these people really care, and I can tell you the most important thing in a provider that's trying to give you care to get you better from an injury or is somebody who's listening, somebody who's paying attention, and somebody who genuinely cares. And that's what I always get back when they go to Dr. Priolo and Dr. Byrne's office. And I don't get that back for everyone. Certainly won't say who I do not get that back about. But, you know, there are practices out there that, are not, patient focused. Let me put it that way. And, that's really what you want. Okay. You want somebody, you want to send someone to a practice and you want to go to a practice that you yourself would recommend somebody to go to. And Dr. Priolo has one of those practices. And many times, he's helped people get out of pain. I can think of, one person that I know in particular recently who was treating with him, and, he really, speaks so highly of his office. It's a person that suffered several injuries, including a head injury. And Dr. Priolo took the time and went through the process of it. And, really went above and beyond. And the insurance company on that case was not interested in being reasonable at the beginning. They weren't interested in recognizing the fact of how hurt that person was. And Dr. Priola took his time with it, patiently took his time with this person. And because of that, I recently resolved a case actually for a fairly significant amount of compensation. But I'm going to be honest with you, Doc, without you treating that person and really paying attention and taking your time, that case would never, ever have been in a position to make sure that the insurance company had no way around it, that the facts really supported it. And it really does make a difference, folks. It's you need to go to a doctor because they're going to treat you right medically and take the right type of approaches with you. But also, if you have a case that you want to make sure that it's somebody that is going to take their time, not sort of push that to the side because it's not important to them. They're not able to bill for it. Okay. And, Dr. Priolo and Dr. Burns' practices are one of them. They take the time, and because of what they did, as I said recently, Exhibit A, I was able to resolve a case for a very substantial amount of money. And the client was happy. The client felt like everybody was paying attention to him and felt like he was cared for. And I think that's really, really critical.
1: Thank you, Ken.
0: You're welcome. The other thing, is in your practice too, and what I think is important is if you believe someone needs to be sent out or to see another discipline, you're not afraid to do that, right?
1: No, not at all. We have multidisciplinary practitioners in this office. We have physical medicine and rehabilitation as well as orthopedic. But no, that, and I think that's the fun part of it for me, is figuring out, hey, what is this? Who's the best person to help this patient, right? Because not every surgeon does something specific to every patient's needs. So knowing those people, and I look like a superstar because I send to people who are superstars.
0: Really? Yeah, I think you do, and I really want our listeners to be able to go ahead and access your practice, because if they're listening and they've been having pain for various problems, the neck, their back, and various issues, they really should come see someone who's good. And so if you are having those problems, Dr. Priolo, again, tell us, what numbers could they call? You have an office in Ronkonkoma and you have an office in Medford. What number in Ronkonkoma and what office in Medford?
1: Yes.
0: Phone number.
1: Ronkonkoma office is 631-676-6324, and Medford is 631-846-8677.
0: Well, really appreciate you coming on the show today, Dr. Priolo. You always give a great deal of information, and it makes a difference in this world when people do care. And we do care also, folks. And so we'll continue on in our journey on our program from No Fault Your Own. And right, Ann, we want to get justice for people, right?
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10: 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That's 631-654-4900.
0: And it's important, folks, if you're in an accident and you've been injured as a result of someone's negligence, don't wait. Pick up the phone and get to us, because you do not want to be taken advantage of. So we'll see you next week. Be safe. 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
6: For 103.9 LI News Radio, I'm Jay Oliver. Cleanup underway across Long Island this past weekend's nor'easter, causing extensive damage. Crews in Huntington have been working nonstop, clearing the falling trees and down power lines that have resulted in widespread outages. Service at the Long Beach branch of the Long Island Railroad, good to go, as the crews work to clear the tracks for this morning's commute. Meanwhile, along the coast in East Rockaway, Allen Park, Merrick, Oceanside, Long Beach, and parts of Massapequa, flooding still a major concern, with standing water still sitting on many residential streets. While a missing swimmer was the subject of a search at Robert Moses State Park, safe. That's right. According to reports, the swimmer entered the water Saturday afternoon during the nor'easter storm at the state park near Field 3. Witnesses became concerned, then they called police when the swimmer did not resurface. State police, State Park police say they received a call from the swimmer himself letting them know that he was okay. For 103.9 LI News Radio, I'm Jay Oliver.
12: ABC News, I'm Brian Clark. Five British men arrested on terrorism and explosive charges near a U.S.-controlled airbase in southwest England have been released on bail, and President Trump said in the Oval Office,
14: I will tell you, I would have said, don't let them have bail.
12: British counterterror police say the investigation continues and that the five men are still under stringent bail conditions. The president also promised that gas prices would soon fall, even as higher prices threaten Republican chances in the midterm elections. Prosecutors in New York State are reopening a criminal investigation after a woman sued Cornell University, alleging she was drugged and raped by a group of men at a Cornell fraternity and that no criminal charges were filed. The district attorney says the woman did not allege she was drugged against her will when she first reported the incident in 2024. SpaceX successfully tested its Starship rocket and launched Starlink capsules while in orbit. This is ABC News.
15: From the LI News Radio Weather Center. As when the evening will have mostly cloudy skies, overnight low around 54. Tuesday, some clouds, mostly sunny throughout the day, will stay dry with a high near 68. Tuesday night, partly cloudy skies, overnight low around 56. For Wednesday, clear, lots of sunshine with a high near 70. Wednesday night, partly cloudy skies, overnight low around 58. For Thursday, mostly sunny skies with a high near 73. Thursday night, partly cloudy, low of 62. From the LI News Weather Center, I'm Chris Keith.
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23: Welcome to the Senior Show with co-hosts Neil Himmelstein and Tim Kennedy. We are two
24: wild and aging guys.
25: How are you, Neil?
23: Good, Tim. How you doing?
25: I'm doing excellent. So last week we did the show, but we did it separate. We were in two different areas, so it's good seeing you. I haven't seen you in a while.
23: Absolutely.
25: So it's always good to see Neil Himmelstein. And actually, no, I'm sorry. We were at the LAFPN event on Wednesday. That was a great event, by the
23: way. Wednesday last week. Yeah, Art League.
25: Yeah, the Art League over in Dix Hills. It's a great venue. For anybody else out there that's looking to host an event or do something along those lines, it was a great venue, great room, great space, convenient.
23: Right.
25: To all the main arteries, main roads.
23: Yeah.
25: And, you know, talking about the, you know, the commercial aspect of real estate. A couple of great speakers. Yeah, that was a good event. Looking forward to the next one.
23: Nice. Nice. Well, Tim, reading the paper, seeing the news, and, you know, a lot going on, and we've talked about it before, but interest rates just keep going up.
25: Interest rates, tick, tick, tick, tick. They just keep going up.
23: I mean, the 10-year Treasury over 5.1. We just haven't seen this, I think, since 2004. That's a long time ago.
25: Yeah.
23: I mean, it doesn't seem like a long time to you and me, but, you know, 22 years is, you know, our kids haven't experienced this. We've experienced much worse, you know, but it's scary because the prices on Long Island, I read an article Newsday, actually in Daily Paper, talked about prices have not come down, yet interest rates keep coming up. And usually they don't work in the same direction.
25: Well, and everything else is that much more expensive. And here's the part that I'm seeing a lot, you know, working with my, as you know, I do specifically, you know, reverse mortgages, the home equity conversion mortgage for homeowners over the age of 62. But I do work with a lot of my forward loan officers. And, you know, they're struggling as well because anybody and everybody refied back in those COVID years and they got 2-3% interest rates. And they don't want to give them up, right? Rightfully so. But
23: right. So
25: what's happening?
23: If they sell their house and they still need a loan, they're going from 2-3% to 7%.
25: To 7%. But here's the other part of it, Neil, is because everything is so expensive, the use of the credit card is just going through the roof.
23: Oh.
25: And those credit card interest rates are 29-30%.
23: Right. There was a cap on there briefly. 4 years ago, they capped it, but I don't know. Where
25: I don't know where that cap went. It got blown away in the wind, I guess.
23: Yeah.
25: But that's even more concerning, and I'm seeing it with the seniors, right, because they're on fixed incomes. And I talk to them every day, and what's happening? And they got $10,000, $20,000, $30,000 because they're using the credit cards as a form of income.
23: Not good.
25: To support their livelihoods.
23: Not good.
25: And we're not talking about extravagant livelihoods, Neil. We're just talking about daily living.
23: Right. So, but though, for those who have money invested, not under your mattress, but actually are in the market, and you can now with treasury yields over 5, you could talk to any financial planner in the world. If I can guarantee five and or over and not take any risk or take a lot of the risk off the table, now would be the ideal time to do that. You know, the winds are swirling around. I feel like we're in the middle of this storm. We're in the vortex with prices of stocks being so high, interest rates being so high.
25: Yep.
23: And again, prices of oil, heating your home over $6 a gallon. With these kind of interest rates, I just see something happening bad, and you have to prepare for that.
25: You have to plan for it, yeah.
23: And basically, if you don't plan, it's a disaster. But at the same time, how do we take advantage of these high rates? You got to put your money in low-risk investments that are going to keep up with this inflation. Now, a lot of people will ladder treasury bonds or ladder bonds as a strategy. Little more risky than buying an annuity from a life insurance carrier. Annuities are much more defined. I can buy an income for the future, which is replacing my basic needs, or I could just grow it at tax-deferred growth, but I don't have the price fluctuations that I have of the treasuries. And the problem we have right now is it's fluctuating. It's going up and up and up. The prices are going down on the treasuries, not going down on the housing. You've got all these wacky financial instruments going on. I like to sleep at night, and I like the idea of securing some of the money, and or if I don't have that paycheck for my basic expenses and I don't have my long-term care covered, which is something you really need, look at the equity in the home as a way of funding a long-term care policy. And I heard a woman on TV today just saying that very same thing, is you need that protection. That's another storm that's going to happen. It's going to happen.
25: It's going to happen.
23: We're going to need some sort of long-term care. And as long as medical science keeps progressing in the way they're progressing, we're going to live longer and longer. And as, you know, cognitive issues are occurring with every, you know, a good percentage of the population.
25: It's like a quiet pandemic, the dementia and Alzheimer's, and it's probably like the best kept secret out there, but it is out there.
23: Yeah. And it's happening to 50-year-olds and 70-year-olds and 80-year-olds. It's not just, you know, oh, and they're 90 and...
25: Right. No, it's happening all over the place. And, it's rampant.
23: And the fact that you can have a cognitive issue and it could last for 14, 15 years, and what that does, if you need people to come into your home and supervise you or take a loved one out of their job to supervise you and caregive, you need that long-term care protection because that will eat into whatever savings you got. And eat quickly, not only is it emotional strain, but a financial strain. But one of the areas you may want to look at is your house as well. But you need to put all these things together for a plan.
25: For the plan, because it's not just one-sided, right? You have to look at the whole piece of the puzzle to make it work.
23: Right.
25: And the home equity is a huge, huge option. I mean, I say it all the time. I don't know if I said it in a while, but, you know, especially in what I do with the reverse mortgages, you know, homeowners today over the age of 62 are carrying almost $15 trillion of home equity. Neil, $15 trillion.
23: It's crazy.
25: Right?
23: I mean, you gotta not wait until the storm hits.
25: And that's usually
23: and decide. And that's what people do.
25: And that's usually what people do, you know?
23: And you know what
25: hits the fan, now they make the phone call. Instead of trying to make some sort of proactive move.
23: Right.
25: You know, because you don't know what's going to happen 6 months from now, 6 years from now, or 60 years from now. But you got to put have to start the conversation somewhere at some time and make a move.
23: Yeah, my wife's buying all our holiday gifts now because I don't know what's, A, going to be available in the future, what the price is going to be. Let me buy all the holiday gifts now. As a matter of fact, we're preparing for our holiday party and we were, you know, already made the preps.
25: That's right.
23: Okay, that's what we're doing.
25: Here we are. It's not even October 1st yet.
23: I know.
25: Right? So
23: this is a first for me. go 3 months out. Are you kidding me? and you know me.
25: That's right.
23: So it's a matter of really getting your ducks in a row today. You know, on my program last week, I talked extensively about long-term care policy because long-term care is one of those storms that just doesn't – people cannot prepare
25: for. They all get blindsided with it. I mean, I see it all the time with the clients that I'm speaking to and the children of the clients that we're working with.
23: Right.
25: And they get blindsided all the time about long-term care. And, you know, my five L's, right? Longevity, liquidity, lifestyle, right. Legacy, and long-term care. You can't ignore long-term care because that's, you know, that daily care, whether it's at home or in a facility.
23: So, right.
25: You know,
23: but here's
25: stuff.
23: The objection I hear all the time. Like, you have objections, the myths of...
25: Yeah.
23: Long-term care insurance is expensive.
25: Oh, well, compared to what, Neil?
23: Right.
25: Does anybody realize how expensive long-term care is?
23: Exactly. And the amount of money that these insurance companies have laid out who started these long-term care insurance has put many of them bankrupt.
25: So, Neil, what's an ideal time that somebody should start looking at a long-term care plan or long-term care policy? For example, I'm 61 years old.
23: Oh, you should have been looking at it 10 years ago.
25: 10 years ago.
23: Okay. So we have some people in their 40s looking. Usually it's people that have already experienced some sort of trauma.
25: Right.
23: It's a parent, an aunt, an uncle, and they see what it's done to their family. And you know what? They wake up and say, hey.
25: I got to do something.
23: But the worst case scenario is when people go, oh, shoot, I just had something go wrong physically or mentally, and I better prepare myself. And then it's too late.
25: Now they don't qualify.
23: Right. Because what's happened is the insurance carriers have laid out so much money in claims that they never expected to, that we're now restricted to the amount of insurance carriers mm-hmm. that are even going to cover this.
25: And why is that? Primarily because we're all living longer?
23: Because we're living longer. They didn't plan for that.
25: Yep.
23: They put all these benefits in. They thought the policies would lapse. Nobody lapsed them. And the usage of these policies. Listen, if I buy something, everybody's going to use it. I'm banking as insurance company that not everybody's going to use it, you know? But everybody's using it. So it's drained them to the point where some of them are going out of business. They still have to pay claims and
25: stuff.
23: So now you're limited to who you can get and what you can get. Yeah. So you have to prepare early.
25: All right, Neil, I hear the music, man. That's
23: it. Oh, my goodness.
25: We got to go to break. So why don't you tell them how people can reach you?
23: So this is Neil Himmelstein, owner of Main Street Planning Group and host of the Main Street Code for Financial Success. 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
1: JLB, here, don't forget your LI and the PM replay show. 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
2: I get
5: so
2: you.
5: We're talking about long-term care, and that's one of my five L's is long-term care, but there are ways that you can supplement long-term care with the use of a reverse mortgage.
2: Yep.
5: Like, for example, if you eliminate your principal interest payment in retirement, well, you could use that principal interest payment on something else.
2: Right.
5: Possibly pay for a policy, right?
2: Right.
5: But I had a client this week, God bless him, he's 96 years old.
2: Wow.
5: Sharp as a tack. He's had some health issues recently. But him and his wife had a long-term care policy years ago. He got his money's worth with his wife. His wife was ill, and they needed the long-term care for a couple of years, and she passed on. And he wasn't too sure, you know, what transpired or what happened, but for whatever reason, I think he bought out his long-term care policy or they...
2: What happened with particularly 85, 90-year-olds, the people that had policies for a long time?
5: Yeah.
2: The insurance companies went so broke that they got the state to approve big price increases and there were offers to get out because we can't afford to pay the claim. Basically.
5: Well, he must have got the offer. He said, yeah, I'm 80. Well, what do I need it for?
2: Right.
5: And he did that. And little did he know that he was going to live to 96, and now he had a minor stroke. He's in a wheelchair, and he needs 24/7 care. Wow. But you know, he's in a $1.3 million home here in Long Island.
2: Right.
5: At 96 years of age, you know, he qualifies for almost 65-70% loan to value on a reverse mortgage. So that's basically going to be his long term care policy.
2: Yeah, if he wants to stay home.
5: If he wants to stay in his home, sure. He still plays. He was telling me a story during COVID. They had nothing to do, and him and his buddies in his development, they started playing poker on Tuesdays and Thursdays. You know, they'd open up the windows, and right. You know, eight guys would sit around a couple of tables and play poker. And they do that two nights a week. They're still doing it to this day. Okay. You know, 7 years after COVID, they're still playing. 96 years old, he's playing poker two nights a week.
2: That reminds me of my dad. My dad, he had passed many years. He'd be 100 and, oh my God, I can't do the math. October 18, 1917, he would be 109. But anyhow, my dad passed at 89, so I can't believe it's 20 years. And he was wheelchair bound, mm-hmm. and he liked to play cards. And he would take his wheelchair. He'd go 2 miles away by wheelchair.
5: Okay.
2: Along the streets.
5: With an arms of steel, this guy.
2: Along the streets. No, he had a little motorized one. Up hills, down hills to play cards at 1 p.m. and come back. I'm like, I don't know how safe it was, but he enjoyed his life.
5: Yeah, he did it, right?
2: And, you know, we could talk about his long-term care issues, which were extensive. And fortunate he was able to stay in his own home and pay people in Baltimore very inexpensive mm-hmm. who would do a little house cleaning, watch him. And,
5: sure, sure.
2: But they would leave at 9 o'clock when I'm in bed, and then there was a couple nights he woke up on the floor, and he couldn't get up because his back was out.
5: Right, right, right.
2: And he'd just lay there for hours.
5: Wait, and wait for them to get there. Yeah.
2: Like, are you kidding me? And so, anyhow, we could talk about that. But anyhow, he had some other assets, like a building or a house or, you know, a business or something, the 96-year-old.
5: Yeah, my client, yeah, he was very successful. Ophthalmologist here on Long Island, and he has money. He has other properties, but he doesn't want to sell those properties because of the capital gains tax and everything else on that. And he's concerned about that, and he wants to try and keep as much as he can to leave a legacy to his children.
2: So that brings an interesting point. So we have a lot of clients that are very successful, and they have large estates, but a lot of their estate is tied up in real estate. And a lot of these people have a particular problem. They don't have liquidity.
5: Liquidity. That's one of my L's, Neil.
2: Is it? Liquidity.
5: Yeah. Longevity. Longevity. Liquidity.
2: Liquidity.
5: Number two. That's number two on my list.
2: So they have no liquidity, but all of a sudden, hopefully they come to the realization, if they pass and they have its taxes due, where's that going to come from? Going to come from the real estate, right? So, how do they, but they wanted their kids to run the real estate, but how do they give it to the kids if they have no liquidity? What do they have to do? Sell the building, sell the real estate. The problem is, if they do that, are they going to get the price they want? And are they restricted in time? I got to sell by certain date.
5: Right, right, right. Then they give concessions.
2: And part of the concession is price, and the value's down, and then you don't get any liquidity or rental out of the real estate because you have to sell it to pay taxes. So liquidity doesn't happen while you're alive. It happens after you're gone as well, to where the asset you may want to leave is now depreciated to a point where, what did I do this for? I'm 96 years old. Why not sell it now? So how does he sell it now? And we did this with the commercial real estate.
5: Mm-hmm.
2: How can he do it now and still not pay taxes? And there's ways of doing it.
5: There's ways of doing it, sure. Yeah.
2: Okay. Whether he could do what they call a 1031 exchange into an income producing asset, which may defer a lot of taxes, or could be a charitable trust. There's all kinds of ways of doing things. But you need to speak to professionals that can guide you into strategies.
5: That's a good point, Neil. I actually should discuss that scenario with him.
2: Yeah, absolutely. You
5: know, in conjunction with the reverse mortgage.
2: Right.
5: Right? But at least this way now, it gives him more flexibility and access to liquidity.
2: And if he has children, the children, you will bring the children in and say, hey, we have an idea for you to help, you know, him, help you, help everybody. That's the idea, right?
5: That's the whole idea.
2: And everything is a family decision as well, as you mentioned. You know, he has a daughter, he has a son, whatever it is. How does your moves, your financial moves, affect the next generation? And if you care to leave a legacy, there are ways of doing things that are proper, that could be very efficient, tax-wise and financially, so that he can live comfortably.
5: I have to tell you, Neil, every reverse mortgage scenario I do, I always recommend that the homeowner involve their children or decision maker. So it's a decision process. And I got to tell you something, because most people say, oh my goodness, a reverse mortgage, eat up all the equity in the house, leave nothing for the kids. The truth of the matter is that if we structure this correctly and manage it correctly, they could possibly leave a bigger legacy to their children.
2: Absolutely.
5: But more importantly, you know where most of my leads come from? From the children trying to take care of their parents.
2: It makes sense.
5: Because now the children are concerned that they're going to start taking money out of their own pocket to take care of their parents, and now the parents are sitting in a free and clear home. Why not use the equity in the home?
2: Right. And one of the things that I've run into recently with some of the clients is, in good intentions, they leave their home to three kids, four kids, five kids. So then there's disputes. And not only we've talked about probate and waiting for probate and how they're going to divide the house, but while that's going on, you got to keep the lights on. You got to pay the taxes. You got to make sure the lawn is done. Otherwise, the house can go to nothing. and really be a problem.
5: That's right.
2: And
5: that's right.
2: Somebody could take it away and say, oh, well, you didn't pay your taxes and you didn't do this. And so, you know, roof can cave in. So that becomes a big financial burden while you're waiting.
5: Yeah.
2: Just
5: yeah.
2: to sell the property. You could be waiting a year before you sell the property that you want to distribute to your kids.
5: Right.
2: If you don't do the right planning. So I can't believe we're out of time, Tim.
5: Dude, the time goes fast, man.
2: This happens all the time.
5: Happens every week. Hey, Tim Kennedy here. 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
1: 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I'm J. Oliver. Yonkers man now waiting sentencing is pleading guilty to murdering another man in a Babylon home last year. 35-year-old Robert Brzezowski admitted to attacking the 38-year-old victim and stabbing him in the neck during a verbal altercation that was back on the 29th of August of last year. Brzezowski fled after that stabbing, but was arrested. After a short pursuit by Suffolk County Police, he is scheduled to be sentenced on October the 28th, is expected to get 18 years in prison. A Hicksville man now facing charges after allegedly assaulting a woman during an altercation. Police responded to a home on Harding Avenue just before 10:30 Friday evening. Investigators say the altercation between the 21-year-old Lucera Bedell and the 27-year-old female victim escalated to violence as Bedell allegedly grabbed the victim by the neck. A family member of the victim called police. Bedell arrested later on Friday. For 103.9 LI News Radio, I'm Jay Oliver.
7: ABC News, I'm Brian Clark. Five British men arrested on terrorism and explosive charges near a U.S.-controlled airbase in southwest England have been released on bail. And President Trump said in the Oval Office,
8: I will tell you, I would have said, don't let them have bail.
7: British counter-terror police say the investigation continues and that the five men are still under stringent bail conditions. The president also promised that gas prices would soon fall, even as higher prices threaten Republican chances in the midterm elections. Prosecutors in New York State are reopening a criminal investigation after a woman sued Cornell University, alleging she was drugged and raped by a group of men at a Cornell fraternity and that no criminal charges were filed. The district attorney says the woman did not allege she was drugged against her will when she first reported the incident in 2024. SpaceX successfully tested its Starship rocket and launched Starlink capsules while in orbit. This is ABC News.
9: From the LI News Radio Weather Center, for tonight we're going to have mostly cloudy skies with a low down to around 54. Northwest winds 6 to 9 miles per hour. Tuesday you can expect mostly sunny skies all day. We're going to have a high temperature near 68 degrees. Northwest winds 6 to 8 miles per hour. And taking a look at Tuesday night, skies will become partially cloudy with a low temperature down to around 56. We'll have calm winds. From the LI News Weather Center, I'm Keith Maloney.
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13: 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Spotlight on Long Island Schools is brought to you by the Nassau-Suffolk School Boards Association, serving Long Island School Boards since 1959. I'm your host, Bob Vecchio. Thank you for joining us for yet another season. To find out what is happening in our schools across Long Island, you'll hear from students, you'll hear from administrators, you'll hear from educational partners about the issues that our schools are facing and some of the innovative programs and clubs and amazing things that our students are doing on a daily basis. But we're starting off the season with a special educational partner segment, and we're going to be talking about a subject that we've talked about quite a bit on this show, and that is the mental wellness of our students and our communities. And we're talking about the impact in particular that social media and internet access has had on our youth. And for those that may or may not be familiar, Meta was recently sued, and they had a settlement with the state's attorney generals, and New York State was part of that suit. And there's been a huge settlement offer that is in the works and in the process. So what does that mean? Well, that means there's going to be money coming to New York State to deal with the fallout and the aftermath and the unintended consequences that we have seen over so many years now. And it's well documented, and, you know, everybody has a story. But now what? How do we help those in need? And that's what we're going to focus on today. And we want to welcome to the program, we have a couple of great guests here today. First, from the Suffolk County Legislative District number 16, long good friend of mine and a lady who's been championing the fight for people and serving communities for a very, very long time. And we're talking about County Legislator Rebecca Sanning from District 16. Rebecca, welcome to the program, and so glad you're making some time to talk about a very serious subject affecting many residents across Long Island and in Suffolk County as well.
14: Thank you so much for having me. I'm thrilled to be here and looking forward to the dialogue.
13: All right. And we also want to welcome, she is the co-founder of Direct Support Services, and she runs an agency that specializes in treatment and services for adolescents that are dealing with either mental wellness issues, school avoidance issues, and she's been in this space a long time, and she's been on this program before, and we want to welcome back Stacy Pelletieri. Stacy, welcome back to Spotlight on Long Island Schools, and listen, you and Rebecca are partnering up for a really great opportunity for parents, community leaders, school officials, to kind of, like, you know, get the information out there as to really what's happening, but more importantly, the resources that may be available. So welcome back to the program.
14: Thank you. I am thrilled to be here with you and Rebecca.
13: All right. So, Stacey, we're going to start off with you. You reached out to me a couple weeks ago, and, you know, you are hosting an incredible event coming up in just a few short weeks here. Let's talk about that event and how that idea came about and what folks can expect.
14: Absolutely. So I own a very large group therapy practice on Long Island. We have 6 locations, and we have become very specialized in working with children and adolescents, not because we chose to, but because that's where the need is. I've been in the field for 30 years, and I will tell you that I have never seen anything like what I'm seeing right now with our kiddos. I would say over the course of the last 5 to 6 years, coming out of 2020, the uptick in anxiety and depression and suicidal ideation, school avoidance and school refusal, and the need to partner with school districts in the tackling of these issues is really something that is off the charts at this point. I really attribute a lot of it to the leaning into technology that we've really seen since 2020. And my concern at this point is that this is way beyond being reactive. By being the counseling center on the receiving end of the mental health issues that are already happening, and we step up and we do everything we can to work with these kids and their families and the schools. But it's gotten to the point where we really need to take a proactive approach, because we have more access to mental health than ever before. The stigma is not what it was years ago. There are so many of us.

0: together. We had a meeting and I said, Rebecca, help me. What can we do? And Rebecca said, a summit. We need to do a summit. And Rebecca, I will pass the torch over to you to kind of talk a little bit about why you felt that was a good idea and what we're doing.
1: Yeah, and Rebecca, you are a force of nature when it comes to servant leadership, and you just, you know, you can't fake caring, and you care so much about your communities and people. You spent a long time in this space working with community-based providers, and you and I help kind of bridge the gap and really get the roadmap connecting schools with providers, and there's still much work to be done there. So I thank you for your past partnerships. And for those that don't know you, you make the Energizer Bunny look like a slacker. That's all I'm going to say. But Rebecca, let's first off, you know, this summit, it's not just for the school leadership. This summit, if I understand it correctly, we're trying to get parents to understand what they already know they're dealing with, but who do they turn to? And that's kind of, I think, the impetus for why you want to get this ball rolling.
2: No, absolutely. And you know, working with you and working with Stacey today, it's such a joy. What I would say to you is that in my office, since I've been a legislator for the last term and a half, I've heard endlessly from our school districts and from parents and from folks at random community events where you connect about the struggle they're having with the digital access and the digital world that their children are growing up in. And that really is across the developmental trajectory. So I hear it, you know, from parents of very young children, you know, who take their children to the pediatrician, and every single child is sitting there with an iPad in the waiting room, not interacting and not engaging. And what that's doing from a brain development perspective during 0 to 5, when brain development is greatest. And then I hear it, of course, from the families with adolescents who feel so ill-equipped because the technology is changing so rapidly that even when you are trying desperately to be a very engaged, very supportive and controlled environment for your children in your home, it's just really hard to keep on top of it because things are constantly changing and our young people are more digitally literate, quite frankly, because they've grown up in that world. And so, you know, when Stacey and I sat down and started talking about, you know, what can we do that would have a really big impact? The idea was to bring together educators. The idea was to bring together parents. The idea was to bring together nonprofits that are working with children every day, and also to bring together panels that are dynamic enough to talk not just about the mental health impacts or not just about cybersecurity, although we'll have both of those, which are really important, but also about policy and what we need to start thinking about from a policy perspective, whether we're talking about school district policy, whether we're talking about, you know, state policies, whether, you know, there's lots of different ways to look at that. But the idea being that we can't sit back and keep being in this responsive mode. We have to be proactive and come together and start building out that sort of infrastructure around our response.
1: So folks, if you want to find out information and attend this event, and it's a free event, by the way, it's happening October 8th, 2026, from 5:30 p.m. to 9 p.m. at the Huntington Hilton in Melville, right on 110, very easy to get to, whether you're in Nassau County, Suffolk County. It's an important thing, an important event to attend, to get information, maybe to bring your expertise and roll up the sleeves and join the fight. Rebecca, there's a website that folks could go to register for this. But again, it's really important to get the turnout. So in the absence of, you know, lack of information gets misinformation and people get misdirected. And I think parents spend a lot of time trying to navigate an unknown world. And we're going to try to clear the clouds for them so that they can be proactive in their approach. So Stacey, once again, you have a website for this. Let the folks know about the website and also direct them to the website for your agency as well.
0: Sure. So to register, you go to childhoodreset.com. And if you go right onto the homepage, you will see that there is a button right there to register. You can register to attend in person, or you can register for the live stream. We are also live streaming this because we really want everybody to have access to be able to attend and learn, you know, all of the different panels that we're going to have there and to really feel supported and like there are solutions to this. And my agency, if anybody is looking for mental health support, is Long Island Counseling. My website is longislandcounselingservices.com. And for any educators out there in schools, we do have a school partnership program as well. We are there for you too.

0: not just the parents and the kiddos, and that is districtsupportservices.com.
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3: 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Bob Vecchio continuing our conversation with a special educational partner segment. And we're talking about, you know, listen, technology and school avoidance and some of the mental wellness issues we're dealing with because of technology, social media, screen time, cyberbullying, all those things wrapped up to one that is, you know, presenting problems in our school districts that we have never, ever seen before. And, you know, Rebecca, we were talking earlier about policy, right? And, you know, we're in the policy space. I was a former school board member. I'm an advocate now for public education. And policy is so important, but advocacy is really important to advocate properly, effectively with our federal, state partners and our local partners at the county and town levels and our school board levels. But we got to get it all working in sync, right? And, you know, we were talking during the break about, you know, people assume our elected officials know everything, but they don't, right? And that's why the advocates play such an important role. From your perspective, let's talk about the importance of advocacy and then where you see the policy discussion needing to go.
4: Yeah, absolutely. And thank you for the question. I mean, so from a perspective of advocacy, that's exactly right. You do not need a credential to run for elected office. And many of our elected officials have a background in law. And that is very different than having a background in child development and understanding the impact of the changing world on the development of our children. But public safety is the number one primary responsibility of every elected official, is to protect the public. And this is a very significant moment in our history where protecting children, specifically protecting our society, but particularly our vulnerable children from the dangers of artificial intelligence, from the dangers of excessive social media, from the impacts that we're already seeing that are, you know, well evidenced regarding the mental health declines and the challenges in even brain development. These are real issues that we have to step up and start to manage. And I believe the governor did a great thing in banning the cell phone use during the school day. That certainly has had an impact on calming down the day for students so they can be present and be focused and learn and connect and engage on a social human level with their teachers, which is, you know, vitally important to their development. But advocates need to keep pushing and keep educating elected officials about what's happening on the ground. And that grassroots energy helps to inform policy. From a policy perspective, policy is a very broad word. We need to, you know, have policies in our homes. I always, you know, say to parents, would you leave your kid at Times Square at 1 o'clock in the morning? Of course not. So why do they have a cell phone in the room at 1 o'clock in the morning, right?
5: Right.
4: There's certain things that are parenting practices that we can help create, you know, family policies that become ubiquitous across communities. So it's not one family that has these rules and everybody else is different. We can normalize this as a society. And then at the state level and certainly the county level, starting to develop policies for our organizations about how we're going to use AI, because the reality is there are lots of benefits. And, you know, to say the digital world is a bad thing would be disingenuous. There's a lot of exciting benefits of engaging digitally and a lot of efficiencies that can be gained. But we have to remember that our number one primary responsibility is public safety. And right now our kids are very vulnerable and very at risk.
5: Yeah, and you know, the bell-to-bell ban, you know, I was concerned about the mandate from a high, and you know, I'm about local governance and local control, but it has been effective. It has worked better than educators thought. But what happens after the final bell rings, right? And things continue on until 1 o'clock in the morning. Sleep deprivation is a major issue because kids, like you said, are doom scrolling on their phones or cyberbullying. You know, back in the day, it ended when you got on the bus and went home, hopefully, but now it doesn't end. And that's part of the problem.
4: If I could just say something to that, because it's really important what you just said. From my perspective, this is a very consequential shift in our society and how we operate as humanity, as a collective humanity. And so what that means is that there's never going to be one stakeholder group that fixes the challenges. It's not the educators. It's not the parents. It's not the policymakers. It's everybody coming together. And that's why Stacey and I decided a summit made sense to bring everyone together into the same space and start these conversations and then lift up transformative decision making.
5: Right. And once again, that summit is being held on October 8th. From 5:30 p.m. to 9 p.m. It's free to attend at the Huntington Hilton in Melville, right on Route 110. If you want to register to attend in person or watch it live stream, go to childhoodreset.com, October 8th. Listen, no excuses. If you can't make it in person, instead of, you know, shopping on Amazon for a couple hours or scrolling through the phone or watching whatever's on TV, for those that still do that, check this out, childhoodreset.com, because it's an important conversation. It's an important first step, Stacey. It's the first step. What I'd like to do with you right now is let's talk to parents, right? Parents of young children. And listen, parents, if you want a really good read about why you need to monitor what your kids are doing online on their phones, The Anxious Generation is an incredible book that there's science behind what goes on, which is why these social media companies are settling these lawsuits, because the algorithms were set against your kids. They made it an addictive type of thing. And now, you know, they're paying the price for that after making billions of dollars for how many years, and we've lost kids. We've had suicides in local schools throughout the years, even most recently with this school opening, we've had another tragic loss. Stacey, talk to the parents about, you know, what are some of the proactive things that they can do? What should they look for? And what are some of the tools that they could have in their tool bag to kind of, you know, keep the kids on the right track and put up the right guardrails at the home?
6: Yeah, absolutely. So I'm going to divide this in half. I'm going to talk about the littles and then I'm going to talk about the older kiddos. Just, you know, a couple of little things just to kind of take away. I want to start by saying, parents, I know this is hard. And what I hear from parents all the time is, I know that it's bad. I know I need to limit it. I know there needs to be boundaries, but all the other kids are on it. My kid's going to miss out on the plan making. My kid's not going to have any friends. My kid's going to be the only one who doesn't know what's going on. How do I take it away from them when everybody else is on it? And I know that that is so hard, but I think that we have to come together as a community. Parents need to join together. Parents need to make pacts on having, you know, rules together, you know, making sure that the friend group, the parents are all communicating and saying, let's all take that phone away at 9 o'clock. Let's all take that phone away at 8 o'clock. Let's all monitor the chat group. There are things we can do together, but most importantly, I understand that we don't want our kids to be sad and we don't want to fight with them and we don't want the arguments at home and we want to keep positive relationships. But here's what's happening to your children. Okay. Let's look at the littles for a minute. Okay. You might not realize it, but when you lean into an app to buy your groceries, instead of bringing your toddler to the supermarket, you are stunting their developmental growth. because children develop experientially, right? Being in the supermarket line, wanting to grab a box, being told, no, we're not getting that today, or put that back. You get to the line, they want the Mylar balloon. There's already 19 of them on the floor at home. You say, no, not today. You already have a million of them that you're not playing with. They go to grab the chocolate bar. You say, no, we're having lunch. You can have that later. These experiences is how children develop. That's how they create executive function skills, emotional regulation, task initiation, delaying instant gratification, time management, organization, cognitive flexibility. These things all develop through experiences. And I want all of you to just sit for a moment and think about all of the experiences your children miss from birth up through adolescence because of technology, because right. they're on Zooms, on group chats, leaning into technology for convenience. Kids are missing opportunities, and the missed opportunities, it's the low-hanging fruit. It's the quickest and easiest change parents can make right now to start to aid in their child's development, because what we're seeing in the school districts in the kindergarten and the first graders are dysregulated kids that don't know how to wait, that don't know how to share, that don't know how to listen to music in music class without looking at a screen. This is what I'm hearing from teachers. And they are like, we don't know what to do. We've never seen anything like it. Parents at home can start right now. In terms of the older kiddos, it is okay to take the phone away and to limit, not to take it away as a punishment, but to take it away as a rule, to say we're only going to be on it this long, or we're turning it off at this time, or we're not going to be on the group chat all night and all morning before we even walk into the building. Because all of those negative interactions that go on for hours and hours and hours unsupervised are causing children's nervous systems to be so dysregulated that the level of anxiety they're experiencing is something that their little bodies cannot handle. The short form videos, the reels, the TikToks, not only are they teaching your children what to believe and what to wear and what to do, they are also rewiring your child's brain for dopamine seeking, which means they have no attention span. So limiting it, even though they're going to be mad, is something you can do. We can all do this together.
5: 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Put the phone down yourself and be present yes. in the moment for your kids. I hate when I go to restaurants and the entire family's disconnected with their own devices. 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The summit's on October 8th from 5:30 to 9 at the Huntington Hilton in Melville. Rebecca and Stacy, I want to have you back after the summit so we could talk about what the experience was like and then the next steps that were developed after that. So we'll hear more when you come back. It's also being live streamed if you can't attend in person. 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It's free. No excuses. Find out more information. 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
1: For 103.9 LI News Radio, I'm Jay Oliver. The American League Wild Card Now set will feature two familiar AL East foes, the New York Yankees. The host, the Red Sox, kicking off the best of three series. That'll be tomorrow night in the Bronx. New York ace Cam Schlittler is the starter for New York. First pitch scheduled for 8 o'clock. Game 1 will air on NBC and Peacock. And the cleanup underway all across the island after this past weekend's nor'easter causing extensive damage. Crews in Huntington, well, they've been working nonstop, clearing fallen trees and down power lines that have resulted in widespread outages. Service at the Long Beach branch restored after being suspended most of the weekend as crews work to clear the tracks for this morning's commute. Meanwhile, along the coast in East Rockaway Island Park, Merrick, Oceanside, Long Beach, and parts of Massapequa, flooding still a major concern with standing water still on many residential streets. 103.9 LI News Radio. I'm Jay Oliver.
9: ABC News, I'm Brian Clark. Five British men arrested on terrorism and explosive charges near a U.S.-controlled airbase in southwest England have been released on bail, and President Trump said in the Oval Office,
10: I will tell you, I would have said, don't let them have bail.
9: British counterterror police say the investigation continues and that the five men are still under stringent bail conditions. The president also promised that gas prices would soon fall, even as higher prices threaten Republican chances in the midterm elections. Prosecutors in New York State are reopening a criminal investigation after a woman sued Cornell University, alleging she was drugged and raped by a group of men at a Cornell fraternity and that no criminal charges were filed. The district attorney says the woman did not allege she was drugged against her will when she first reported the incident in 2024. SpaceX successfully tested its Starship rocket and launched Starlink capsules while in orbit. This is ABC News.
11: From the LI News Radio Weather Center, for tonight we're going to have mostly cloudy skies with a low down to around 54. Northwest winds 6 to 9 miles per hour. Tuesday you can expect mostly sunny skies all day. We're going to have a high temperature near 68 degrees. Northwest winds 6 to 8 miles per hour. And taking a look at Tuesday night, skies will become partially cloudy with a low temperature down to around 56. We'll have calm winds. From the LI News Weather Center, I'm Keith Maloney.
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18: I'd like to welcome everyone. Frank McKay here. So much more importantly, just an incredible writer for TV, for books. And we're talking about her latest book. And the subject is something she knows more about than maybe any person alive. And her co-writer is Linda Hope. And if you recognize that last name, then you'll know a lot about the subject. That, well, you might not know a lot, but you'll understand how excited I am to talk about Bob Hope. Martha Bolton is our very special guest. And the name of the book, her latest, is Dear Bob, Bob Hope's Wartime Correspondence with the GIs of World War II. An amazing concept for a book. I can't wait to get it and order it. Martha Bolton, how are you?
19: I'm doing great. Very excited to let the world in on a little background of Bob during the war and really explain the relationship he had with the GIs that he kept, you know, throughout his life for 50 years performing for the military. We all knew that he loved the military loved him, but the depth of their relationship really comes through in these letters that they wrote back and forth. Just privileged to be able to share them with the nation and the world.
18: You know, we as Americans technically don't have royalty, but when you hear the name Bob Hope, you think, well, it's not quite true. We do have royalty, but his relationship with the GIs is like no king or no queen or no prince. He really cared, and he really, from everything I've ever seen or heard about Bob Hope, I mean, he just had a sincere warmth and appreciation for everything the GIs did. But first comment on royalty. I mean, when you think about it, Bob Hope is up there with anybody you can mention in American history, an entertainer or non-entertainer. Bob Hope is in that category. He's in that stratosphere.
19: Absolutely. He received more honors and was publicly praised. According to the Guinness Book of World Records, he holds the record in the human race as far as being publicly praised and honors and awards. And he just rose to the top. He was in every field of entertainment. And he rose to the top in each of them, television, movies, radio, you name it, and Broadway. There'll never be another one like him. I mean, who could do that?
18: It's amazing what he did with his life. You know, forget, we'll get into the book in a moment, but how do you set up a formula? How do you go into a laboratory and build Bob Hope if you wanted to start from day one? I mean, everything that you could imagine doing well, he did well.
19: Yeah, he lived his life with purpose. He didn't waste any of his talent. He didn't waste any of his heart. He just gave and gave and gave. He's one of the leading, if not the, you know, the leading, but just he was the most generous man in entertainment. He just gave. There wasn't a cause that he wouldn't help. You know, he was blessed. He knew he was blessed, and he shared it.
18: if you think about coattails or you think about effects that people had, if you ever did the 6 degrees of Bob Hope, I don't think there's anybody that he wouldn't touch somehow, some way. And he's just in that category. And look, I'm sure longevity had something to do with it, but you know, he could have stopped his career and became a hermit at 60 and he still would have been the legend of all legends. Talking about White House after White House recognizing him. I don't know that he has a comp or comparison historically that I could think of. I mean, who have you heard Bob Hope mention in the same breath? Some people say Lucy. Not really. I mean, he's done much more in the outside world. And again, that's not disparaging Lucy. I mean, she's in a stratosphere too, but.
19: Exactly, yeah.
18: But who was Bob Hope mentioned with that you've heard?
19: You know, to be revered by the common man, to be revered by presidents, to be revered by kings and queens. I was at his house once. He had just remodeled his office area, so he was taking me down the hallway. There was this hallway just outside of his desk. Along the walls, it was picture after picture of him with, you know, a king, a queen, a Patton, just amazing. And we're walking down this long hallway, and he's pointing to them and explaining what it was, and we get down to the end of it, and he just looked at me and he goes, boy, it's something, isn't it, Martha? It really is something. He was in awe of what all his life had entailed. You know, he couldn't believe it. He just lived it, and it came back to him, all of the goodness that he did. It, you know, something else would come back. He was driven. He was definitely driven to, you know, to live up to his word, to live up to whatever potential he knew he had. You're right. I mean, nobody compares to that as far as a human being on earth that, you know, an entertainer, just a humanitarian, just all of it, everything that he did well.
18: And speaking of doing well, if you're just joining us or just turning on your radio a little late, the lady that I'm speaking with has covered this man's life better than anyone around, anyone in history. And what a subject she has chosen to put so much effort into and so much of her talent and time into. Martha Bolton is our very special guest. Frank McKay here, but much more importantly, the author of Dear Bob, Bob Hope's Wartime Correspondence with the GIs of World War II. It is a must get, and we will let you know all of her work. Absolute must get. Martha Bolton, once again, is our very special guest. Just a little bit more on Bob, the early Bob. And, you know, this is a success story. I mean, this isn't someone born with, and stop me if I'm wrong, but this isn't someone born with a silver spoon in his mouth. This is someone who boxed as a young man and who really worked his way up. And then I guess through vaudeville, and give us a little bit of the quick history for folks, maybe some of the younger folks, who have no idea anything about Bob.
19: I mean, when you look at everything he accomplished, believe it or not, he was a high school dropout, and he had his moments when he was flat broke, not knowing where his next meal was going to come from, and just kept plugging away at, you know, entertainment, and almost gave it up. At the last minute, someone, you know, offered him a job and just changed his name. It was Leslie Townshope, and he changed it to Bob because he thought it sounded more friendly. And he just started doing monologues on stage. It just kind of, he was a dancer, and then started doing monologues and emceeing, and boy, it just took off. And he got known for that, and just job after job, and there was nothing I don't think he didn't try, you know, depending on, you know, whatever it was he was offered. He just rose to the occasion, and he's an incredible dancer. If you've never seen that clip of him and James Cagney, just mind-blowing, you know.
18: Talent. I mean, again, like I said, if you went into a laboratory and you wanted to create the entertainer of all entertainers, you'd come out with Bob Hope. Transcends everything. Just absolutely amazing. Let me ask you, towards the end of Bob's life, and he lived to 100, am I right? 100?
19: Yes.
18: Right,
19: absolutely.
18: On the dot. Who was he close to at that point? Who were his friends? And again, I don't know what the final days were like, but while he was healthy enough to have friendships and relationships, who were his close friends?
19: All of the friends from vaudeville, they'd come to the shows just to watch him and hang out with him. And, you know, I'm talking George Burns, Lucy, and he'd always have them on the show. These were friends that went way back, and the Milton Berle, they just stayed with him. And in fact, once the writers, we wanted to get our picture taken with George Burns, so we met him in the dressing room. And after he posed, you know, graciously greeted us all, then he said, you work for the nicest man in show business. And this is a friend that went way back to vaudeville, and that's the kind of respect he had for him. He was a friend to all of his buddies from those days, as he was a friend to the GIs. He was a buddy to them. In fact, he referred to them often as his sons and daughters. You know, those were his kids.
18: Wow. You know, I know GIs over the years, and I've spoken to them either, you know, here on radio or just in person. They point to meeting or seeing Bob Hope in person as one of the highlights of their lives. And if you think of how many GIs he tour, I mean, just think of that.
19: And if they didn't get to see him, they talked just as enthusiastically about a buddy that got to see him and what had happened at the show. I mean, it spread like wildfire. If somebody got a letter from him or if they got to see the show, it just went all the way through, and they all took part of that energy and hope that Buddy got, and they took it for themselves as well.
18: Once again, dear Bob, Bob Hope's wartime correspondence with the GIs, World War II, greatest generation. I think Tom Brokaw had called that generation the greatest generation, and I'd hate to be on the other side of arguing against that. What a group of people, and got through World War II. Frank McKay here with Martha Bolton. She's the author of this wonderful book, and her co-author is Linda Hope, none other than the daughter of Bob Hope. Again, it's a must-get, everyone. Tell us about the process of going through all of these. I imagine there's just thousands and thousands, of choices,
19: yes,
18: you had. What was the process like?
19: We started it when Bob was alive, and it was going through and reading them and finding the best in it. That was hard because they all either, you know, they made you laugh or they made you cry, and or they just described the time. I was looking for those kind of letters that would fit each section that I had in the book, the way it was back then, and his service and the GI service, and hopefully all of that, you know, comes through. And then we got on to other projects and continued, you know, with Bob's television specials and his other engagements. And then, you know, he passed away. And a few years ago, Linda contacted me and said, do you want to get back on that book? And let's, you know, let's do it. And so I just was so excited because it's been a dream of mine to share this with the world, as well as Linda's. We just got on it, and just one thing after another, we got more letters read. We went up to the Library of Congress because when he was alive, the letters were at his house. But then after he passed, they donated most of them to the Library of Congress. So I'd go up there to Washington, D.C. and go through them there and read more. And then, you know, when we had enough, then we had to, you know, keep paring it down. But I think the letters are a good selection, and it takes you on a journey to World War II and what it was like for the people at home, for their kids and husbands that were fighting, their wives that may have been working as nurses and in other areas, and then Bob Hope and what was in his mind during all of that. Because in his responses, because it's not just the GI letters, it's his responses back to them. And thankfully, Marjorie Hughes was the secretary at that time, and she had the foresight to save these. And if it wasn't for her, we wouldn't have them. You know, thankfully, Marjorie saved these letters plus his responses on the old fashioned carbon copy on onion skin paper. And we have it. And he, in his letters back to them, he wouldn't just respond like a celebrity. He would, you know, share jokes with them. He would tell them what's going on in his life. He'd ask them how they were doing, and they would just banter back and forth in their letters to him. It wasn't like a fan writing a celebrity. It was, you know, hey, Dad,
18: yeah.
19: You know, or hey, buddy, or, yeah, you know, whatever. And they'd joke about his latest movie, or they'd joke about, you know, food, whatever they were dealing with. And then, you know, plus just poured the gratitude onto him and their respect for him as he did them. It's a love story between Bob and the GIs.
18: Again, Martha Bolton is the voice that you're hearing if you're just turning on your radios a little late or just tuning in a little late. Martha Bolton is our very special guest, and she's the author of Dear Bob, Bob Hope's Wartime Correspondence with the GIs of World War II. Frank McKay here with Martha. Did you come across any half correspondence that you just, oh my God, we can't find this other half, or partial correspondence that just killed you that you couldn't find the rest of them?
19: Yeah, there was some of that, you know, you couldn't find the response. You wish you had, you know, what did he say back, or that kind of thing. As far as torn, most of it was in pretty good condition because, again, thanks to Marjorie Hughes. But a couple of things I found interesting about the letters was they would write on anything they could get their hands on, you know, the V-mail, the military provided. But then if they didn't have that, they'd write it on a paper bag. They'd write it on toilet tissue. They'd write it on anything they could get. And then they didn't always know, you know, where to send it. So they would just write it, you know, to Bob Hope somewhere, don't know where, but somewhere near Hollywood, or Bob Hope and Paramount, or Bob Hope and care of NBC.
18: Wow. Santa Claus. It's like kids writing Santa Claus.
19: Exactly like Santa Claus. They just knew that he would get it somehow. There's letter after letter where they say, you probably won't get to read this. It was so cool to put those in the book, because not only did he receive it, but now it's part of history.
18: Yeah. Wow. Just wow. What a moment in time you've captured, and from one of the great men in history. And again, I didn't say entertainer, I said great men, and I mean that sincerely. What a life, what a career Bob Hope has put together. Just amazing. And you know, all of the work that you've done over the years. Let me remind everyone once again to buy the book. I keep saying it, you got to get this book. And it would have been great to talk during the pandemic year of 2020. That's, I think, the 75th anniversary of World War II. It would have been perfect. But any time is perfect for Bob Hope, Arthur Bolton, and Bob's daughter, Linda Hope, who put this book together. Again, the name of the book is Dear Bob, Bob Hope's Wartime Correspondence with the GIs of World War II is the full title.
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24: 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From the city to the tips of the North and South Fork. 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
22: Well, 103.9 LI News Radio. I'm Jay Oliver. Cleanup underway across Long Island this past weekend's nor'easter, causing extensive damage. Crews in Huntington have been working nonstop, clearing the falling trees and down power lines that have resulted in widespread outages. Service at the Long Beach branch of the Long Island Railroad, good to go. As the crews work to clear the tracks for this morning's commute. Meanwhile, along the coast in East Rockaway, Allen Park, Merrick, Oceanside, Long Beach, and parts of Massapequa, flooding still a major concern, with standing water still sitting on many residential streets. Well, a missing swimmer was the subject of a search at Robert Moses State Park. Safe. That's right. According to reports, the swimmer entered the water Saturday afternoon during the nor'easter storm at the state park near Field 3. Witnesses became concerned, then they called police when the swimmer did not resurface. State police, state park police say they received a call from the swimmer himself letting them know that he was okay. For 103.9 LI News Radio, I'm Jay Oliver.
9: NBC News, I'm Brian Clark. Pope Leo told reporters that worries about artificial intelligence should be taken seriously.
0: I do think that the concerns raised by many of the experts, specialists in AI, should be taken seriously. I don't think that that is a fake news, as some have said, to try and cause, whether financial or some other kind of benefit.
9: That view puts him at odds with President Trump, who said there's no need to slow the pace of AI development. The president will host tech leaders at the White House tomorrow, along with House Speaker Mike Johnson. Today, the president repeated his pledge that the Iran war will be over soon and the gas prices will tumble. Right now, the national average for a gallon of gas, $1.34 more than where it was a year ago. Today, Georgia's governor suspended the gas tax, declaring a state of emergency. And the five British men arrested on terror and explosive charges near a U.S.-controlled airfield in London were released on bail as the investigation continues. This is ABC News.
11: From the LI News Radio Weather Center, for tonight we're going to have mostly cloudy skies with a low down to around 54. Northwest winds 6 to 9 miles per hour. Tuesday you can expect mostly sunny skies all day. We're going to have a high temperature near 68 degrees. Northwest winds 6 to 8 miles per hour. And taking a look at Tuesday night, skies will become partially cloudy with a low temperature down to around 56. We'll have calm winds. From the LI News Weather Center, I'm Keith Maloney.
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18: Frank McKay welcoming everyone back that might have stepped away. Let me just remind everyone, Martha Bolton is our very special guest, and she's a Bob Hope biographer to the 10th degree. Amazing career of putting everything together. Martha, if I could, the process that you've gone through your whole career and life of putting together things about Bob, do you still honestly learn things about him that you didn't know, or is everything kind of old hat at this point for you?
19: No, actually, I mean, I knew that he was close to the GIs, and I knew they loved him, but until I worked on these letters and reading it through, I had no idea of the depth of it. I thought it was a 10, and now I learn it's a 50. You know, the depth of their relationship was just mind-blowing to me, that what he would do for them, and the closeness, that they were truly buddies. You see enough fan mail that you know there's a difference between the timidity when you're writing to a celebrity. There was no timidity. They were writing to their friend, and they told him things that they probably didn't tell their family. They would just share what was on their hearts. They'd request all sorts of things from him, you know, funny things, and he would send it. No matter what it was, he'd try and send it. They'd ask him to set up dates for them when they came back with celebrity women, and you could just tell this was not a major star, which he was. He was a major star, and I don't even know who compares to his stardom, but he was a major star, and they're talking to him like he's their next door neighbor. He's their uncle. There was nothing that they were afraid to talk to him. It was not that kind of relationship. It was someone that they were very comfortable in just joking around with.
18: Did anybody come up in the correspondence that was not known at the time, someone that was just, I don't want to say just a GI to minimize it, but was a GI, unknown GI, and then later became prominent?
19: Absolutely, and those are in there. And that was the fun of it, when you'd come up on a letter and you'd realize who it was. And, you know, like Mickey Rooney or Mary Pickford wrote him a letter. I included a lot of those as well in there, where it's just interesting because you see this name and you go, wow, I know who that person is now. They went on, and Don Knotts, there's a story in there about him. There's a story, Norman Lear shared a story, just Kirk Douglas shared a story. It's full of names that you would recognize and what their memories were from World War II.
18: You know what blows my mind about someone like Bob Hope? And again, you're trying to find a comp. I'm trying to find a comp. We can't really find a direct comparison to what Bob Hope meant and who Bob Hope was. You mentioned legend when you were working with him and they would show up at his shows. You mentioned Lucy and George Burns. You know, well, you didn't mention Don Rickles, but I imagine he's somebody like everyone that would be there. I imagine at any event that Bob Hope was at, there were legends around there, and they were there to see Bob Hope. Any one of them would draw a crowd on their own, all of these people that we're talking about, yet they're all there to see Bob Hope. It just blows my mind.
19: Right. You could tell in their interaction with him the respect that they had for Bob and the love. And whenever they would be around, you'd just watch them. You know, plus you're pinching yourself because here you're at the studio with all of these people, or you're in his dressing room and they're sitting on the sofa, the caliber of talent that is in that room, waiting for you to come up with a line that Bob had requested, a line change or something, and you had to go in there. You have all these legends and these comedy legends, and you're like, oh man, how did I get here? But they just respected him. They loved him. And then to watch how, you know, their playfulness between each other, Lucy and Milton and Bob, it was just such fun to watch. I'd love to relive it again.
18: And we don't have that anymore. We just don't. And that's not to disparage the stars that are there now. It's just a different time. And again, it's just a time we will never, ever get back. So this is why a book, all your work on and documentaries and all the work that you've done writing about Bob Hope is so important, because I don't know that you could quantify what he means to entertainment or meant to entertainment. A name just popped into my head as far as if you're thinking about the Rushmore. And again, you'd have to start with Bob Hope. Maybe Sinatra is in there somewhere, you know, where Frank Sinatra is. And what was the relationship between the two men, Bob Hope and Frank Sinatra?
19: That was something that was friendly for sure. But that was something that was in the research of the book and whatnot in that time, and through the letters that soldiers would comment on it, or Bob would say something. Sinatra was starting out and he was the new hot thing, and so he would tease Bing Crosby about the new singer that's coming along. So there's a lot of that back and forth in the letters, which is really fun to read. You know, it's a friendly competition. It wasn't nothing
18: malicious or
19: spirited, like you say, to, you know, so much today. But it was just friendly. You know, this one's coming up, watch your back, he's gaining on you. You know, a lot of talk about Bing's horses, because he had race horses. It was such fun to read all of this and the back and forth between the soldiers and Bob. And Bob would share, you know, that was him sharing his life with his kids. You know, he was telling what was going on, and, you know, just keep on doing it. It was such fun.
18: Do you have any correspondence with stars or up-and-coming stars that wanted to get involved with the shows, with the Bob Hope GI USO shows?
19: He would take a lot of them, you know, entertainers that would, you know, just totally volunteer their time. And he always wanted to take, you know, the biggies. So many names that gave their time to the GIs. Jack Benny, Milton Berle, Judy Garland, of course, Dorothy L'Amour, Irving Berlin, Betty Hutton, Rita Hayworth. I mean, it just goes on. They just all worked together and gave to the GIs and whatever they could do. And he was instrumental in orchestrating a lot of that as far as, you know, just getting them to get involved. And of course, they volunteered on their own as well, but he was a magnet to get people involved in helping entertain and whatever else they could do for the GIs. And it didn't just go through the war. He didn't stop. Afterward, he'd be promoting their causes and visiting hospitals with the wounded, and still after the war. I mean, he'd visit them on the battlefields, but he didn't stop when he came home. He'd go in hospital after hospital. and then donating whatever they needed. You know, he would freely donate to them.
18: Another reminder, the name of the book is Dear Bob, Bob Hope's Wartime Correspondence with the GIs of World War II. A must-get for everyone. Buy two, everyone. Buy one for yourself and one for your favorite Bob Hope fan or your favorite entertainer fan or your favorite GI. No matter what war or what era, they will get this. This is a must-get. You've got to believe that the emotions of these GIs coming across in this, as Martha Bolton, the author of this wonderful book, said, they were writing on everything from toilet tissue to napkins, what have you, anything they had. And they were, if you're joining us late, they were addressing to Bob Hope, wherever he may be, in Pasadena or Los Angeles, Universal, whatever. It would be almost like kids writing to Santa Claus. It's the only comparison you can get. And somehow, some way, Bob Hope, the great, late great Bob Hope, would get these. Frank McKay here with Martha Bolton, our very special guest. She wrote the book and compiled all of this with Linda Hope. What can you tell us, Martha, about Linda? What should we know about Linda and Bob's family that we may not know?
19: You know, the sacrifice that Bob's family made, not only in World War II, which would have been Linda and Tony, but beyond that, all of his children through the years, 50 years of entertaining the troops, and they missed their dad on Christmas. He'd go at, you know, during the holidays, and they sacrificed a lot. You know, that's not always understood how much the family had sacrificed. So, you know, they were happy to do it just like Bob. They believed in the mission. You know, it was a sacrifice for Bob. It was a sacrifice.

0: big deal. How involved was Bob in the productions? In other words, obviously, I'm sure everything was delegated out. But if he was unhappy about something, I'm sure he would say, hey, look, I need this or I need that. What was he like as a performer? Was he a demanding? Obviously, he was a professional. What was he like to work for people that were setting up these shows?
1: You know, the thing that I found interesting, too, was if he heard that there was a group that couldn't make the show because they were on some remote island, he would make sure he went. He'd say, okay, we could go do that. And then, you know, somebody on his staff would say, well, no, we can't because it's going to be too late for us to return, you know, in the night and whatnot. And he'd go, oh, no, we could do that. I mean, he would just totally overrule them, you know. That was his giving heart. He just, I'm going to do this. And he didn't do it in a mean way. He just, it was determined. Any group that wanted a show and needed a show, he was going to show up for him. You know, he didn't just have the 38,000 GIs. He would go just perform for a small group on the back of a Jeep. In fact, there was one letter from one of the GIs that had written that he had, him and his company had walked 10 miles to see the show. By the time they got there, there was so many thousands of GIs there, they couldn't even see or hear, you know, the jokes. So they just turned around and disappointed, turned around and walked back. And Bob heard about it. And after the show, he got in a Jeep and he went and found them on the road, that company, and parked and put on a show for 40 minutes in the rain just for them. And if you didn't read the letter, you wouldn't have known that he had ever done that, because the GI was, you know, writing to thank him for it. It's just amazing. These are the things that we know about him. Can you imagine how many things he did privately that nobody knows? You know, the giving and just helping somebody that he heard about. And so he helped them out and helped this buddy out or help that buddy. He lived his life like that. He was a giver and not arrogant at all. He had confidence. He knew that he was well known. Nothing went to his head. He wasn't that way at all. He was just a kind, funny, giving person.
0: You know, it almost sends chills up my spine, you know, talking about someone like this and to talk to someone who spent so much time dealing with all this. It's just what a life he had. And if you're just joining us, we're talking about Bob Hope. The name of the book is Dear Bob, Bob Hope's Wartime Correspondence with the GIs of World War II. Martha Bolton is our very special guest, and she is the author, along with Linda Hope, the daughter of Bob. We're talking about the late, great Bob Hope, who did so much for the GIs and the troops. Is there a way to quantify the amount of shows, or is there a record approximately how many shows that Bob did? If so, you know, where is that? Do you have a guesstimate of what it would be?
1: During World War II, in fact, we included a list of just some of the audience, the number of people in the audience. This one summer, and this is just an example of the Pacific Tour in 1944, and I'll just read some of the numbers that goes along with that. Bougainville, 25,000. Guadalcanal, 48,000. Another Guadalcanal, 38,000. New Caledonia, 15,000. New Caledonia, 45,000.
0: Just staggering numbers.
1: Oh, I know. And this is besides the small performances he would give, where he, just as a group, or the side trips that got added. Pretty amazing. And it's besides keeping up a very active career with film and radio. I'd love to know what kind of vitamins he took. Yeah. But, oh, my goodness. He was driven.
0: Well, listen, you've been so generous with your time. We have a couple moments left. If you don't mind, do you have any idea of what the first show that he ever did for the troops was?
1: That was on Marchfield, and it was May, on the 6th of May, 1941. That got arranged by his producer, and the producer's brother was stationed there, and he wanted to arrange for the radio show to go there. And Bob wasn't sure. He didn't, you know, didn't quite know what to expect or what to do. And he went ahead and did it. He loved the audience. I mean, that was it. That was his dream audience because of their laughter and because of just the energy in the room. And he knew he had found his dream audience, and the love between them just grew over the years. But that was the first one and made a powerful, powerful impact on him. And he continued with it, making memories and giving hope and home to the troops wherever he could.
0: What was the last one?
1: He was 87 years old for his last military show. 87. And he's crawling in and out of helicopters. He's going to, you know, far off bases and different places at a time when most people his age would have been cruising down to Rio. And he's out there still entertaining the troops. It was just mind blowing. It was mind blowing to watch him.

0: and prepare for it. And he just, if there was an engagement, and even between engagements, you know, he would still be performing for the troops wherever they were at. But 50 years, just solid commitment and never gave up. He gave his word. That was what his service was going to be, was entertaining the troops. I'm sure they thought that he would do it for World War II, and that would be it. He just kept it up, did it for 50 years. Every war in his lifetime just kept going.
1: Amazing. And you said mind-blowing, and I echo that, mind-blowing. But what's also mind-blowing is the work that you did covering Bob, not only on this project and this wonderful book, on so much during his life. So I want to congratulate you on just an amazing career, your wonderful writing and compiling and research and everything that you did. Martha Bolton, can you give us a website or a social media site of where people could follow along with what you're doing?
0: MarthaBolton.com, that's my website. Look it up, or there's a connect button on there, and happy to hear comments back. So
1: wonderful, and wonderful to have you here. And again, congratulations, and thank you very much for being here, Martha.
0: Thank you for having me. It's an honor to get to talk about Bob. I appreciate the time.
1: Right back at you. An honor to talk to this wonderful lady who's been our very special guest. Martha Bolton put together just another wonderful book. It centers around Bob Hope, late great icon, and I don't even know, you know, where you would put him in history as far as a comparison. Really is none. And the name of the book is Dear Bob, Bob Hope's Wartime Correspondence with the GIs of World War II. It's a must-get. Get this book, everyone. Just absolutely amazing. Martha Bolton and Linda Hope, Bob's daughter, collaborated on putting this together, and thankfully for all of us, they did, and for all of the GIs out there, and please, everyone, get this book. Martha Bolton has been our very special guest. Frank McKay signing off. We'll see you all next time.
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1: I'd like to welcome everyone to the Frank McKay Show. Frank McKay here with the great Johnny Marr, and you know his work from the Smiths and other, and I mean so many different projects. His solo work is terrific, and he's got a great book out, Marr's Guitars. It's a must get for everyone, and he's got such an exotic collection, just an amazing collection. You got to get it. I've ordered one. I'm going to get one for a friend of mine who just loves Johnny's work, but the book promises to be terrific. Johnny, how are you?
3: I'm very well, that's thank you for the kind thoughts on the book. I'm really glad that you like it. That's really nice to hear. I'm glad you're going to get it for your pal.
1: I love the idea that you're doing this. There's a history, I think, that needs to be kind of set. And for some reason, you know, everything's electronic now and the whole world has kind of changed. You're making a historic statement with this as well. It's not only your guitars. Give us a little overview of the book.
3: Okay, well, usually guitar books, they look like car catalogs, or they look like watch catalogs. The idea being that try and make the guitars look 100 times even more expensive than they already are, and they're already pretty expensive. But I came to do this book, I had the idea because my friend Pat Graham takes these really beautiful, super, super close-up pictures of stuff, and I thought it would be great to do a book of his photographs using my guitars as the materials. That was the original idea. And then in the photographing of this, of all of those guitars, all of these stories came out of how I used this one. I wrote this one for the Smiths, and I used that one with Pet Shop Boys, and I used this one with the Killers, and this one with the and all of that stuff, and all those different things you mentioned. And I was genuinely not planning on. I'd forgotten that Radiohead used a bunch of my guitars in Rainbows. These were nice things to think about. Really, I was hoping that the book would be so beautiful that people who wouldn't normally buy guitar books or even think about owning a guitar book would just love it, because it's a beautiful thing to have in the house, or a beautiful thing to give to a father or a wife or whatever. So in the process of doing it, which the book took maybe nearly 2 years really, and quite a lot of that time it was a day job for me, touring, that in the doing of it, these memories and these stories have all came out. Chrissy Hynde gave me one, and I gave these ones to Noel Gallagher, and all the songs that I've used them on. So by the end of it, I was like, whoa, okay, this is I feel like I've really kind of been through a thing, and now I've got this beautiful book to kind of show for all this, like, 40 years of obsession and being really lucky to work with so many great.
4: Do you have an exact count of your guitars? And as you were putting this together, did it hit you that you had some guitars out there on loan and you had to kind of chase them down to get them? What's your count? How big is your collection?
3: Well, I kind of jokingly say in the introduction to the book, I'd say 132 exactly, but that isn't exact. That's only because the last time I counted, which was a long time ago, there was 132. But over the years, a lot have come and a lot have gone, not because they disappeared or been stolen or anything horrible like that, although there is a story of one that got stolen and came back. That's a crazy story. I've loaned them out. There's none that have really gone away and are not accounted for. There's a few that, one I gave to Bernard Butler, Big Smith's guitar, that, he was my friend, he was a guitar player in Swain, really great record producer, a great guitar player. I was really happy that Bernard owns that guitar, and, Bernard sent it back up for us to photograph for the book, and then he's got that back now because it's his guitar. And then the two, there's quite a famous story about me giving the guitars to Oasis when they were first starting out. I'm really glad that they've gone to that home. I mean, back then, when I gave them to them, they weren't like a big band, far from it. Noel was just a guy I really liked, a young guy starting out, and I was able to do it. I had no idea that he would become one of the most, you know, big songwriters in English rock history. That just turned out that way. It was weird. So, yeah, I mean, some of these stories, you know, they blow my mind, you know.
4: Johnny, what's the earliest guitar you have in the book? Do you still own your first guitar?
3: Well, not my very first, because the very, very first one was a toy one that I had when I was five. And I had a couple one in my teenage years that I traded and or swapped with other people. But the amazing thing for the book, the thing I was so pleased about, was that my first real proper guitar, Gibson Les Paul, I had when I was 17. I made the money, me and my girlfriend, who's now my wife, we worked all these different day jobs, and we had two jobs, and I was selling clothes, and we made the money to buy this guitar between us. And I traded that guitar in 1982 as I was forming the Smiths. And then, amazingly, that guitar came back to me in 2017. That's a long time.
1: Amazing.
3: That's a really lucky thing about the book. The first one in the book is that Les Paul that I had, and it's a photograph of me in my parents' house in my bedroom before I formed the Smiths in 1981. I'm playing it. Yeah.
4: Amazing. Listen, I can't wait to get the book in hand. It promises to be great. I'm going to talk about it as we let you go. Congratulations on this, and congratulations on an amazing career. You're a very creative guy. The body of work that you've put together is tremendous. I'm so glad you're doing this. Tell us anything else we should know about the book, and leave us with a website or a social media site if you can.
3: Thanks so much for saying all that. It really means a lot. 3 years ago, I guess when I first had the idea for the book, I thought my big ambition for it was to, as I said, to make something that people who, you know, who wouldn't ordinarily buy it would to like it. But then for it to be a story of a career of all the people I've known and stuff I've been so fortunate to do, that was a really crazy bonus. I'm still really buzzing about now. So I appreciate you saying that. And, yeah, it's out tomorrow, and, you know, it's great that I'm over here talking about it.
4: Do you have a website or a social media site?
3: I have johnnymarr.com. So that's, johnnymarr.com. And then my gram account is called the Johnny Marr gram. Everything's there.
4: Johnny, thanks so much for being here. Congrats once again.
3: That's great to talk to you. Appreciate it. Thank you, man.
4: Johnny Marr, everyone. He's put together an amazing career. You know, the Pretenders, spent some time with them. And, you know, the Smiths, everybody forgets, but they only lasted 5 years. I should say only, but very high level, 82 to 87. But he was in the and the list of credits is, 82 to 87 was how long the Smiths lasted, and he was the co-founder. Oh, Modest Mouse, I didn't even mention him. He was with them for a long time. The Cribs, the Pretenders, though, those are the big ones. He's done so much. He's prolific. He's a session player. It's just tremendous. Pet Shop Boys, Talking Heads, Brian Ferry, Hans Zimmer, and very talented guy, very creative guy, a melodic player for sure. And, you know, he's carved out a hell of a career for himself. And, you know, the Smiths live on. You know, they're not making any more of these guys. Frank McKay signing off.
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10: 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In case you missed it, you will hear excerpts of conversations with Angie Carpenter and Amy Kramer. 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
12: 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Nassau County, Suffolk County, all the news from our island in one place. 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
10: Well, 103.9 LI News Radio. I'm Jay Oliver. Yonkers man now waiting sentencing after pleading guilty to murdering another man in a Babylon home last year. 35-year-old Robert Brzezowski admitted to attacking the 38-year-old victim and stabbing him in the neck during a verbal altercation that was back on the 29th of August of last year. Brzezowski fled after that stabbing, but was arrested after a short pursuit by Suffolk County Police. He is scheduled to be sentenced on October the 28th, is expected to get 18 years in prison. A Hicksville man now facing charges after allegedly assaulting a woman during an altercation. Police responded to a home on Harding Avenue just before 10:30 Friday evening. Investigators say the altercation between the 21-year-old Lucera Bedell and the 27-year-old female victim escalated to violence as Bedell allegedly grabbed the victim by the neck. A family member of the victim called police. Bedell arrested later on Friday. For 103.9 LI News Radio, I'm Jay Oliver.
13: ABC News, I'm Brian Clark. Today marks 7 months since the U.S. attacked Iran, and President Trump still says the war will end soon, even though he rejected a proposal over the weekend to reopen the Strait of Hormuz. ABC's Andrew Dimbert has more.
14: President Trump says he expects more talks with Iran this week, but he's also leaving open the possibility that the U.S. could resume bombing. Iran's foreign minister says they are prepared for whatever outcome. Today, a U.S. official confirming 8 Marines were recently injured in an Iranian attack on a ship in the Strait of Hormuz. The official saying the injuries were not significant.
15: The president will host tech leaders at the White House tomorrow, and today Pope Leo said concerns about artificial intelligence should be taken seriously. Sources tell ABC News the FBI's operating as if every employee's personal information was compromised in a recent hack. And 5 men arrested on terror and explosive charges in England near a U.S.-controlled airbase have been released on bail. Authorities there say they're still investigating. This is ABC News.
16: From the LI News Radio Weather Center, for tonight we're going to have mostly cloudy skies with a low down to around 54. Northwest winds 6 to 9 miles per hour. Tuesday you can expect mostly sunny skies all day. We're going to have a high temperature near 68 degrees. Northwest winds 6 to 8 miles per hour. And taking a look at Tuesday night, skies will become partially cloudy with a low temperature down to around 56. We'll have calm winds. From the LI News Weather Center, I'm Keith Maloney.
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19: Welcome to LI in the PM, the best of recent interviews with your host, Jay Oliver, brought to you by the Town of Islip Industrial Development Agency, where Long Island gets down to business.
10: Well, front and center of this storm is certainly the town of Islip, and their great leader, of course, is Angie Carpenter. And I tell you, I saw some pictures and everything else in and around there from Angie, and I'll tell you, it was rough. I'll tell you that much. And we say a very good morning to you, Madam Supervisor. You had a rough weekend, but you got through it. My goodness.
22: Good morning. How are you?
10: Yeah, I'm fine. I'm fine. It was a rough one, though. I saw all the flooding going on there.
22: It was rough. It was a bit of a challenge, but our crews rose to the challenge. They were absolutely incredible. There's such a synergy between all the departments, which really makes it work. You know, whether it's Parks, Public Works, Public Safety, DEC, everyone is in there pulling in the same direction, and it really helps. This was a challenging one. There's no doubt about it. We had a lot of flooding, especially over on Fire Island and Ocean Beach. They're still underwater a bit this morning. They had a drainage system put in a while back, and it really seems to be working. The only problem is that the pumps don't kick in if there's no place for the water to go. You know, you can pump water, but you've got to have a place for it to go, and normally it's pumped out into the bay. But when the bay is coming over the bulkhead, you can't pump. So people just had to be patient, have reasonable expectations, and we got through it.
10: Yeah. I mean, outside of the one nut job who decided to take a swim, in the water on Saturday. I'm sure you read about that one, but,
22: yes.
10: You know, the one thing, obviously, you don't want to see any loss of life, and then all to contend with really is the trees and poles. I know in Huntington, they're getting, hit with a lot of debris over there, that's clogging it up somewhere. Yeah.
22: Yeah. We are too. And like I said, they were out there at the ready, even before the storm, making sure the drains were cleared, et cetera, you know, pumping wherever they could and making sure all the equipment was ready, you know, saw blades sharpened and all vehicles fueled up and everything. You just don't want to be caught short.
10: No.
22: And, you know, again, 24/7, they were out there dealing with it as trees were coming down. They were clearing them away. There were over 100 trees that went down in the town of Islip. That's a lot.
10: Yeah. No question about it. Do you think people kind of adhered to advice, you know, maybe kind of staying in and whatnot, let the crews, you know, it's much like a snowstorm. Let's let the crews do the job. Do they kind of stay off the streets in that regard?
22: I think for the most part, people listened. I mean, you know, it's not as pretty being out in the snow as it is being out in the rain, you know, when it's pelting down on you. It's quite uncomfortable, so the inclination is to stay indoors. So that did help a bit. People were pretty good about that. But there, you know, people had places to go and everything. Yesterday at St. Patrick's in Bayshore was the Blessing of the Shields Mass, and that was really a very touching event. Father Sean did a terrific job. But to see all of those uniformed personnel and have the priest stand up there reminding, you know, thanking them for their service and reminding everyone to do the same. You know, sometimes we forget to thank those that put a uniform on, whether it's a policeman, a fireman, what have you, anyone that's out there in the public safety world keeping us safe. We need to say thank you And, you know, talk about firefighters, 13 fire companies responding to that fire in North Bay Shore at the auto salvage yard yesterday.
2: Yeah. Yeah.
22: You know, that fire, there were like 100 cars involved, but it was under control in 2 hours.
2: Wow.
22: That's amazing. You know?
2: Yeah, we did that story earlier. That's a great job. I tell you, departments across the island, second to none.
22: They really are. These guys and girls, because we have a lot of volunteer, you know, women in the department, really care. They really care, and they show that every single day.
2: Well, you know what? If it's just, you know, kind of pumping out that water, I guess we can look at the man upstairs as far as, helping out the cause somewhat because, you know, this thing was built up to the point, you know, 40, 50, 60, even in some cases, 70 mile an hour winds. So,
22: exactly.
2: a lot of impact of this storm all throughout. It's still not over yet. In other parts, it's hitting right now, West Virginia, Pittsburgh, Montreal, those types of locales, but, all in all, I tell you, the island really were the best crews. They just do some job.
22: It's true. It really is. And, you know, I was down Saturday over, in Bayshore at one point and, the ferry terminal, you know, was inundated. It was like a lake in front of, Nikki's Clam Bar. Obviously everything was closed. The ferries were not running. But they did go over yesterday. They sent a boat over. There was a lot of debris, you know, in the catch basin there and in the docks that had to be removed. Mm. So they sent a boat over yesterday and did what they needed to do and then brought about 100 people off the beach.
2: Wow. Unbelievable.
22: So as much as you tell people don't go over or, you know, evacuate, there were a number of people that were over there. And it makes it a little bit more difficult for, you know, the first responders that are there that have to answer to some things that they might not otherwise have to do. But, again, we got through it. And, you know, as bad as it wasn't Sandy.
2: Yeah, and that was the thing over the weekend. You know, I was hearing comparisons to Sandy and Irene and, you know, somebody you know, kind of captioned it as a mini Sandy of 2012, in October of 2012. Any comparisons on your end as far as anything
22: of
2: that nature?
22: I would say it would be a microscopic comparison to Sandy.
2: Yeah.
22: I'm sure anyone who experienced flooding would probably disagree with that. But when I was standing down there in front of the ferry terminal and the water was, you know, a couple of inches high, Dave Anderson, who, you know, runs the operation there for the Moonies, I said to him, so how does this compare to Sandy? And he goes, Sandy, it was up like a foot and a half up to the window. So there really was no comparison.
2: Wow.
22: But it still was annoying. It still, you know, caused us to utilize a lot of resources. The, you know, again, on a weekend, crews are out there 24/7. The overtime bills are going to be mighty high. And I'm just hoping, you know, we've been documenting everything and we'll be looking for any kind of grant or state reimbursement that we can get for the storm. Mm. So we, you know, we're on it.
2: As always, Ange, can't thank you enough for the early call here.
22: You're really welcome. And I want to, again, kudos to the team at the airport. You know, Rob Schneider and his guys do a great job. The airport was open the whole time. We had, the only cancellations were Cape Air. They fly those small planes to Boston. So they canceled, Saturday and yesterday. But, otherwise the flights, you know, went out. There were some delays, but we had no other cancellations. So, you know, our airport does a great job. They really, really do.
2: You know, I'm glad you brought that up. When I read that over the weekend, I couldn't believe it. The airport was, You know, like everything was on schedule outside of Cape Verde. You know, that's unbelievable. It really is.
22: It truly is. It really, really is. So, again, kudos to that team there. And, you know, we're grateful it wasn't worse than it could have been.
2: No question about it. Angie Carpenter leading the charge. All of what went on, quite lucky the region was, and facilitating more reports. So we turned to Riverhead and their fine supervisor, Jerry Halpin, standing by and nice enough to give us a couple here on a Monday. Mr. Supervisor, how are you, sir?
1: Absolutely. Good morning, Jerry. How are you?
2: It's great having you. First off, we'll get into the whole budget stuff and all that's going on there in your neck of the woods, Jerry. But give us a little synopsis of the last couple of days as far as the region was concerned. Let me hear.
1: Well, you know, like you just said, I think all things considered, you know, our area did better than what we had kind of anticipated. You know, I think it's because our highway, our engineering, and our PD were vigilant, making sure that everybody was safe. You know, we had localized flooding damage, and we want to make sure that we get that cleaned up. So we're asking everybody to be patient with us as we get things back to, you know, normal. It's going to take us a while, like every storm. You know, our highway department will be out. You know, there's trees that are in the roadway or in wires. We'll be cleaning those up. We're asking, you know, residents to clean up their own trees. But we'll be getting all that back. We've been monitoring the power outages and making sure we, you know, our PD has been in step with Suffolk County's Office of Emergency Operations, and they've been open since last Friday. And so, you know, storm drains, but human safety is the best, and we've, you know, we accomplished that, and that's what's important. So, you know, it's always the good news when no one's seriously injured.
2: Yep, absolutely. And I know the area well, broadcasting there for 5 years, as I did with good old WRIV out there, Jerry. And, you know, a lot of those roads, the side streets, very narrow. You know, back in the day, the great Geo Woodson, who handled the highways for you for so many years, you know, it was always done with incredible, pristine, as I said, as far as the experience and whatnot there. But if that's the worst to contend with, you guys did okay. But yeah, I'm sure you have a lot of debris on those side streets.
1: Yeah, lots of debris, lots of coastal flooding. Mike and his team, Mike Zaleski and his team, have done an amazing job. Our, you know, our BMG guys will be out cleaning up. So yeah, I count ourselves lucky, but you know, we know that, you know, sometimes when you go to clean up, you find things. And so we've been examining, looking, and making sure that we're ready to go. Yeah.
2: Thanks, good stuff. Damn, is to help and with us. Jerry, of course, running for re-election. He's got about 5 weeks, 36 days actually, but you know, you got to do the business of the people in the town. You got to get a budget together, right?
1: Absolutely. We presented our budget last Thursday, and it was, I'm over the moon. You know, we're staying under the tax cap for the first time in 4 years, 2.79, and we did it together. You know, our financial administrator is absolutely top notch, her whole team. But, you know, meeting with the department heads and asking each department to look closely, and you know, the town board liaisons came in. We had multiple meetings. We had a layer of meetings. But, you know, our biggest initiative was our retirement incentive that we offered. That's saved our people over $800,000. It's netted this year by offering that. And so through that, we were able to, you know, do some really good stuff for the employees that need to come up. You know, we were able to offer, you know, over 70 merit raises, promotions, you know, a few full-time positions added. And so, and we're restoring $300,000 back to fund balance, which helps us in the future. So, you know, it delivers relief for the taxpayers, you know.
2: Yeah.
1: It's really good.
2: That's good stuff. Jerry Halpin with us, the supervisor of the town of Riverhead. And, you know, back in the day, it was always about EPCAL anyway, right? Jerry, you know, what do you do? Tax rolls and everything else. What is the latest, as far as, that region is concerned? Because that's a major component as far as dollars and cents for those residents over there? Let me hear.
1: Yeah, you know, EPCAL has been the thing that just can't get out of its own way.
2: Yeah.
1: And it's time for us to make it happen. We're waiting on the list pendants to be done. We've been talking, you know, we're allowed to talk to people again about it. So we're, you know, the board and myself, I know everybody is working really hard. And, you know, I've met with Empire State Development, you know, trying to bring them to the table to hear their ideas, to make sure the infrastructure is ready. But we really want, you know, our CDA department, our, you know, everyone to have the opportunity to speak and say, like, hey, how can we develop that as a long-term economic engine? You know, I hear all these terms thrown out, but at the end of the day, it's about, you know, providing jobs and providing, you know, the future, not just tomorrow, not just one big sale, which would be great, but we want something that's going to produce, you know, 50, 100 years from now for the whole region. I mean, mm-hmm. It's vital.
2: Absolutely. Mr. Halpin with us, unveiling his near $121 million operating budget for next year, and under the tentative one, I guess spending in the three townwide funds would rise somewhat. They are the general, the highway, and the street lighting funds, right, Chair?
1: Yeah, they are, yeah. So, that continuation, I mean, I think with, you know, you know, retirements that we pay off, health insurance, to keep it under the tax cap, that has been absolutely astonishing. So, yeah they all, you know, things are going to go up. We know that the cost of what we do and giving people, you know, cost of increased living. And so that's vital, but we want to keep it as, you know, trim as possible. So,
2: and that's key. You know, anytime you can stay within the cap, folks, by relying less on surplus funding and through, you know, through an employee retirement incentive, it's a good thing.
1: Absolutely.
2: So, you know, you look at the incentive, it was over $800,000. That was in the general fund savings for next year, right, Chair? So, and with that, you know, you're able to do a couple of things regarding staff, retention, you know, add into the budget, you know, promotions, whatever it is, raises, whatever you need to do, you're going to have that, right? Flexibility-wise.
1: You know, one of the things we hear, you know, I've heard for 8 months and before that and the town board's heard for a while is we can't, you know, our entry-level staff, we have a hard time retaining or even getting them to stay through the interview. And so we've moved, you know, in some of our departments, listen, we have to do more. I know that. That's the key. We're not sitting back and, you know, resting on our laurels here. We this is 1 year and we got to continue to keep it low for taxpayers and keep pushing for, you know, the employees in the building and, you know, kind of balancing that. So, but I feel like I've showed the town I can do that after 8 months and really feel good about, you know, our team. What an amazing team of department heads and staff and, you know, even the liaisons coming in and being advocates for their department. So excited about that.
2: Yep. Jerry, final thought. Now, listen, you know, 58 is 58, but Main Street, you know, talk to me how that has evolved over the years. You know, back in the day, you had some abandonment going on regarding some of the buildings there. Give the folks a sense regarding occupancy and everything else. Let me hear that.
1: Well, the biggest thing right now is that we're going through, you know, a resurgence or a revitalization. And I know the town's been saying that for a while and, you know, people are just going to have to bear with us a little bit longer, but we have a plan. We have things happening down there. And so there's always going to be a changeover. You look across the country and see any of these, any towns that do this and it's always tumultuous. It's when can a business get there, you know, and how can we support them? But, you know, I think delivering a strong budget, making sure that those businesses, are able to survive. I think that's key. And then doing, you know, other incentives for them. We have amazing businesses down there that have been there for generations. Griffin Hardware, you know, like you said, RIV, these people that have long term. And so we need to make sure that we're sustaining them and providing new opportunities for new businesses to come to town as well. So it's hand in hand.
2: Boy, good old 40 West Main and WRIV. Man, I'll tell you, back in the day. An institution, ladies and gentlemen. Jerry Halpin, getting it done, Riverhead supervisor. You know, he won a tumultuous election from Tim Hubbard a couple of years ago. You know, had another special one coming up, and now the general election, he's in it for full. And we'll see what goes on there on November the 3rd, 36 days out. We'll have Jerry on a couple of times prior. Always great having you, Jerry. Appreciate it. Good job on the cleanup. And, again, anytime announcements needed, you know where to go here.
1: Oh, thank you so much. Everybody should tune in. You're amazing. Thanks. Have a great day.
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12: Live from the LI News Radio studios in the heart of Islip at Long Island's MacArthur Airport. North Shore, South Shore, all the news from our island in one place. 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
2: For 103.9 LI News Radio, I'm Jay Oliver. The American League Wild Card now set. It will feature two familiar AL East foes, the New York Yankees. The host, the Red Sox, kicking off the best of three series. That'll be tomorrow night in the Bronx. New York ace Cam Schlittler is the starter for New York. First pitch scheduled for 8 o'clock. Game 1 will air on NBC and Peacock. And the cleanup underway all across the island after this past weekend's nor'easter causing extensive damage. Crews in Huntington, well, they've been working nonstop, clearing fallen trees and down power lines that have resulted in widespread outages. Service at the Long Beach branch restored after being suspended most of the weekend as crews worked to clear the tracks for this morning's commute. Meanwhile, along the coast in East Rockaway Island Park, Merrick Oceanside, Long Beach, and parts of Massapequa, flooding still a major concern with standing water still on many residential streets. 103.9 LI News Radio. I'm Jay Oliver.
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13: ABC News, I'm Brian Clark. Today marks 7 months since the U.S. attacked Iran, and President Trump still says the war will end soon, even though he rejected a proposal over the weekend to reopen the Strait of Hormuz. ABC's Andrew Dimbert has more.
14: President Trump says he expects more talks with Iran this week, but he's also leaving open the possibility that the U.S. could resume bombing. Iran's foreign minister says they are prepared for whatever outcome. Today, a U.S. official confirming 8 Marines were recently injured in an Iranian attack on a ship in the Strait of Hormuz. The official saying the injuries were not significant.
13: The president will host tech leaders at the White House tomorrow, and today Pope Leo said concerns about artificial intelligence should be taken seriously. Sources tell ABC News the FBI's operating as if every employee's personal information was compromised in a recent hack. And 5 men arrested on terror and explosive charges in England near a U.S.-controlled airbase have been released on bail. Authorities there say they're still investigating. This is ABC News.
16: From the LI News Radio Weather Center, for tonight we're going to have mostly cloudy skies with a low down to around 54. Northwest winds 6 to 9 miles per hour. Tuesday you can expect mostly sunny skies all day. We're going to have a high temperature near 68 degrees. Northwest winds 6 to 8 miles per hour. And taking a look at Tuesday night, skies will become partially cloudy with a low temperature down to around 56. We'll have calm winds. From the LI News Weather Center, I'm Keith Maloney.
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19: Welcome to LI in the PM, the best of recent interviews with your host, Jay Oliver. 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
2: All right, we're going to have Jerry Halpin at the top of the hour. Get the update from Riverhead. The supervisor, Jerry Halpin, coming up first. Rob Free coming up in a couple of minutes. We'll update the railroad situation. First, so Ray Perino. Ray was a fixture on this program, in the midst of all the Mangano stuff. And I figured, you know what, with what came down last week, I can't do this alone. I'm going to have to somehow get Ray back into circulation. And I did. And, he joins us, for a couple of minutes, the legendary, ladies and gentlemen, the legendary attorney, Mr. Ray Perini, my friend. How you been?
15: I'm fine, and your traffic was very helpful because I live just west of the Villa, Huntington Village, on 25A. So I'm going to have to plan a new route. But it's great to be back, Jay. It's always good.
2: Ray, you know, I wear many hats on this show, including, you know, I get the coffee, I clean up, you know, I vacuum after the show, I feed the dog, I pick up the cigarette butts in and around the airport. You know, I do it all. You know, I do it all. So it's, they asked me to do traffic. I said, okay, no problem. But, listen, it's great having you back. And, I assume you survived Nor'easter Fall 2026, my friend, right?
15: You know what? We didn't lose power and nothing's flooded out. So I'm a happy camper.
2: Man, I'll tell you, I remember back, I had a basement in Rocky Point, folks. A storm of this nature, no pun intended, I would get at least 6 inches of rain in the basement. In the basement.
15: Yeah.
2: I'd be literally, you know, with a shop vac, Ray, you know, those little shop vacs, I'd be shop vacing the hell out of that thing.
15: I have that basement problem too. I love my shop vac.
2: Yep, I hear you. Well, good old Ed Mangano back in the news and Joan Azarac, back at the helm, Ray. We talked, Judge Azarac back in the day and, you know, I guess Mangano, had hoped to see that 12-year sentence on, the corruption charges reduced significantly. Not the case. Let's get into that aspect there. You know, I figured he might have gotten that thing lowered, Ray, by about 5 years, and it wasn't the case at all. Give me a sense of Joan Azarac in really deciphering what went down here. Let me hit it.
15: Well, she did a very smart thing, because when you get a reversal like that, you have to consider the inmate's institutional record. And she said, no, he's had a very good institutional record. And then she gives him 10. He's going to appeal this, but because she made a very clear record that what he did was brazen corruption.
2: Yeah.
15: And even though he has a good institutional record, I'll reduce it. But I'm not going to reduce it less than 10, because you know what 5 years mean? He would have walked out in a month.
2: Yeah, that's a good point.
15: But
2: excellent point.
15: He did the record very well. I think it was an excellent decision. Quite frankly, those bribery counts that were dismissed don't affect the conduct he was convicted on and sentenced on. So I actually thought they may do 12 again, because that didn't change the landscape of the case at all. What he did, the bribes he took, you know, the corruption he spread throughout Nassau County is still the same without the bribery counts. But she was very smart the way she wrote that decision.
2: Yeah, you know, when you think about it, Ray, I agree. So, you know, in essence, 10 years, when could he walk, Ray?
15: He'll probably, what does he have in? He has five in?
2: Yeah.
15: I'd be shocked if he's not out in about three okay. more years. But at least he doesn't walk out the door today.
2: He's what? He's 64, I think. So by 67, yeah. Listen, you know, I kind of agree. And, you know, the thing is, I get it. You know, he's a chef in that situation over there with the inmates. He's a mentor. You know, he does whatever. But.

0: are the template as far as leaders not to become. And that's the statement she made. You got to respect that. You really don't. You got to respect it, right?
1: I thought she did an excellent thing. My biggest concern is she wasn't going to budge off of the 12, and then you get an appeal that you can that he can win, Mangano can win.
0: Yeah.
1: Now that she's considered all the factors, and she must consider his prison record, and she said, I considered it, and this is what I'm going to do. So they're going to have a hard time overturning this 10-year count.
0: Yep, they're going to go to the appeal and everything else. Of course, Mangano was county exec for about 8 years and used his clout to pressure the town of Oyster Bay, ladies and gentlemen, to indirectly, back what, Ray, about $20 million or so in loan guarantees for that contractor. He took an envelope full of cash from a contractor and loaned it and enjoyed the benefits, not to mention, you know, wife Linda and that no-show job of hers for about $450K, kind of leading the list as far as bribes and everything else, Ray.
1: Well, that was the payback for the 20.
0: That was the big enchilada right there. Yeah.
1: Yep. And then they lied about it. And
0: yep.
1: They all went down for the obstruction, including his wife.
0: Yep.
1: I mean, you know, he was a corruption of almost like a cancer in Nassau County. And I think he got what he deserved. And now the question is, does he get a pardon?
0: Well, that's the thing right now. You know, and that's the thing, because it's still unclear whether Nassau Republicans have made any efforts to secure a pardon or a sentence commutation for Mangano from President Trump, you know, who has pardoned, right, who has pardoned other GOP members convicted of committing, you know, federal crimes. You know, I think about that George Santos, for crying out loud. You know, George Santos, by the way, who played center field for the Yankees, amongst other things he stated. You know, I mean, how about that? I mean, you know, listen, you know, those who participated in the Capitol riots January 6th. But what about Santos? I mean, that could be a prime example of why Ed Mangano, who never played baseball, by the way, I don't think, that could be a prime example for letting him off. What about that aspect, Rick?
1: Well, I'm going to tell you about Santos because I have a real personal interest in that. If you remember, I represented Nancy Marks as treasurer.
0: Right.
1: I mean, she didn't go to jail because, you know, Judge Seibert saw that Santos was the evil one here. But she has to pay back all restitution on her own because that pardon wiped out Santos's restitution. So that really puts her in a very difficult position. She's going to be a poor woman the rest of her life.
0: Well, that's not right. Ray, that's not right. Santos should be a part of that.
1: But you know what? The pardon wipes it out.
0: Yeah.
1: And Trump made
0: right.
1: the point. But here's why he got this, because we were concerned about it. I actually argued this at the sentencing on Nancy Marks. He was very close to Marjorie Taylor Greene when Greene was very close to Trump.
0: There you go.
1: And she went and made a personal pitch to get him that pardon. I don't think Mangano has that hook. I don't think he has that ability. It's kind of like I'm curious to see what happens with McPartland and our ex-DA.
0: Yeah, I mean, the only hook I could possibly see is Blakeman. If he has any relationship with his predecessor from way back, you know, we all know that Blakeman has Trump's ear, you know, who knows, but I'm not aware of that relationship hook at all, Ray, on my end here. So I don't know.
1: I'm in the same position you are. I have no idea whether Blakeman will go to bat for him, but I think he's the only one who could do it, probably.
0: Yeah, that's a good point. The great Ray Perini with us in analysis of the Mangano sentence. You know, it's a 10-year situation. He is 64 years of age, as Ray said. He can get out in about 3 years. So, all in all, that's the case. You know, one other thing regarding wife Linda, you know, Ray, you and I discussed ad nauseum, regarding that whole situation. Man, did she get off light? I really thought she got off light. She knew exactly what was going on. And, to this day, I still can't figure that out, Ray.
1: I don't know how that happened to you.

0: was very surprised by that. I was actually surprised by Singh in his sentence, quite frankly, because, you know, he, though he cooperated, he also lied in his depositions to try and protect the millions of dollars that he has.
1: Right.
0: So, I mean, I would have made him a corrupt, if I was, when I was chief of narcotics, if I had one of my cooperators lie to me, or lie on paperwork in a deposition, I would not help him anymore, because they're useless to me. A liar is a liar.
1: Yeah.
0: So I thought he got a good deal, too.
1: Yeah, no, you're right. You are correct in that regard. That's an excellent point. And, you know, listen, this was a tough case. This was a tough one for the island. And Mangano, you know, really kind of made the headlines. And those who thought that Joan Azarac would lighten up a bit, to her credit, she dug in here and really explained it well. You know, I'll give you a final comment on the explanation as far as Judge Azarac was concerned, Ray. You know, it's about what happens in the future. And I think a lot of people look to Mangano and say, hey, wait a minute now. Look what happened to that guy. And on the resentencing, you know, when a couple of charges were knocked out, you know, the judge, you know, really kind of dug in and say, hey, wait a minute now. I'm only going to give you a couple of years off, 10 years. What about that aspect? Final thought there.
0: Well, I thought she wrote a brilliant decision, because it is the law in the federal system on a resentencing like this is what has he done with his time in prison? And that has to be taken into consideration. Has he blown that off, there would be an appeal here that he could win. But yep. She actually said, she conceded, I concede that his prison record was very, very good. A model prisoner. But saying, knowing that, his corruption was so bad, so brazen, so wrong, that I have to send a message that you cannot do this to the public and to the public funds. And
1: yeah.
0: I thought it was a great decision.
1: I thought it was great too. Great for the inmates too. I mean, think about getting veal parmesan. Supposedly cooks them very well now, Ray. But you can get that on a weekly basis. That is not bad from Chef Ed. Listen, my friend, don't be a stranger. Always a pleasure. That's a great, Ray gave you some couple of nuggets here. The Santos Marjorie Green. We forgot about that. And thus the complete pardon, and then kind of lay it upon his client, Nancy Marks, restitution wise. Excellent, excellent observation, obviously. From the great Ray Perini. Hey, always great having you. Don't be a stranger. Anytime you need us, you know where to reach us, and I'll be in touch. How's that?
0: You need me, I'm there. It's always a good time.
1: Always fun.
0: Thanks
1: always
0: for
1: good
0: having
1: to have
0: me.
1: You got it. Anytime.
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1: All righty, Dow, an excellent day on Friday. 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Ladies and gentlemen, we're located around the heart of Melville off Broad Hollow Road. Down with a good finish Friday up 478 right now. Futures a little slow, taking down about 300 or so. So we'll see what's happening there as we welcome in Mr. Craig Ferrantino. He, of course, from the great Craig James Financial Services, located around the heart of Melville off Broad Hollow Road. My friend, a very good morning to you. Hopefully you got through that storm in fine fashion. Let me hear that. Good morning.
4: I'm calling from a boat, Jerry. I'm just surviving here. The wind's blowing crazy. Well, yes, we got through the storm, Jerry. Absolutely.
1: Right.
4: We're not on a boat.
1: There you go.
4: There's no electricity or anything. I don't know. It's maybe a little overplayed. The media.
1: Yeah, right. I know.
4: But no, there was some, Jerry, there's some stuff down in some areas definitely going to get hit. But, and I'm not too far from the water, but we weren't hit. at all. So, which is okay. But, you know, these things can come and go as God sees it. So, not much I could do with it. But as you said, an excellent introduction. We had a very good day on Friday. We had a very good day on Friday. Why did I say that? Well, because it broke a nasty 3-day losing streak. And the NASDAQ climbed 0.5%. Microsoft rallied almost 4% after showing off its new always-on artificial intelligence co-pilot agents. If you watched a football game this weekend, everybody had that on the back of their computer. Everybody in the playroom where they call plays from upstairs said co-pilot. Oh, okay, they must be advertising Microsoft's co-pilot. And things like Qualcomm Dell tag along for a 4% or 5% ride on top of that. They're riding the wave, Dell and Qualcomm. So when you went home and you looked at your 401k on Friday afternoon, you went home smiling, and it was a bit of a geopolitical fake out. And so what happens this morning, similar stuff. Over the weekend, the president said they've rejected Iran's deal and we're continue to go into negotiations. And so this is why we're waking up in the morning with a sort of a negative market. You take some other stuff that's in there. You know, we figure out that AutoZone reported the latest earnings. They explicitly noted in their report that the consumer is now deferring basic car repairs. Yes, things are tight for certain people, so that people are driving around with their check engine lights on. That's what they said, choosing to cross their fingers rather than buy a new alternator. That's what they're doing. So the other side is that Costco reported blowout traffic numbers. So in 2026 is clear. I can't afford to fix my brakes, but I'll absolutely buy a 72-pack of toilet paper and a rotisserie chicken. That's what we have here, Jay. And then you started to see Tesla came in with some news. They started to mass produce its heavy-duty semi-truck out of Nevada. And it says Elon Musk said it could go 500 miles fully loaded. And that's very interesting. There was a company, if you recall, that they showed a picture of a truck and it's going down a hill. And that was, it was a famous company. Anyway, they had problems and that was all fake. But I think that what we have here is Elon Musk is not fake and we're here. And I think that truck does do 500 miles on an electric charge. Anyway, so when you look at this weekend, you look at what happened on Friday, you look at this morning as the negative feature, we're in between wild oil spikes, soaring bond yields, and people refusing to fix their cars, Jay, although they don't mind the rotisserie chicken at Costco. Managing money right now feels a bit like trying to read a map in the middle of a hurricane, Jay.
1: My little jalopy, with the smoke coming out the front and everything else, I'm getting through it. But you know what? When it comes to paper towels and toilet paper, they prevail, my friend. Always remember that.
4: Absolutely, absolutely. We know that. And it should, God forbid, should there be another crisis, you'll see a lot of paper goods going. Remember, during COVID, you couldn't get any toilet paper there. 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
1: 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I am glad you survived. And we'll talk to you tomorrow morning. How's that?
4: Thank you, Jay. Have a great day, my friend.
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1: For 103.9 Ally News Radio, I'm Jay Oliver. Cleanup underway across Long Island this past weekend's nor'easter, causing extensive damage. Crews in Huntington have been working nonstop, clearing the falling trees and down power lines that have resulted in widespread outages. Service at the Long Beach branch of the Long Island Railroad, good to go, as the crews work to clear the tracks for this morning's commute. Meanwhile, along the coast in East Rockaway, Allen Park, Merrick, Oceanside, Long Beach, and parts of Massapequa, flooding still a major concern, with standing water still sitting on many residential streets. Well, a missing swimmer was the subject of a search at Robert Moses State Park. Safe. That's right. According to reports, the swimmer entered the water Saturday afternoon during the nor'easter storm at the state park near Field 3. Witnesses became concerned, then they called police when the swimmer did not resurface. State police, state park police, say they received a call from the swimmer himself, letting them know that he was okay. For 103.9 LI News Radio, I'm Jay Oliver.
10: President Trump rejected a proposal from Iran that would reopen the Strait of Hormuz. Oil is still high today and the markets are in the red. There are also no plans for Iran and the U.S. to negotiate, although Trump keeps claiming the Iranians want to strike a deal. ABC News contributor Mick Mulroy weighs in on whether the president is contemplating more escalation or a renewed negotiation.
11: It's either or. It could be both. He could be looking at potentially a major military escalation to bring this war to an end. We'll have to see, of course. But right now, Iran thinks it has leverage because of the midterm elections. The day after the midterm elections, that leverage goes away.
10: Kentucky State Police say 39-year-old trooper Hayden Phillips was killed patrolling I-65 following a trooper-involved shooting this afternoon. Authorities have not yet released the exact details of what occurred, but did say they now have a suspect in custody, and they've canceled the earlier blue alert. This is ABC News.